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12: 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Welcome back to Sports Nightly with Kyle Crooks. I'm Jessica Cootie. Went a little bit long there, but we didn't get we recorded that before the depth chart officially came out. But Gunnar Gatula, who Searles knows well, has been very proud of and has talked a lot about just his versatility, but he earns that job, which you mentioned a couple segments ago, that he earns that spot at right tackle.
0: Yeah, that was probably the expectation for the last couple weeks of camp. I'm looking through it right now, just to see some of the numbers. Nebraska has 6 offensive linemen who have been regular starters in the Big Ten, the Big 12, or the SEC. You look at it, Justin Evans has 31 career starts. That's tied for the most on the roster with Calandria. Brendan Black has 30 career starts. Elijah Pritchett has 21. You have just 116 total starts in that offensive line room. So it's pretty darn good.
12: All right, got to get to a break. We are back to wrap up the show next.
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12: Hy-Vee, where there is a helpful smile in every aisle. Hy-Vee proudly supports the Huskers. Welcome back. Final few minutes left for us here on Sports Nightly on Monday night. So we've got a jam-packed, busy week here on the show and on the Huskers Radio Network, really all week long. Starting tomorrow night, we will be here for the first hour, and then hour number two is our weekly volleyball show, volleyball coaches show with John Baylor and Danny Busbum-Kelly. It's must listen radio. If you have questions that you want JB to ask the head coach, we have put out a graphic on our social media platforms. You can also text those in as well, 402-413-2400, if you want to be a part in that way and get your questions in for Coach DBK.
0: Yeah, it's a trip right now. And they have a lot to talk about, too.
12: Yeah, lots to get to here.
0: They have a lot of good content. It's an easier show to do because there's not a whole lot of losing that takes place.
12: We'll have Matt Davidson in here of our event staff and try to help give some information out to navigate what's going to be a little bit more of a challenge getting around on game day. So we'll try to get some more information for that for folks that are coming out to Memorial Stadium on Saturday. And then Wednesday we'll be off the air because we'll have Husker volleyball at South Dakota State. And then Thursday back on the air, we'll have a Husker football show coming up in the 6 o'clock hour. And then we've got picks on Thursday night. We've got the blitzes back. I mean, it is, again, just jam-packed.
0: Camden's hard at work along with the crew.
12: He's putting the interns to work.
0: The Big Ten Blitz.
12: He's putting the interns to work.
0: I know. All of a sudden, he's a full-timer, and he's pushing everybody around.
12: He got introduced today at another meeting. I'm like, mm-hmm. when's he not new anymore, you know?
0: He hasn't been new for like 2 years.
12: I know.
0: He's new.
12: Everybody
0: now
12: knows him, but yet we're still introducing to him. Like, welcome, Camden Cone. Like, people are always like, I know him. But he's putting the interns to work on the Big Ten Blitz, so we're excited about that. So we'll bring that preview for you here on Thursday night. And I posted the picks for the guys in the chat. They play along with us every single week. So if you're just listening and you want to make picks, you can put those in on YouTube as well. So,
0: 4-2. Week zero for yours truly on picks.
12: What? 1-5. Let's go.
0: Not what you
12: this
0: want.
12: Makes for a great
0: all started
12: comeback
0: with Trivia
12: story.
0: Tuesday.
12: Listen, it's a long season. Long season. But
0: It's almost over.
12: All right. Thanks to everybody.
0: It's almost over.
12: For helping out with this with CSD, Maddie Mills, Hayden, Camden Cohn. Again, we're back again tomorrow for an hour from 6 to 7. And then we have the Husker Volleyball Show, Nebraska Volleyball Coaches Show. John Baylor, Danny Busboom, Kelly at 7 o'clock. Have a great night. We'll talk to you tomorrow night here on the Huskers Radio Network.
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22: I'm weatherology meteorologist Derek Height with a significant weather update. A severe thunderstorm warning has been issued for portions of Rawlins and Cheyenne counties until 9 p.m. tonight. Both large hail and straight-line winds are possible with this storm. Half-dollar size hail and winds up to 60 miles an hour are likely as it pushes east at about 20 miles an hour. For your safety, stay inside and away from windows until the storm passes. Large hail and strong winds can easily shatter glass, causing injury. If you're caught outside, take shelter in a sturdy building or a hardtop car. Take shelter now. Once again, a severe thunderstorm warning continues for Rawlins and Cheyenne counties until 9 p.m. tonight. Bear in mind, this storm has the potential for half-dollar size hail and wind gusts to 60 miles an hour. I'm meteorologist Derek Height. Live KRVN storm coverage is presented by Spartan Roofing, Lexington Farm Bureau, and Adams Bank and Trust.
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24: This is a Fox News alert. A verdict in a nearly 30-year-old murder case. I'm Lee Silasera. A Las Vegas jury convicts a man for the 1996 murder of Tupac Shakur.
25: We, the jury in the above-entitled case, find the defendant, Dwayne Keith Davis, as follows. Count one, murder with use of a deadly weapon. Guilty of first-degree murder with use of a deadly weapon.
24: Shakur's murder had been unsolved for years with no one charged until Dwayne Davis began making public statements saying he was in the Cadillac that drove alongside Shakur and Shug Knight and gave the gun to others in the back seat. He described the shooting as retaliation after Knight and Shakur's entourage beat up his nephew hours before the shooting. Davis, who is 63, could face life in prison. A woman randomly stabbed two people in New York City's Times Square, killing a woman and wounding a man before she was shot and killed by police. Police Commissioner Jessica Tisch says the woman, identified as 49-year-old Pamela Cisneros of Queens, was surrounded by police who attempted to get the knives away from her for several minutes.
26: During the encounter, she told the officers, quote, "I'm not dropping anything. I would rather kill both of you." She repeated, "I will kill you."
24: The officers then used tasers, which Tiss said had no effect. The woman continued to advance toward the officer who shot and killed her. Criminal charges filed against a teenage girl in connection with a deadly shooting in California.
27: A 17-year-old North Carolina girl who recorded a live stream of a shooting that killed three people at a San Diego mosque and spread the attacker's white supremacist writings is being charged with murder by aiding and abetting. Forsyth County District Attorney Jim O'Neill says under North Carolina law, the aiding and abetting charges carry the same penalties as if the girl had committed the attack herself. Just before she was due to begin the school year, a grand jury indicted the unnamed teen on three counts of murder and one count of conspiracy.
24: Fox's John Saucier. 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
24: House Republicans investigating a controversial DEA tactic.
4: Chairman of the House Oversight Committee, Representative James Comer, sending a letter to Attorney General Todd Blanche asking for records relating to the U.S. Drug Enforcement Administration's practice of tracking major fentanyl shipments without seizing the drugs. The Republican is requesting documents covered under the Biden administration, which gave law enforcement more discretion to build better cases. But he calls it a relaxation of fentanyl risk mitigation protocols developed during President Trump's first term, adding while DEA agents may not have the resources to intercept every single known shipment, a policy directing them not to intercept significant shipments is unconscionable and undoubtedly resulted in considerable harm and lives lost. Kristen Goodwin, Fox News.
24: Two huge stars are already out of the U.S. Open.
5: Novak Djokovic losing in the first round.
6: So much heaven.
7: That's it.
6: 3-6-2, 7-6, 5-7, 4-6, 6-2, 6-1.
5: The most decorated player in men's tennis losing at the U.S. Open to Mariano Nivoli in five sets on ESPN in a marathon match that lasted over 4.5 hours. The Joker was clearly battling illness on the court. It's his first loss ever in the first round of the Open. And Venus Williams losing in straight sets to Sofia Kenin in a match that didn't begin until after midnight in what could be the final singles match at a Grand Slam for the 46-year-old. In New York, Frank Lanza, Fox News.
24: After 21 years, Lionel Messi has announced his retirement from international soccer. The 39-year-old writing on Instagram that the decision hurt and still hurts deeply, but he understands the time has come. Messi played in a record 6 World Cups. He concludes his international career as Argentina's all-time leading scorer with 125 goals, 21 of which were in the World Cup. I'm Lee Silasera. This is Fox News.
8: Weather Watch calls for cloudy skies overnight with a few isolated showers and storms. Temperatures in the mid-60s with east winds at 5 to 10. Cloudy Tuesday with a chance of showers early in the day. High temperatures in the low 90s and southeast winds at 5 to 10 miles an hour. Tuesday night, a slight chance of showers and thunderstorms with temperatures in the mid-60s. On Wednesday, lots of sunshine with highs in the low 90s. Wednesday night, clear with temperatures in the upper 60s. On Thursday, plenty of sunshine with high temperatures in the low 90s. Thursday night looks mainly clear with temperatures in the upper 60s. On Friday, plenty of sunshine and high temperatures in the mid-90s. In the 880 Weather Center, I'm meteorologist Ray Miller. For more, check KRVN.com. Right now, it's 83.
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0: This is Lee Habib, and this is Our American Stories, the show where America is the star and the American people. The Pony Express is synonymous with speed, endurance, and the American spirit to just get things done. While the name is recognizable not just throughout the states, but also all over the world, it is not widely known that the Pony Express was part of a larger corporation, or that it only lasted 18 months, or that it was never meant to last in the first place. Here to tell the story of the Pony Express is Jim DeFelice, author of West Like Lightning, The Brief Legendary Ride of the Pony Express. And we're telling this story because on this day in history, in 1860, the Pony Express began. Take it away, Jim.
1: America in the late 1850s, going into 1860, is an extremely exciting, vibrant place. You have a lot of innovation, a lot of manufacturing kind of just starting. But one of the things that's tough is to, especially for us these days, is to think back about how huge the country really was. It went from the Atlantic coast, from the Atlantic Ocean, all the way out to the Pacific in California. California, by the way, was very, very important at the time because they were, it was the place where you were digging, you're actually literally digging money out of the ground, gold. And the biggest problem with this huge country is that to communicate, to get from New York City, say, or Washington, D.C., the seat of our government, all the way to where they were digging out the money in California, it literally took weeks and often months. As a matter of fact, something as simple as sending a letter from Washington to California could involve as much as 6 months. It would an important letter would typically go by steamer. It would go down to roughly where to the area of the Panama Canal, though obviously the Panama Canal wasn't up and running yet. It would go overland by coach to meet another steamer on the other side of the isthmus. And from there would then be taken up north to California and then, go on its merry way. There were other ways. You could send something by stagecoach. People were dreaming about connecting the entire country with a railroad, which had not yet happened. And there was also this new invention called the telegraph, which showed a lot of promise, but simply stringing the lines from one place to another was a massive challenge. And it's in that atmosphere and that need that the Pony Express is born. To break down the three owners of the Pony Express and kind of the related companies, you have these really unique and very interesting individuals. You have Alexander Majors, who the best way to describe him really is as a teamster. He ran ox carts. He knew everything about running ox carts. He knew everything about ox trains. He knew how to get really heavy stuff from one place to another. Now, he had certainly other qualities. Very devoted Christian. Gave out, supposedly to every member of the company, but certainly to many, we'll leave it at that, a small Bible. And he also gave them some rules. If you're going to work for Russell, Majors, and Waddell, there were a lot of different rules that you had to follow, one of which, a very important rule, was not to curse or take the Lord's name in vain. Now, I don't know, we don't have many ox drivers these days, but from what I've read about them typically, I think it's very, very difficult to believe that every ox driver that worked for these guys followed that rule, but nonetheless, that was one of his rules. He was also very hands-on. I can't say he knew every employee, but he knew a lot of them, and he certainly knew the area, and he was really the hands-on guy. Then you had William Waddell, and Waddell's a little bit, there's not a huge amount of information about Waddell. He's usually looked on as, you know, as kind of the quieter business type, the guy that's keeping the books and the behind the scenes manager. And that does seem to be, you know, kind of his pattern. And then you have William Russell. Now, William Russell was, in some ways, the most interesting of them. They're all entrepreneurs, but he was kind of a master entrepreneur. And he had the vision for the Pony Express portion of their business. And he had the kind of the aggrandizing imagination that kind of led them to expand, led them to start the Pony Express. He saw the potential, but he saw the publicity was very important. And ultimately, he becomes the fellow who's dealing with Washington, with congressmen, with the banks, and he's ultimately going to be the reason that the Pony Express and the whole connected enterprise go to hell. Unfortunately.
0: And you're listening to Jim DeFelice, author of Westlake Lightning, The Brief Legendary Ride of the Pony Express, and giving us a context, which we love to do on this show, give an historical context to the things we now know or take for granted. When we come back, more of this remarkable story, the story of the Pony Express, or that is, the story behind the story of the Pony Express, here on Our American Stories. 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
5: I'm weatherology meteorologist Derek Height with a significant weather update. A severe thunderstorm warning continues for portions of Rawlins and Cheyenne counties until 9 p.m. tonight. Both large hail and straight-line winds are possible with this storm. Quarter-size hail and winds up to 60 miles an hour are likely as it moves east at 20 miles an hour. Once again, a severe thunderstorm warning continues for parts of Rawlins and Cheyenne counties until 9 p.m. tonight. Remember, this storm has the potential for quarter size hail, and winds up to 60 miles an hour are likely. I'm meteorologist Derek Height. 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
1: To deliver anything that needed to be delivered, whether it was people, government supplies, ammunition maybe, cattle, money especially, newspapers, whatever. They wanted to be the ones that would get it to you wherever you were west of the Missouri River. And they thought that they could, you know, basically build an empire and make a lot of money doing that. And, you know, it sounds, in some ways, it sounds like a, well, maybe a little bit like a harebrained scheme. But the reality is that another company had done exactly the same thing a few years before, based around or using, strategically using, the Erie Canal in New York. And that company became fabulously wealthy, fabulously rich, all of the people involved. And it's still around today. As a matter of fact, we know it as American Express. And basically, Russell, Majors, and Waddell wanted to do the same thing with the company that we know best as the parent company of the Pony Express. Now, the Pony Express was a very, very kind of specific subset of their enterprise. Its goal was to deliver mail, which they also had other ways of doing, but to deliver mail very quickly. They're basically the overnight service, if you will, of the time. Although overnight, in their case, would be 10 days. They promised to deliver the mail from St. Joe, Missouri, over to Sacramento and then down to San Francisco in exactly 10 days. That was an amazing, amazing amount of time. We're talking actually 2,000 miles. Specifically, it's a little bit closer to 1,900. But in order to do that in 10 days, it just shocked people. It would be like going from, I guess, dial-up, putting phones down into these odd modems which made weird sounds, and going from that to kind of the high-speed internet that we're used to now. So to go from 6 months to 10 days was just absolutely mind-blowing, and it captured the imagination of pretty much everybody that heard it. And to tell you the truth, that whole idea of capturing people's imagination was probably as important as any other reason that the company invented the Pony Express. I should also point out that it wasn't just this fantastic idea of getting publicity for their company and having everybody say, yeah, well, we have to go with Russell, Majors, and Waddell for the service, because these guys can, if they can get mail from St. Joe to Sacramento in 10 days, they can get Aunt Louise, you know, the birthday cake that I want to send her. They were also after $1 million contract from the government to deliver mail. That was very important because in expanding their empire and, you know, they had ox trains, they had stage coaches, they even had stores, and believe it or not, they had banks, which, by the way, included some of their banknotes included portraits of themselves. Not too egotistical there, right? But in kind of doing all of this expanding in the late 1850s, they ran into what we'll call a cash problem. Or I guess as my Irish grandmother would have put it, you know, their eyes were a bit bigger than their stomachs. And so they kind of bit off more than they could chew, and they needed money. They needed infusions of cash for various reasons. And so they saw this $1 million contract and the guarantee of delivering the mail so quickly as kind of a way not only to deliver mail, which they were committed to doing, and getting publicity for their company, but also getting $1 million. So the route that they proposed, they already had a network of stagecoaches throughout the West, and stagecoach stops and other infrastructure. So what they basically did is they looked at the infrastructure that they had and they mapped out a route in order to kind of give over the roughly 1,900 miles, we're talking about 186, 190 stations. And there would be places a rider would ride roughly 100 miles at a shot. And every 10 miles or so, there would be a post where he would hop off. There'd be a fresh horse waiting. He would throw the mail bags or the moquillas, which had the pony mail in it, over the fresh horse, new saddle, and off they'd go for another, again, roughly 10 miles. And that would happen at the major stations. The riders would actually change, and a fresh rider and fresh horses would continue the ride, either east or west. It would do that, generalize a little bit, but it would do that twice a week each way. The same rider would go from point A to point B, and then from point B back to point A. The riders tended to be, it depended where you were, but almost always they were from the area. They were very familiar with the route. The routes were very expeditious. There must have been a few places where there were, you know, shortcuts that only the riders knew, but for the most part, they were along relatively well-known trails. The records, or for the most part, the records that the company had, they were destroyed. And so we don't have an actual full ledger of, you know, who exactly was on, you know, was a rider. Now, a lot of great work has been done and in terms of kind of sussing a lot of that out. Among other places, there's a phenomenal museum of the Pony Express in St. Joseph, and they have a great list. They've done, or various people have done detective work on figuring it out, on who was in there. But there's still, there's a massive amount of information we don't really have. We don't even know, we can't even say who the first fellow was who rode in the Pony Express. And that was, and that's kind of remarkable because, to be honest, that was like a really famous ride.

0: And you're listening to Jim DeFelice tell the story of the Pony Express, which started as a subset of a bigger enterprise. A few guys, Majors Russell and Waddell, were trying to build essentially a modern UPS, a shipping titan. When we come back, more of the story of the Pony Express. An American dreamer story, in a way, par excellence. An American mythology story as well, here on Our American Stories.
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7: 880 Weather Watch calls for cloudy skies overnight with a few isolated showers and storms. Temperatures in the mid-60s with east winds at 5 to 10. Cloudy Tuesday with a chance of showers early in the day. High temperatures in the low 90s and southeast winds at 5 to 10 miles an hour. Tuesday night, a slight chance of showers and thunderstorms with temperatures in the mid-60s. On Wednesday, lots of sunshine with highs in the low 90s. Wednesday night, clear with temperatures in the upper 60s. On Thursday, plenty of sunshine with high temperatures in the low 90s. Thursday night looks mainly clear with temperatures in the upper 60s. On Friday, plenty of sunshine and high temperatures in the mid-90s. In the 880 Weather Center, I'm meteorologist Ray Miller. For more, check KRVN.com. Right now, it's 83.
8: 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The Great Plains depends on 880 KRVN Lexington.
9: Fox News, I'm Jack Callahan. President Trump promising to hit Iran hard for launching missiles toward U.S. forces in Jordan. It was a response to the U.S. taking out rocket launchers, preparing to put mines in the Strait of Hormuz. Vice President Vance telling Fox News what he's learned about Iranian leadership.
10: These guys are really, really, meaning the leadership of the country, they're really crazy. And they're willing to do anything. And I think not with a whole lot of strategic wisdom behind it.
9: President Trump announcing his plans for the massive oil deal with Venezuela.
11: One of the things I want to do with all of that oil that we now have, I want to fill up the strategic reserves. And we'll get that done fairly quickly.
9: The deal gives the U.S. a 55% stake in 17 oil fields in Venezuela. 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
12: Weatherology meteorologist Derek Hite with a significant weather update. A severe thunderstorm warning continues until 9 p.m. tonight for Rawlins and Cheyenne counties. This storm has the potential for both large hail and strong straight-line winds. Half-dollar size hail and winds up to 60 miles an hour are likely as it moves east at 20 miles an hour. Again, a severe thunderstorm warning continues until 9 p.m. tonight for Rawlins and Cheyenne counties. Remember, this storm has the potential for half-dollar size hail, and winds up to 60 miles an hour are likely. I'm meteorologist Derek Hite. 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
14: We don't even know, we can't even say who the first fellow was who rode, you know, the Pony Express, and that was, you know, and that's kind of remarkable because, to be honest, that was like a really famous, it's a really famous ride. I kind of like Johnny Fry as the possibly the first guy, but there are other candidates, admittedly. And one of the reasons, there's a lot of stories associated with different riders. This one kind of got attached to Fry. And like everything, like many things related to the Pony Express, it may or may not be apocryphal. Well, actually, when you hear it, you're going to tell me it's definitely apocryphal, but I'll tell it anyways. Now, these guys, what you have to know about the Pony Express riders, for the most part, they're in their early 20s. Some of them are certainly married, but... On the other hand, a lot of the riders were, you know, they hadn't quite found the right one yet. Mostly in their younger 20s. They're certainly athletic. I mean, to be able to ride a horse for 100 miles, 80 miles, 100 miles, and, you know, do it in all sorts of weather, you have to be fairly athletic to do that. You're being paid pretty well. Now, there are a couple of different estimates on how much a rider was paid. One of the figure that's largely accepted is $100 a month. They were certainly, which is a lot of money at that time, and they certainly were very well paid, and they were also kind of like rock stars of their time. They were very, you know, oh, that's a pony rider, and they're very famous, looked up to for all the reasons that I guess, you know, we still admire baseball stars or football stars these days. But the story about Johnny Fry is that being an attractive fellow and getting $100 or whatever he was being paid a month, he was certainly an eligible bachelor. And it is said that many, many of the young women in the area right near St. Joe, well, you know, they were trying to catch Johnny's eye. And it's reputed that one of the ways that they were trying to catch his eye was actually through through another bodily asset. And that happens to be the stomach, because, you know, the way to a man's heart is often through his stomach. And they would make different things, and, you know, he would allegedly would grab them as he rode by. But, you know, it's very, very hard to grab a whole chicken while you're holding onto the reins and then eat it. You know, it's very difficult. So allegedly this young woman, you know, history has kind of clouded out her identity, but so we were to call her Becky just because it's a common name at the time. And it's alleged that Becky got this brilliant idea, and knowing that Johnny kind of was partial to sweets, she went and she invented a delicious concoction that could be eaten on horseback. and as a matter of fact could be speared as he rode by. And it is said that Becky invented for Pony Express Rider the first donut, which the Pony Express Rider could stick his forefinger through and then eat at his leisure as he rode on his route. Now, I'll be honest, I don't know how true that story is, but it does kind of summarize some of the fun stuff about and some of the fun legends that were connected with the Pony Express. So as the Pony Express itself was always seen as as a means to an end. It was seen as a way to get publicity, to kind of shore up their system of delivering the mail, and most of all was seen as a way of getting $1 million out of the federal government. As things turn out, they ended up only getting half of that. It's questionable whether $1 million, by the way, would have kept them going anyway, but half million certainly wouldn't. Now, Russell was back east. They had opened an office in one of the fanciest, what was it at the time, the fanciest building in New York. It's one of the first skyscrapers on Wall Street. And he was going back and forth between New York and Washington, D.C., working on the federal contracts, also trying to get business, various business, I should say, not just trying to get $5 letters. And as the company's cash problems grew more and more, he came up with a solution to solve some of those problems. By asking the feds to advance them money that would be owed under the contract. That started out okay, but the second or third time somebody comes to you asking you to pay them for a job you haven't quite done yet, you might get a little testy. And so when the government refused, Russell said, I'll tell you what, let's make a deal. Rather than, I don't really need the money from you, just give me a note that says that I have a contract with you, and once I fulfill that contract, I'll be paid. And, no problem with doing that. And so Russell got his note. And Russell then turned around and went to financiers, to banks, to other people with money, and said, "Hey, I have this contract. I'm going to make X amount of dollars in March. But right now I have a little cash shortage. So can you loan? I'll tell you what. Loan me $5,000. And the figures are a lot more than this. We'll just use this as an example. Loan me $5,000." On the fact against the note that I have for $10,000, and when I'm paid from the government, I will give you $6,000, whatever the actual numbers were. And so they said, great. The only problem is, as time kind of goes on, he gets one loan based on this note, and then if he can get one loan based on that note, maybe he can get two or three or four or five. But unfortunately, the cash problems kind of persist. And and finally, Russell has kind of worked his advances to the point where he's basically not going to get any more notes from the government.
0: And you've been listening to Jim DeFelice tell a heck of a story about the Pony Express. I read a lot of history, and these stories I did not know. And my goodness, here was Russell, knowing his company had cash flow problems, asking the post office for an advance on the work he was doing that he had a contract for. And when they finally refused, well, he sought out what we now know are factors. That is, he was selling his contracts and getting cash in advance and paying high interest. And of course, that generally doesn't end well. When we come back, more of this remarkable American story and a piece of American mythology, the story of the Pony Express, here on Our American Stories.

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7: And we're back with Our American Stories and our final segment from Jim and Dave Felice on the Pony Express. We had just heard that the Pony and its parent company, run by Alexander Majors, William Russell, and William Waddell, had run into some money troubles. While William Russell couldn't convince the U.S. government to give them a cash advance, he had been able to give him a letter ensuring the payment would be made eventually. He then took out loans against that note, but the cash problems persisted. Let's return to this story.
8: And he comes up with another scheme and convinces someone in the government who has custody of or access to a number of bonds that are actually don't belong to the government itself, but actually belong to Native American nations. And kind of a long story short, Russell manages to get those bonds and to use them as securities against money that, of course, he doesn't have, but he's promising to pay. And the company's, you know, using the cash to pay things. And unfortunately for Russell and his partners and the Pony Express in general, somebody went to look at those bonds or to use those bonds, and they weren't there. And kind of the whole house of cards, financial cards that had been constructed around the Pony and the other businesses, collapsed. Russell goes to jail. The Pony is, and the larger companies, the assets are sold.

0: And their main competitor ends up kind of taking over most of the assets. That main competitor, by the way, is still with us. And we know it today as Wells Fargo. By far and away, the most famous person connected with the Pony Express, and in some ways with the entire West, is Buffalo Bill, Buffalo Bill Cody. Now, before I say anything else about Buffalo Bill, I have to say that the guy was a legitimate Western, you know, hero. He was an Indian scout. He got a congressional medal. He showed courage in battle. He was larger than life. At some point, though, he kind of came in contact with some people who said, "Hey, you know, you already have a whole bunch of, you know, fame. You have the bona fides of having been a hero. We'd like to do a little something with that. How about if we wrote a book about your life and then used that book as the basis for like a stage play?" He said, "Show me the money." They did. They brought him out east, and they put on what essentially was a stage play, but a stage play that included horses on stage and guns being fired and bandits and hero cowboys running around and Native Americans who sometimes were actual Native Americans and other times were, you know, whoever you could get off the street for a few bucks. And they did these shows that become the Wild West show. And, you know, they don't just go to New York City or Chicago or the big, you know, London, the big cities, but they also go to, you know, kind of to smaller places around it. And when they came to your town, if you were so lucky, or maybe the town next to you or 20 miles away, it was like the Super Bowl came to you. And, you know, you would just have, there'd be several days and all these other events and these extravagant shows. But kind of the centerpiece, the way that almost every show would start and end would be with a vignette of the Pony Express. Now, how close to the actual real Pony Express experience it was, not so much. But it was a lot of fun because you had a rider riding through and you had people shooting off guns and, you know, other people trying to steal the mail and, you know, just made for a lot of drama and a lot of adventure. And because of that, everybody knew the Wild West show and everybody knew about the Pony Express. Buffalo Bill made a point of claiming to have been part of the Pony Express when he was younger. Now, historians and a lot of people doing the research have pointed out that there is no way that Bill Cody, who would have been a young, very young at best, teenager at the time, could have been an actual rider for the Pony Express. But at the time, his claims to have been a rider were enough, and they were accepted by, you know, the newspapers when they would, you know, they would come to town or they do an advance story about Buffalo Bill, and Bill would tell all of these tales about, supposed tales about having ridden for the pony. He made a point of befriending and often was looked, you know, Pony Express riders or former riders, usually genuine, sometimes not so much, but usually genuine, would, you know, kind of seek him out, and, you know, and he would pose for photos and, you know, all these publicity things at the time, and he would just kind of bask in that reflected glory. He also, to his credit, was said to have supported Alexander Majors when Majors was very, very, very old. And really, even though it's pretty clear that that Bill Cody did not really ride for the Pony Express. I mean, maybe he cleaned a stable somewhere, who knows? I mean, he certainly wasn't a regular rider, but he was the most, it's because of him and because of the popularity of his Wild West shows that really that we know, so, you know, that we still have the Pony Express in our popular imaginations. The Pony Express as a, you know, as a business really lasts a very, very brief time. I mean, the first ride is April 3rd, 1860, and really the last ride is October 1861. So we're talking roughly 18 months or so that it, you know, really exists. And yet today, just about everybody knows what the Pony Express was. I think that the reason that we remember it, obviously the things that Buffalo Bill did, all of those things that the kind of the romantic nature of the West and, you know, kind of the American spirit, really, the pioneer spirit, kind of becomes attached to the Pony Express and those stories, those popular entertaining stories, and some of the, and a lot of the legends that we tell, which are just, you know, they're just kind of fun. Maybe they contain a grain of truth, or maybe they just kind of have a deeper grain of truth that they're attached to. They kind of get all bundled up with the Pony Express. And so, you know, we have the Wild West show, and then we have movies and television shows. We have even, you know, nonfiction books, certainly. But we also have novels about the Pony Express. And it just has those kind of facets that still speak to, you know, still speak to Americans, I think, and really all the world, because Pony, you can often say Pony Express in Europe, say, if you say Pony Express, a lot of people understand what you're talking about, which is amazing. But, you know, again, there's a certain romance attached to, you know, to the West. And the story of the Pony Express, by and large, is a, you know, is a positive story, and, you know, I think it speaks to a lot of the things that we still kind of, as Americans, as human beings, really, you know, value. We value endurance. We value speed. We value being able to overcome whatever nature can throw at us, whether it's sandstorms or tornadoes or 10 feet of snow. And, you know, and these guys did that. And yeah, you know, listen, let's face it, there's horses. I mean, you know, you throw horses into any story and it's guaranteed to be a success.
1: And a terrific job on the production and storytelling by Robbie Davis. And a special thanks to Jim DeFelice. His book, West Like Lightning, The Brief Legendary Ride of the Pony Express. And my goodness, we may not know the story, but for Buffalo Bill. And what Jim said is so true. The pioneer story is embodied by the Pony Express, and the pioneer ethic and ethos is embedded in the Pony Express. And the Pony Express is embedded in our understanding of ourselves, because we do value endurance and speed and our ability to overcome obstacles of all kinds. The story of the Pony Express, which began on this day in history in 1860, here on Our American Stories. 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
11: A guilty verdict decades in the making. I'm Lisa Lacera, Fox News. A Las Vegas jury convicts an ex-gang member in the shooting death of Tupac Shakur.
12: After less than 3 hours of deliberations, a jury finding Dwayne Davis
13: guilty of first-degree murder with use of a deadly weapon.
12: Prosecutors say Davis, a former leader of the Compton Crips gang, orchestrated the 1996 fatal drive-by shooting of Tupac in Las Vegas after a fight involving the rapper's entourage and Davis's nephew. The 63-year-old is not accused of pulling the trigger, but of providing the gun. Charged in 2023, after co-writing a book, prosecutors say detailed his involvement. The defense argued there was no physical evidence. A judge ordering Davis to be held with no bail. A sentencing hearing is set for October 13th.
11: Fox's Kristen Goodwin. Davis is the only person to be charged in the killing. A woman is dead. A man is wounded after the NYPD says a woman armed with two knives stabbed them at random in Times Square this afternoon before she was shot and killed by police.
14: This was an extraordinarily dangerous situation unfolding in the heart of Times Square.
11: Police Commissioner Jessica Tisch, who says the suspect, 49-year-old Pamela Cisneros of Queens, refused to give up the knives after the stabbing and was tased by officers, but it had no effect. Tisch says the suspect was shot as she continued to approach the officers armed with the knives. President Trump says more drug makers are signing on to a pledge to lower prescription prices.
15: Nine medium-sized pharmaceutical firms are agreeing to cut prices for U.S. patients as part of a most favored nations deal with the Trump administration.
16: For decades, Americans paid the highest drug prices anywhere in the world by far. It wasn't even close. We were ripped off.
15: But President Trump says price agreements have now been made with more than two dozen drug makers over the past year, covering 90% of the pharmaceutical market.
11: Fox's Jared Halpern. 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
11: Homeland Security and the Transportation Department launching a new crackdown on truck driving schools.
18: The Trump administration announcing an interagency task force called Crossroads of America. The goal is to get unqualified drivers out of 18-wheelers. The term unqualified drivers starts with those so unskilled in English they can't read road signs. DHS Secretary Mark Wayne Mullen gave an example of a commercial driver's license that had been issued, and for an identification, it just read no name given. Transportation Secretary Sean Duffy says the new task force shut down 270 truck driving schools, some that didn't have trucks or space to test drivers, and others that passed drivers who could not meet English proficiency standards.
11: Fox's Mike Tobin. The Federal Trade Commission, along with 20 states, suing Amazon, claiming the company manipulates prices for ads on its platform, causing advertisers to suffer billions of dollars in harm. Last year, Amazon agreed to pay $2.5 billion in fines and reimbursements to Prime subscribers to settle the FTC's allegations that it deceived customers to generate subscriptions. A former New York lawmaker has received a lifetime ban from a prediction market.
19: Kelce says it will bar former Republican Congressman George Santos from using its platform for life, the first lifetime ban issued by the company. Kelce says its compliance department has also imposed a penalty of more than $71,000 on Santos, who was expelled from Congress in 2023. The ban comes after the Commodity Futures Trading Commission said that Santos made more than $17,000 by placing bets on his attendance at President Trump's State of the Union address. Following Santos's expulsion from Congress, he pleaded guilty in 2024 to federal charges of wire fraud and identity theft. He was sentenced to a little more than 7 years in prison, but that sentence was commuted last year by President Trump.
11: Fox's Tanya J. Powers. I'm Lee Silasera. This is Fox News.
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21: 880 Weather Watch calls for cloudy skies overnight with a few isolated showers and storms. Temperatures in the mid-60s with east winds at 5 to 10. Cloudy Tuesday with a chance of showers early in the day. High temperatures in the low 90s and southeast winds at 5 to 10 miles an hour. Tuesday night, a slight chance of showers and thunderstorms with temperatures in the mid-60s. On Wednesday, lots of sunshine with highs in the low 90s. Wednesday night, clear with temperatures in the upper 60s. On Thursday, plenty of sunshine, with high temperatures in the low 90s. Thursday night looks mainly clear, with temperatures in the upper 60s. On Friday, plenty of sunshine, and high temperatures in the mid-90s. In the 880 Weather Center, I'm meteorologist Ray Miller. For more, check KRVN.com. Right now, it's 81.
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22: Cold War, a scenario. Annie Jacobson is going to be our guest next hour. And if you want a horror story, yeah, this is exactly it. It's a nonfiction account of what could happen if there were a biological war. We'll get into that with Annie Jacobson coming up next hour. But every Monday, we check in with Scott McFarland, independent newsman who goes over and talks and chews about the fat and chews over the news of the day. Scott McFarland, welcome back to America at Night.
23: Good evening. Good to be here.
22: Yeah, good to be. What's the story of this Army secretary resigning today? This seems like a pretty big deal after some military moves over the weekend.
23: I think it's definitely a big deal when it happens during wartime, McGraw. We're starting the seventh month of the war in Iran without an Army secretary, but nobody here is surprised. Dan Driscoll, and Pete Hegseth have had some disagreements over strategy, over implementation of strategy, and it's been well known in the White House and in the Pentagon, and it's been well known to the press corps, even though the press corps no longer works inside the Pentagon because of Pete Hegseth and the Department of Defense's more onerous press restrictions. Word got out that far and wide that people outside the Pentagon knew about this. There'll need to be a successor. There'll need to be a change in some type of relationship, but there's no indication the war strategy is changing because of this.
0: Yeah, and it was President Trump's been all over the place. He's been everywhere and nowhere. He said he was going to de-emphasize it, and all of a sudden we had rockets landing over the weekend.
23: And he was asked about it in the Oval Office today, and his response has been somewhat consistent here when he says, you know, they're a broken country, they're a leaderless country, they're a shell-shocked country. Speaking about Iran, but whatever intervals of peace there have been, McGraw, they get pretty promptly interrupted, and the bandwidth he has to resolve this thing for his political benefit before the midterms pretty much is gone. I mean, I know this sounds crazy, but they start voting in 2 weeks in some states for early voting. And there's no indication this trajectory of this war is changing. And though the politics are not the primary concern, they're definitely a concern. And there doesn't seem to be any end to what they're doing now.
0: Yeah, and he went from an economic D-Day, right? We're gonna pause the military campaign and turn the screws financially, and then he goes back to the military option.
23: The leverage he's trying to amass, seemingly through what he says publicly, is different than perhaps what they're saying behind closed doors or in whatever type of conversations or negotiations are underway with Steve Witkoff, Jared Kushner, or whoever is representing the Iranians. The Iranians, though, they counterpunch in a very Trumpian fashion. Every time there's a strike or every time Trump says something, they punch back just as hard, calling him a blowhard, calling him a actor with words but not with impact militarily. These two are made for each other in terms of, you know, bloviating on social media. The Iranians and Trump seem to speak the same language, even though they speak different languages.
0: Yeah, that's a good point. You know, the other thing about this, and I haven't heard anybody else sort of mention this, but I will. I'd like to get your thoughts on it. The United States and Trump announced some type of oil agreement with Venezuela where we're going to take some type of equity position in the Venezuelan oil infrastructure. We're going to take these barrels and use them for our own good, and it's a gift from Venezuela to America. Okay, great. But you got to wonder what Iran is thinking and probably using this to their benefit. This is playing right into their hands, right? This is the evil Satan who wants to come and take our oil and plunder and pillage our treasure. So this is playing right into Iran's hands to stand up for the big bully.
23: They're certainly making that argument. The Iranians are. A few different things about the Venezuelan agreement. It's not clear with whom they've made the agreement. The White House hasn't specified which Venezuelan authority they signed a piece of paper with, and they haven't necessarily involved the legislative branch of the Venezuelan government. We're not really sure who the partner is here. There hasn't been a handshake and a mutual standing side by side exchanging pens type of ceremony. Doesn't mean it's not happening. I think one of the important priorities is expectation setting. There's no indication this is going to drive down oil prices anytime soon. There's no indication this is going to benefit oil supply anytime soon. It's a process to get access to Venezuelan grounds, extract the oil, transport the oil, and ensure the oil gets to where it needs to go here. I think this is something you measure in years, not in weeks. And again, the politics aren't always the most important thing, but we are going to be in September in a few hours. It's really important now, and I don't know if this solves the biggest problem the president faces politically, which is prices.
0: Yeah, no, I it's a great point that even if this deal were to be buttoned up and come through, I don't know how quickly the Venezuelan oil could come to market. But is this signal that the United States government is now in the oil industry and now it will be going up against Exxon and Occidental Petroleum? This seems very socialistic to me, very... right? I mean, doesn't this seem like the United States government taking an equity share in the Venezuelan government or Venezuelan oil?
23: If I was an economist, I could make an argument round or flat on that, whether that's a beneficial thing for U.S. consumers and for our oil supply. If I was an economist, I'd have a better feel for things. I'm a political reporter. I can tell you that right now, there are roughly 200 to 300 Republicans fighting to keep their offices by saying that the Democrats are all a bunch of socialists. You got to be careful. This kind of trips them up on that message. I mean, that really is the top line of their messaging right now. And I don't begrudge them. If they think this works, they're going to do it. They think people are scared of the Democratic Socialists. Even if they're not running against Democratic Socialists, they're going to invoke that. That may be a political strategy. We'll see if it works. But it's a less effective political strategy, McGraw, and the president's taking equity stakes in businesses.
22: Yeah, yeah. What the Supreme Court rules that Trump is full steam ahead on the White House and the East Wing?
23: Ooh, this one is a Rorschach test. I'll tell you right now, this one will tell you your politics, I think, based on what you think of this 5-4 ruling from the Supreme Court. And here's why. First of all, it's 5-4, so it's divisive. Second of all, the Chief Justice of the United States, John Roberts, wrote in the opinion, this ballroom is likely unlawful, but it's going to happen anyhow. So here come your political interests if you think this is a good thing or a bad thing. The Chief Justice was on the wrong side of this 5-4 ruling. The five justices didn't really sign their names to certain arguments, but they think the thing can proceed, even though the Chief Justice of the United States says it's unlawful because Congress did not appropriate or authorize this project. Really plays into the toxic political moment we're in. But this $400 to $600 million ballroom, which may or may not involve taxpayer money, will proceed indefinitely. There are no more legal firewalls based on this lawsuit.
22: I'm confused. The five that carried the day said that the historical society that brought the suit doesn't have standing. Who does have standing to sue the president for him to sort of knock down half of the White House?
23: You really want to look at the separation of powers here. The entire argument was that Congress needs to approve this. If Congress approves it, knock yourselves out, knock the walls out, have a good time building a ballroom. So perhaps somebody with a congressional equity would try to find a way to file this suit. But that gets messy, too. I think the bottom line is the president seemed pretty keen on circumventing, stalling, delaying these court orders, trying to move double time to get this thing built real quick. He had teams working on 20-hour shifts to try to race the courts to get this thing done. It will happen. Here's what's interesting to me, and I don't want to get ahead of myself, but we're getting close to Election Day. When the 2028 cycle begins, November 4th, 2026, let's see if the Democratic hopefuls make a pledge of knocking this thing down on day one, changing this thing up on day one of their presidency, or keeping the ballroom and using it on day one. Guarantee you they're going to be asked that question. It'll be interesting to hear the answers.
22: No. Well, and going forward, can the new president, you know, knock down the Statue of Liberty? Can the new president knock down the Capitol and put up his own thing? Can the next president tear down the West Wing of the White House? I mean, I know everyone loves this idea that Trump can do whatever they want, but they're not giving Donald Trump the power. They're giving the presidency the power. So someday the guy you like is and don't like is going to be sitting in that office. And what type of power have we just given to the presidency?
23: That's a remarkably good question. I think it still does get us to the next step. The next 2 years after this election are going to be defined by whether the next president wants to restore norms or continue punching the way Trump has, getting around the Congress, fighting about the courts, trying to silence the media, and try to execute his or her game plan using the Trump playbook. Not suggesting anybody's going to campaign on that, but that's going to be the question of the primaries. Do you want to return to normalcy, or is there now a new normal?
22: Well, and then every 4 years, are we going to have to change the name Gulf of America and or Lake America? I mean, what you know, can we name it Lake Gavin Newsom if the man ends up winning?
23: I like that. I think we should think big time. Lake America at night, McGraw. Let's do it the right way, brother.
22: Okay, that's what it is from now on. That is the name. But I mean, in all seriousness, I get what he's trying to do. He's trying to poke the bear and, you know, trying to, you know, play the social media game. But what are the ramifications? What type of Pandora's box are we opening up?
23: I don't see popular support for this. I haven't seen polling on it yet, but I know the polling on Gulf of Mexico was less than stellar for Trump, and I know the polling on the Vanity Projects is in the basement. He is masterful at controlling news cycles. And for the last few days, we've talked about Lake Ontario instead of about a war that he's losing grip of. Instead of talking about inflation and economy and data centers and flock cameras, he does know how to divert. And I think this is the easiest play for him to call. Let's rename something on the map, get Google Maps to do it too, and then we'll distract everybody for 72 hours. Mission accomplished.
22: Last question for you, Scott McFarland, and we do appreciate you coming in every Monday and chewing on the news of the day with us. Last week it was President Trump announced that he wants to bring 300,000 tons of beef into the country, and the Republicans from cattle producing states not happy. Cattle ranchers, cattle associations not happy. The first time you've seen a chink in the Trump base, if you will. I was sort of curious to see and sort of interested as how vocal they were against their guy for that type of policy.
23: National Farmers Union is pretty emphatic. Cattlemen, pretty emphatic. And Republicans in states like South Dakota and Arkansas were emphatic. We don't see that very often, but this is not a gray issue for them. They have local businesses that rely upon U.S.-produced beef. They have a lot of constituents that have no idea where this mystery meat is coming from or where it's going, whose school lunch it's going to be in, or whose grill it's going to be on. This one's a politically tenuous situation. The president and the White House are going to try to fight more to win on this politically because they don't seem to be backing down from the idea.
22: Yeah, and the same argument is with the Venezuelan oil. How much is it going to do for gas prices? How much is this going to do for beef prices when it's all said and done? So the juice might not be worth the squeeze.
23: Well, we could all have a barbecue by the Lake of America at night, and we could talk about it then.
22: Ladies and gentlemen, that's why he's on every Monday, because the man makes sense. Lake America at night with Scott McFarland. Scott, thanks as always. Have yourself a good week. We'll check in next Monday.
23: Same to you, McGraw.
22: You got it. Scott McFarland with us every Monday, checks in with us. The man is brilliant. Where is our crack staff, Lake America at night? That's what it should be called, Lake America at night. And the Gulf of America at night. Where have we been? We have failed you as a radio talk show host. Oh, my goodness. All right. We got lots more to get to, including Annie Jacobson has the number 7 New York Times bestselling book. And quite frankly, getting ready for the interview, I think I scared myself. I think I had to turn the lights on. She comes up with a scenario. What would happen if there were some type of biological outbreak, some type of biological war, some type of somebody turning something into a biological offensive weapon. And she sort of through talking through and to CIA, FBI, all of these organizations, what would happen, what could happen, what will we be looking at. It's a pretty scary look at a very real possibility. It's the number 7 book in America right now. Annie Jacobson is going to join us next hour. Stay right there. We are just getting started. America at Night, back in a moment.
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13: Hey, a couple of trials. The Lindsey Clancy trial, still the jury got it on Friday, nothing on Friday, and then they deliberated more today, still nothing. So they're waiting for that Lindsey Clancy jury to come back. While waiting for that, the jury only took a couple hours this afternoon. The jury in Las Vegas found Keefe D guilty of orchestrating the Tupac Shakur murder in 1996. 30 years after the killing, the jury forewoman handed the verdict after about 3 hours of deliberation. Keefe D, Dwayne Keith Davis, 63 years old, was accused of obtaining the gun and pursuing Tupac Shakur during a gang war, and from the back seat orchestrated the shooting. All other members of that car have passed. He will remain in custody while they appeal, but Keefe D has been found guilty of orchestrating the killing of Tupac Shakur. Now, what's interesting about this is he admitted it in a book and in a documentary and was sort of not shy about saying that he was involved. And when he was arrested in Henderson, Nevada by police, he was saying, and I guess his defense was, well, I like to lie. I don't like to tell the truth. So that was his defense. So apparently the jury did not buy the alibi. But Keefe D, former gang member, now moved to Las Vegas because that's where his wife's job was found guilty. Could spend the rest of his life in jail. Stay right there. Axios had an interesting story about how everything in America is completely synthetic, whether it's media polling, whether it's bots you follow online, bots who are reading your emails, bots who are writing your emails, robocalls that sound real, deep fakes, everything. It seems to be completely and utterly fake and synthetic. And just how much of this world is real and how much more are we going to be living in this fake world? We'll talk about it next with a guest. And then Annie Jacobson has that new book out called Biological War. It sits number 7 on the New York Times bestseller list, and we'll talk with her next hour. And then, of course, your open phones in hour number 3. We're just getting started. America at Night, back in a moment.
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0: well, this is crazy, but no one would ever be dark-hearted enough to do that. I mean, one of the Soviet biological weaponeers told his CIA handler that the point of the program was to kill all the people and leave the infrastructure intact.
1: Annie Jacobson, you, as we said, writer, producer, you work on the Tom Clancy TV show, Jack Ryan. I'm assuming movie rights have already been sold. You're already in production. Are you writing the screenplay too?
0: Io is going to be a television show, and I'm working with a wonderful producer named Patrick McManus on it. The nuclear war book is being developed by Denis Villeneuve for a film. And, of course, Villeneuve is the director of Dune and Sicario and Arrival. And I myself cannot wait for that film because I really think Villeneuve is one of the greatest filmmakers of our time.
1: Yeah. Nuclear War was a New York Times bestseller list. You followed it up with Biological War, A Scenario. Annie Jacobson, you are way too big to join us on this show. Thank you for your time. Good luck down the road. And let's just make sure and say a little prayer that all this remains science fiction. Thank you very much for your time.
0: Thank you. Knowledge is power.
1: There you go. Annie Jacobson. The book is Biological War, A Scenario. America at Night. Back in a moment.
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1: Well, hopefully that wasn't too depressing, but there, you wanted your late night conversation. There you go. Biological war, a scenario. Tomorrow we're going to lighten things up a little bit. Tomorrow we're going to talk to Daryl Strawberry. We had to reschedule him from earlier, from late last week. Daryl Strawberry, tomorrow night. That is a much more uplifting story. It is a journey of Daryl Strawberry, was the number one pick overall in Major League Baseball. Grew up in a Compton in Los Angeles and became the savior for the New York Mets, ultimately winning a World Series with the Mets. Got his life caught up with drugs and troubles, health troubles and drug issues and alcohol issues. Has turned his life around, has become a preacher and has a brand new book out. And it is a wonderful story of redemption and a man who really wears his faith on his sleeve, and is a wonderful, wonderful story, and Daryl Strawberry is going to tell us all about it tomorrow. So more of an uplifting story tomorrow night. All right, here's what we're going to do. Take a quick break, and when we come back, it's going to be open phones next hour. 1-844-2-McGraw, 1-844-262-4729. We got plenty of voicemails to get to. We have plenty of text messages to get to. And, of course, the news rundown, some interesting stories from around the world. We'll do that coming up here at the top of the hour, and then of course phone calls, text messages, and voicemails. We've got another hour to go on a Monday night. Thanks for sticking around. Our executive director is Alex Hinton. Our engineer tonight is Richard Good. I'm McGraw-Milhaven, and this is America at Night on Westwood One.
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24: Justice for Tupac, decades after his death. I'm Sue Guzman, Fox News. The accused killer of legendary rapper Tupac Shakur convicted by a jury. Fox's Kristen Goodwin reports.
25: After less than 3 hours of deliberations, a jury finding Dwayne Davis
26: guilty of first-degree murder with use of a deadly weapon.
25: Prosecutors say Davis, a former leader of the Compton Crips gang, orchestrated the 1996 fatal drive-by shooting of Tupac in Las Vegas after a fight involving the rapper's entourage and Davis's nephew. The 63-year-old is not accused of pulling the trigger, but of providing the gun, charged in 2023 after co-writing a book prosecutors say detailed his involvement. The defense argued there was no physical evidence. A judge ordering Davis to be held with no bail. A sentencing hearing is set for October 13th. Kristen Goodwin, Fox News.
24: A shakeup in the U.S. military. Army Secretary Dan Driscoll has resigned. Fox's Jennifer Griffin with more.
27: It's not surprising. Secretary Driscoll, who's a close ally of Vice President Vance, has been butting heads with Secretary Hegseth for months now. In fact, he had disagreed with Secretary Hegseth's decision to fire many of the Army's top generals, top leaders, leading to a bit of a brain drain in the Army. And now we understand that Secretary Driscoll has submitted his resignation.
24: Now, Driscoll served for less than 2 years in the position. Iran continuing to launch missile strikes as the conflict in the Middle East drones on. President Trump speaking with reporters today.
28: They're a failed nation. They've got 350% inflation. They have no currency. They're not paying their soldiers. Their leaders are largely dead.
24: The bodies of a Texas chiropractor and at least one other person have been found after a major weekend flash flood swept through the Grand Canyon. At least one person remains missing. 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
24: A divided Supreme Court is allowing construction of President Trump's White House ballroom to continue as a lawsuit plays out. Fox's Shannon Bream with more.
29: The 5-4 decision is a big win for the president. As the administration says, crews are working 20 hours a day on the complex that includes both the ballroom and those underground military installations. Well, the court had this to say. It said it's not passing judgment on the legality of the project, but it did hold that the plaintiff challenging the ballroom project likely doesn't actually have the right to sue the Trump administration over it. Quote, we conclude only that based on the submissions before us, the government is likely to prevail in showing that the National Trust for Historic Preservation in the United States lacks Article 3 standing to challenge the project in federal court.
24: Still no verdict in the Lindsey Clancy murder trial. They're deciding whether Clancy is legally responsible for the deaths of her three young children. Fox's Brian Yannis reports from Plymouth, Massachusetts.
0: Over 3 days, this jury will be back tomorrow at 9 a.m. for day four of deliberations. The only real interesting thing today, at least you can say, is that, well, there was no note. No question from this jury. In fact, this jury has only had one note over these last 3 days, and that was to ask to see two pieces of evidence, the bags of prescription pill bottles that were found in the home, as well as the knife that Lindsey Clancy used in her failed suicide attempt.
24: A judge has ruled that a man refusing to eat food while jailed on charges he shot two National Guard troops near the White House, killing one of them, can be fed against his will. Romanola Lockwell was rushed to a hospital back in July after he stopped eating. And environmentalist Wendell Berry has died, a Kentucky-born author and agrarian who wrote essays, poems, and novels celebrating the farming communities in his native state and the excesses of an industrial commercialized society. He was 92. I'm Sue Guzman.
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2: The 880 Weather Watch calls for cloudy skies overnight with a few isolated showers and storms. Temperatures in the mid-60s with east winds at 5 to 10. Cloudy Tuesday with a chance of showers early in the day. High temperatures in the low 90s and southeast winds at 5 to 10 miles an hour. Tuesday night, a slight chance of showers and thunderstorms with temperatures in the mid-60s. On Wednesday, lots of sunshine with highs in the low 90s. Wednesday night, clear with temperatures in the upper 60s. On Thursday, plenty of sunshine, with high temperatures in the low 90s. Thursday night looks mainly clear, with temperatures in the upper 60s. On Friday, plenty of sunshine, and high temperatures in the mid-90s. In the 880 Weather Center, I'm meteorologist Ray Miller. For more, check KRVN.com. Right now, it's 78.
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1: 844-262-4729. We got the phones that are open. We've also got text line open, and voicemails are just around the corner. So hang tight. Some interesting news today. Let's do the rundown. Russia's finance minister today showed up at the G20 summit, which was shocking because no one knew the Trump administration invited him. They're having the G20 summit in the North Carolina Mountain Resort. Top economic policy members from the world's top 20 economies were having a meeting. And Anton Solonov shows up. He was invited by the Trump administration. European representatives demanded that he not appear in the group photo. They have thrown Russia out of the G20 summit after Russia invaded Ukraine in 2022. They've worked to isolate Russia in the global economy. Moscow is also relentlessly bombing Kyiv. So a bit of an awkward moment at the G20 summit. We're hearing more about Nepal, too. We heard about the flooding last week. More than 900 bodies have been found. Roughly 4,500 people are still missing. They've turned to mass burials in Nepal. This tragedy just sounds worse and worse. There is a couple of heroes that are starting to come to light. There was a principal in the capital of Kathmandu. He managed to save all of his 900 students by telling them to run for higher ground in a moment's notice. I thought that was kind of interesting. Kalshi. The prediction market has permanently banned George Santos. Remember him? He was the congressman from New York that was outed by the Republicans, and he was kicked out of Congress for all sorts of malfeasance and malfeasance, lying, thievery, all that type of stuff. He was caught apparently engaging in insider trading, which, can I come to the defense of George Santos for just a minute? He got in trouble because on Cauchy, their prediction was, is George Santos going to show up to the State of the Union? And he bet yes, George Santos is going to show up to the State of the Union because he was George Santos. And guess what? He showed up to the State of the Union. Now, I don't think that's insider trading. He didn't manipulate anything. But the question was, are you going to go and buy an ice cream cone? And you bet, say, yeah, I'm going to bet I'm going to go get an ice cream cone. And then you go get an ice cream cone. Is that so wrong? If somebody wants to bet you, hey, I bet you, you can't walk across the street. Okay, I'll take that bet. I'll bet you $20 I can walk across the street. And you walk across the street. Is that insider trading? For all the things George Santos is, I don't know why he's the guy who gets banned from Cauchy. How about the military guy or the, I don't think President Trump's teleprompter guy hasn't banned yet, has he? I know he may have lost his job, but, you know, he was, how about the military guy who said we're going to bomb Venezuela, and apparently he got the memo and then went to the computer and bet on it. Okay, that's insider information. He knew about the income, and he profited off the income. But George Santos, he was the issue. So I think George Santos getting a bum rap. He shouldn't be banned from Cauchy. I'm going to take up the George Santos banner. We mentioned flooding in Nepal. There's apparently massive flooding going on in the Grand Canyon. Two people were found dead in the flooding of the Grand Canyon. 12 more are missing. In fact, some video coming in from Scottsdale in the valley. Some massive flooding in Scottsdale as well. So Arizona having some devastating flash floods up in the mountains and in the valley as well. Let's see here. There was another one. Oh, this is interesting. Listen to this. As college football kicks off this week, starting on Thursday, and then, of course, a full slate of games on Saturday. Two private equity firms have agreed to give two Big 12 colleges lines of credit. Texas Tech and Iowa State have a credit limit of up to $30 million. The private equity firm Redbird Capital and Weatherford Capital is investing $12.5 million to help develop commercial ventures such as sponsorships and media deals at the Big 12 Conference. A credit line of up to $30 million for each one of the schools. Now, apparently, here's what the hedge fund gets. The firm will receive $1.2 million in a management fee annually for 5 years, and their investments will be paid back over the same period of time at a fixed rate. So far, no university has borrowed money from the credit line. It also carries a 10% interest rate, which some of the schools say that's a little too steep for their blood because apparently you can get a cheaper loan somewhere else. The only school that has taken the money from a private equity firm as of now that I am aware of is Utah. Utah has cut a deal where private equity will help with marketing deals, sponsorships, maximizing ticket revenue. The school is still in charge of hiring the coach and firing the coach and scholarships and recruiting. But you're seeing private equity move into college sports. This is, college sports is changing daily. Some colleges this year will have payrolls of $50 million. Yeah, $50 million. Colleges are scrambling. They need dough. They need dough bad because they need to pay these guys. And for years, right, they'd hire a coach. They didn't like the coach. 6 months, a year, 2 years later, they'd fire the coach and still got to pay him. Was Jumbo Elliott got some insane amount of money to get fired, right? It was like hundreds of millions of dollars. He was fired, and they still had to pay him. They might be not so quick to fire these coaches or to give these coaches these massive contracts if they got to turn around and start playing the quarterback $5 million. And then there are stories of college football players who were in NFL camps. The judge ruled that they get the extra year of eligibility. They left the NFL to go back to college because they were making more money in college than they would in the pros. Watch this space, because college football, you think it's weird now. I can't imagine what college football is going to look like in 3 or 4 years from now. 1-844-42-McGraw, 1-844-262-4729. That's the news roundup. When we come back, phone calls, text messages, voicemails, all straight ahead. America at Night, back in a moment.
18: 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Call now, 844-262-4729.
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31: Helen Mitchell came to America from her native Australia. Helen was a singer who was so talented, she soon found work performing at the opera. People said that Helen was the toast of the town, but Helen didn't want to be a fat lady, so she was careful to watch her weight. When she went to restaurants, she made them cut the bread into very thin slices. Though you've probably never heard of Helen Mitchell, you may know her nickname, taken from her hometown of Melbourne, Australia. Folks called her Melba, and that's why when people order that thin sliced bread, they ask for Melba toast. Helen also loved rich desserts and lent her name to one, Peach Melba. Being famous helped Helen earn lots and lots of bread. With the Success Journal, I'm Chris Whitting.
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1: All right, let's go to the phones here. We've got Robert in New Haven. Robert, welcome to America at Night.
17: Yes, hello. Thank you for picking up my call. Sure. I just had a thought, what you or your listeners would think. If Zuckerberg, the guy from Facebook, is responsible for kids, whatever, not sleeping, getting overweight, causing other issues, being segregated from other children, and Zuckerberg or Facebook, TikTok's responsible, but then what happens when you're in 12th grade and you can't read? Is the Department of Education be sued like Zuckerberg? Is that a possibility? Because where does the liability stop?
1: Well, that's a good question. Where does the liability stop and where does parenting begin?
17: Exactly. I didn't want to go there, but...
1: No. But, I mean, we make sure that cigarettes aren't sold to 16-year-olds. We make sure alcohol isn't sold to 19-year-olds.
17: Yeah, I don't give matches to my 3-year-old grandson.
1: Right. I mean, we take books off the shelves in libraries because it's not appropriate. I mean, we do all sorts of things. Free speech isn't a death sentence. I mean, there are certain things you can and can't say on this radio show. And if you say it on the radio show, we have to be on delay. And if it gets through, we would be fined, right? You can't show a half a millisecond of a nipple on a Super Bowl halftime show where you will be sued. And so,
17: especially
1: why
17: you're Zuckerberg?
1: Why hold some of us to the standards and we deal with it, right? I mean, we have policies in place so that doesn't happen. And yet, Facebook can have a murder live streamed on their platform and there's no recourse? Doesn't seem fair. One way or the other.
17: Yeah. Can I change the subject if you don't mind?
1: Sure.
17: I think great bumper music, War Pigs, the first 3 minutes, I think your whole audience would understand it. What's going on?
1: What's the
17: on.
1: Movie? What's the movie called? War Pigs?
17: No. It's a song called War Pigs by Ozzy Osbourne.
1: War Pigs.
17: It's called War Pigs. And the first 3 minutes is pretty. You should just play the next few minutes when you could. It doesn't mention no person.
1: Well,
17: and it doesn't mention no country.
1: Well, you know what's interesting, Robert?
17: What's happening today?
1: You know what's interesting, Robert, is that we can't play 3 minutes of that song because it is copyrighted. You can only play that on Facebook. You can only play that on Facebook where there are no rules. See? No,
17: or
1: I'm sorry.
17: Or I didn't know.
1: You can't, Robert. Thanks for the
17: phone
1: call.
17: Can I ask one more question about the film?
1: Go ahead, real quick. What do you got?
17: Lab 257, that lady, I don't want to plug the other book, but I read a book called Lab, L-A-B 257. Mm-hmm. It is about the Lyme disease in Plum Island, Fisher's Island, and that's what happened, and it was it's supposed to breathe carbon monoxide, which we breathe out, and it was supposed to be a tick, and the tick ended up leaving and going after a deer, because deer breathe out the same thing.
1: Yeah.
17: So anyway, she's very intelligent, and I'm going to read her book, because it seemed interesting, and it's serious.
1: It's interesting. Robert, thanks for the phone call. I've said this before, and I'll say it again. It is funny how you can have a murder live streamed on Facebook, and that's okay. But you can't upload digital music or music because it is copyrighted. The album companies, the record companies will come find you. The poor family whose child was murdered or who was abused online, you know, it's hard to find recourse for them. But the record companies, the tech companies, they're afraid of the record companies. That is for sure. Tony in Montreal, welcome to America at Night.
0: Yeah, how you doing?
1: Good, how are you?
0: Oh, my God, so many topics. I was listening, and, you know, I get caught up because I'm an hour behind you, and it gets into this hour. So I just wanted to know, McGraw, I was listening to Charlie Kirk. I know it's off topic, but Charlie Kirk was asked, you know, was the Constitution of the United States something that was predicated on Christianity, and the advocates against it said, well, you know, they only mentioned Jesus or Christ or whoever four times. And the end of the dissertation by Charlie Kirk, which I think this man is something else intellectually, he's way beyond normal. He's a super guy. And he said, you know, the problem with our Constitution in the United States is it was predicated and built by people that were believers, Christians, and they were Protestants, of course, at the time. 55 out of 56 of the signatories were Christians. And he said, the problem with today's society is that we're no longer Christians. The majority of us are no longer Christians. When it was constituted, the Constitution was predicated on a population of people that were probably 99% Protestants and Christians. And he says, this is the disequilibrium between the society. The Constitution is built on Christianity and principles of Christianity, which is like equality of justice, due process, equality of people, poor and rich, equally treated. And he said, when you have a society of non-Christians, you have a disequilibrium with the government. That's why the government's not working. I thought that was quite interesting. I know it may not be a popular point of view.
1: A lot of people think the government is working just fine.
0: Well, he did not think it was working fine, but
1: there are a lot of Donald Trump supporters out there who think that the country's just swell and doing fine.
0: Well, you know, I guess that's the whole philosophy of government, right? As you said in your prior show tonight, depending on your perspective or perspective.
1: Yeah. Right. There are people who aren't Donald Trump fans and who, you know, recoil in horror, but I don't know what percentage, but there's a whole lot of them, and they seem to all be listening to me and yelling at me every other day. Donald Trump's doing a great job, and he's doing exactly what he should be doing, and they're thrilled with everything he does. So for them, government is working just fine. Now get a Democrat in there, and all of a sudden now it's not working for them, but then it's working for the Democrats. So, you know, depends on where you are.
0: You know what you said earlier? You said Trump can put his name on the Arts Center, the Kennedy Arts Center, but it didn't work on the outside, so he had it attached to the plaza inside.
1: Right.
0: Yeah. One of the callers that was against Trump said that you were, were the worst guy in the world. And at the end, he agreed with you that Trump is something else. And the point you made tonight is, well, guess what? When Gavin Newsom comes in, he might name something he might take the plaza and put in his name in there, and it may not work for the people right. that support Trump, right? So that's yeah. the point, I think, that what Charlie is talking about. The government, in the way that you're interpreting what's going on, is not working for the entire yeah. country, man. That's Tony, what I think is...
1: I gotta go, Tony. Good stuff. Thanks for the phone call. America at Night, back in a moment.
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29: The 880 Weather Watch for South Central Nebraska and North Central Kansas calls for some passing clouds and maybe even a few showers and storms overnight, mainly in parts of Nebraska. Lows range from the mid-60s in Nebraska to the low to mid-70s in parts of Kansas. Tuesday, plenty of sunshine. Highs range from near 90 in Nebraska to the low 100s in Kansas. Tuesday night, another chance for showers and storms in Nebraska. Lows range from the mid-60s again in Nebraska to the low to mid-70s in Kansas. And then Wednesday, sunny. Highs again range from near 90 in Nebraska to the low 100s in Kansas. From the 880 Weather Center, I'm meteorologist Phil Jensko. For more, check KRVN.com.
5: Right now it's 77.
6: Weather. The Great Plains depends on 880 KRVN Lexington.
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11: All right, I got the dates all wrong. Let me tell you the dates I got. So the dates were, it was 1981. It was the Jets played the Bengals at Shea Stadium. The Jets lost to the Bengals 31-30, so I knew it was a close game. And then they walked across the street. We walked across the boardwalk, and Borg played McEnroe. McEnroe ends up winning in four sets. He lost the first set 4-6, 6-2, 6-4, 6-3. Borg loses. McEnroe wins. And so we got there maybe in the second set. We watched the last, I don't know, two sets or so. It really was fun, even though I got all the dates wrong. And I still have the fond memories, though, of going over there. It was a great doubleheader. All right, so I'll leave you with this. I went to go see, I mentioned this earlier, I went to go see Wile E. Coyote versus Acme. And the story is great. So Friday, I find out that Rotten Tomatoes has 100% rating on it. I talked to Will Gans of Good Morning America. He says it's a great movie. I have two or three other critics that I listen to and watch and know that everyone says it's raving about this movie, Wile E. Coyote versus Acme. And the story goes something like this. Let's see if I can fit this in. They make the movie, and Warner Brothers thinks it's such a terrible movie that they decide that they're going to not release it and use it as a tax write-off. And when they do that, they have to bury the film, never to be heard from again. Well, lo and behold, somebody at Warner Brothers leaks it to somebody else, and some other distributor comes along and says, hey, we'll buy that Wile E. Coyote versus Acme movie from you. So Warner Brothers says, fine, take it. So they sell it, and this other company now releases the movie. And it's sort of like Roger Rabbit, right? You got cartoon characters interacting with humans. So Friday, I was like, yeah, well, I got nothing going on. I have a couple hours. Let me go watch a movie. So I go to this movie theater, and I somehow end up in, like, the kids' playland area. They have a movie theater where they also have, like, it looks like a McDonald's playland where they have, like, chutes and ladders and games and, like, bouncy balls and... There weren't any kids there, but I was like, this is the weirdest. What kind of movie theater is this? So anyway, I sit down, and they show one or two of the previews. And then all of a sudden, they're showing this, like, Roadrunner cartoon with Wile E. Coyote. And it's going on, and it's going on, and it's going on. And but the lights are still up in the movie theater. So it's going on. I'm like, this is the longest preview in the world. And it's kind of like a cartoon. And then all of a sudden, I'm like, wait a minute. Is this the movie? So the movie had started. I didn't even know the movie started. I thought it was a preview. And then the lights were on. So I, like, had the glare from the lights on the screen, so I couldn't watch. It was the worst experience in the world. Finally, after, I don't know, 30 minutes of this, 35 minutes of this, I walked out. I was so depressed. Somebody said, did you like the movie? No, I walked out. I was watching it in a McDonald's playland with the lights on. So don't ask me if I liked Wile E. Coyote versus Acme. I don't know. I guess I'll wait for it to come out on VHS to get a load of it. But it was not a good movie experience. Goes to show you that, right? If you have the right setting, any movie could be good. But I have no idea if it's a good movie or not. Thanks for putting up with me. Daryl Strawberry tomorrow night. Everything's on podcast. Have a great night. We'll see you tomorrow.

0: It's time to say good night and good morning from America at Night, a presentation of Westwood One. 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
4: A verdict in the Tupac trial. I'm Ted Lindner, Fox News. After less than 3 hours of deliberations, jurors in Las Vegas on Monday night found Dwayne Keefe D. Davis guilty of orchestrating the killing of rapper Tupac Shakur nearly 30 years ago. The deliberations, which followed closing arguments earlier Monday, came after 9 days of testimony from detectives, former gang associates, and documentarians. Davis could be sentenced to life in prison. The trial has revisited the night nearly 30 years ago when Shakur was shot while on his way to perform at a club in Las Vegas. The jury in the Lindsey Clancy murder trial in Massachusetts has not yet reached a verdict. Jurors were sent home Monday afternoon after completing their third day of deliberations. This happened at Plymouth Superior Court. Lindsey Clancy facing three counts of first-degree murder for the January 2023 strangulation deaths of her three young kids, aged 5, 3, and 8 months old. President Trump is not signaling a resumption of major combat operations against Iran, despite the two sides once again trading fire over the weekend.
5: The president describes U.S. airstrikes against Iranian rocket launchers over the weekend as limited and not a return to a full-scale war.
6: They're a failed nation. They've got 350% inflation. They have no currency. They're not paying their soldiers.
5: But President Trump told Fox News there will be a U.S. response for Iran attacking Jordan and the UAE on Sunday, telling Trey Yingst, "We're going to hit them hard." The weekend strikes were the first carried out by the U.S. in weeks. The administration is focusing on tightening economic pressure on Iran through a naval blockade and new sanctions on Iran's trading partners. At the White House, Jared Halpern, Fox News.
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4: A top Army official has resigned after 18 months on the job. Fox's Kristen Goodwin with more.
19: A rep for the White House confirming Army Secretary Dan Driscoll submitted his resignation to President Trump. The rep saying in part, Secretary Driscoll has been highly effective in advancing President Trump's agenda to make America strong again at the Department of the Army by providing outstanding leadership during historic military operations, assisting with negotiations between Russia and Ukraine, and more. Adding the United States Army is more powerful than ever, thanks to his work alongside the Commander-in-Chief and Secretary of War. Driscoll, an Iraq War veteran who served in the position since February of last year, is a friend of Vice President J.D. Vance. Kristen Goodwin, Fox News.
4: A divided Supreme Court allowing construction of the controversial White House ballroom to continue as lawsuits play out. Fox's Shannon Bream with more.
20: The 5-4 decision is a big win for the president. As the administration says, crews are working 20 hours a day on the complex that includes both the ballroom and those underground military installations. Well, the court had this to say. It said it's not passing judgment on the legality of the project, but it did hold that the plaintiff challenging the ballroom project likely doesn't actually have the right to sue the Trump administration over it. Quote, we conclude only that based on the submissions before us, the government is likely to prevail in showing that the National Trust for Historic Preservation in the United States lacks Article 3 standing to challenge the project in federal court.
4: Court documents show the framework of the ballroom should be done by November with full completion by next August. And the bodies of a Texas chiropractor and at least one other person have been found after a major weekend flash flood swept through the Grand Canyon. At least one person remains missing. Waves of torrential rain hitting the Bright Angel Creek area, the tourist destination Saturday that hosts 4.4 million visitors every year.
21: The 880 Weather Watch for South Central Nebraska and North Central Kansas calls for some passing clouds and maybe even a few showers and storms overnight, mainly in parts of Nebraska. Lows range from the mid-60s in Nebraska to the low to mid-70s in parts of Kansas. Tuesday, plenty of sunshine. Highs range from near 90 in Nebraska to the low 100s in Kansas. Tuesday night, another chance for showers and storms in Nebraska. Lows range from the mid-60s again in Nebraska to the low to mid-70s in Kansas. And then Wednesday, sunny. Highs again range from near 90 in Nebraska to the low 100s in Kansas. From the 880 Weather Center, I'm meteorologist Phil Jensko. For more, check KRVN.com.
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0: This is Lee Habib, and this is Our American Stories, the show where America is the star and the American people. 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On the morning of September 11, 2001, Peter Braxton was the first military pilot in the air over the burning Twin Towers in Lower Manhattan. It was his first day on the job. Not long after, he did multiple tours of flight combat in the Middle East and then retired from the Air Force. Here's Peter with the story about the phone call he received shortly after his retirement.
1: You know, I was a distinguished graduate, and why didn't you fly F-15s or F-22s or F-16s? And you got to remember, I want to be a doctor, A. B, this is before the war. C, I was homesick. I wanted to go home. I promise you, if the closest Air Force base to where I grew up was a fighter base, I would have picked a fighter. I wanted to go home. And I was happy with my choice until one day I was listening to this Israeli F-16 fighter pilot. And he said, well, why did I fly a fighter? And he said, because it was personal. We were being attacked in my neighborhood, and my sister was there. And you can fly an F-16 across Israel and 22 seconds, you know, I mean, that's how small the country is kind of width wise. And, you know, for him, it was personal. And I remember thinking, you know what, if this was a day after nine, it's personal, right? I'm from New York. And so an interesting story that I've told is after I got out of the Air Force and I was fully out, I was in business school. I got a call from the Pentagon, and the voice on the phone said, hey, this is Peter Braxton. Yes, it is. Do you still have your uniform? Yes, I have my uniform. It's been a couple months. Does it still fit? You know, I'm not sitting on the couch eating Cheetos. Yeah, I mean, still fits. But, you know, everyone who's been in the military knows it's illegal. You're not allowed to wear your uniform after you get out. It's, you know, you can keep it, you can't wear it. And so this colonel said, hey, can you meet me at Scott Air Force Base, Illinois, and, you know, meet me Saturday morning, 10 a.m. at this building? And I'm like, this is my buddies. This is a joke. This is another, you know, who is this? He says, it's Colonel so-and-so, and we'd like to talk to you. And I was like, okay, the joke's on you. Like, I'm not supposed to do this. So I'm out of the Air Force. It's a Saturday. I show up, and it was like a Jason Bourne kind of boardroom with a big long table and six colonels wearing full service dress uniform, which, you know, you don't see that unless you're at a funeral. I mean, at a funeral, right? So I sat down. They said, no, you sit over there at the other end. So I sat at the very end of the other table, and they sat at the other end. This table sat like 24 people and proceeded to interview me for the job of Air Force Two. This is Dick Cheney back in the day, 2007. And that, you know, I mean, I said, gentlemen, like I'm out. They're like, we can change that with one signature. And so I talked to them, and they kind of offered me the job. Just think about it. Talk to your family. So I did. I called my brother, and he said, Pete, you know, you spent all this time deploying and you know, getting into taking the GMAT and getting into business school and getting out of the Air Force. You want to go back in? And this is it's the ultimate job, right? It's the ultimate. It's like the Thunderbirds for heavy transport air fueling jets. So, you know, honored to be asked. So I remember I got the job at Credit Suisse over the summer, and, you know, they asked me not to shop it. Like, don't go across the street to JP Morgan or Goldman and kind of like try to get a job. Just, you know, if you want the job, take the job. If you don't, tell us. And so I remember saying, I want the job. And I went back to the president of the bank, the managing director, and I said, sir, I had a question. Can I defer this for a year? I need to go back and try to do this. And he said, you know, congratulations. That's an amazing honor. But no, you can't defer it. You either take the job or you have to give it to somebody else. I said, okay. So I ran back and, you know, and I called the guys up at the Pentagon. I said, hey, can I defer this for a year? I'd spend all this time going to business school. I got this job in an investment bank. I'd love to do that, but I just need a year. And then I can kind of like, they're like, no, you got to either take the job, you know, now it's not an exploding offer, but it's not guaranteed. We just have this need. And so I kind of thought long and hard. And I'd flown, at that point, I'd flown Donald Rumsfeld around in the KC-10. The KC-10, you know, I would say by all intents and purposes, the fastest jet in the world, because we don't have to stop. We can sustain 0.92 Mach almost indefinitely if we have enough fuel, and then we can get refueled. And so I ultimately turned the job down. And, you know, this is another funny, true story. My roommate from the Air Force Academy is currently the commander of Air Force One. Now, I'm not going to say his name because he's not posting the stuff on social media, and I don't think he really wants everyone to know, you know, that he's the 17th ever presidential pilot. So he flew for Obama and then Trump and then now Biden and potentially whoever is either A, re-elected or elected next. But he got the job. And he's an outstanding American and a great aviator.
0: And a terrific job on the production, editing, and storytelling by our own Greg Hengler. And a special thanks to Peter Braxton for sharing the story of the interview he got to be the pilot of Air Force Two after graduating with a Master's of Business and accepting a job offer at Credit Suisse. Which way did he go? Which did he choose? Well, he chose, in the end, his future life as a civilian. But what a job offer it was. The story of Peter Braxton's first job after his military service here on Our American Stories. Lee Habib here, the host of Our American Stories. 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
0: KRVN. And we're back with Our American Stories. Thomas Jefferson's impact on our country cannot be overstated. He fought for religious liberty, states' rights, and expanded this country with the Louisiana Purchase. His legacy is memorialized in many locations across the country, not the least of which is his own residence in Charlottesville, Virginia, Monticello. Mark Leibson brings us the story of one family's fight to honor Jefferson through the preservation of this historic structure.
9: Well, this story has several aspects to it. And, you know, at its heart, it's a story of historic preservation. It's a story of Thomas Jefferson. It's a story of architecture, Monticello, the history of Monticello, and it's a Jewish American history story, which we'll see as we get into it. Starts on one of the most amazing days in American history, and that was the day that Thomas Jefferson died. And I think you probably know what day that was. July 4th, 1826. On that day, up on the mountain at Monticello, Thomas Jefferson died about 1 o'clock in the afternoon. And then a few hours later at his farm up in Massachusetts, John Adams died. Our second and third presidents died on the 50th anniversary of the Republic that they were so instrumental in founding. And, you know, people reacted. I mean, they didn't have CNN back then, but people found out soon enough, sometimes in apocalyptic terms. I mean, John Quincy Adams wrote in his diary that these two men dying on this day was a visible and palpable manifestation of divine intervention. Now, whether it was divine intervention or not, I'd like you to know one other thing about July 4th, 1826 and Thomas Jefferson. When he died, he was over $107,000 in debt. Now, that's a lot of money today, but it was a small fortune back in 1826. We're talking about at least $2 million. So the family was stuck with a $2 million debt. And who was the family? Who inherited? Well, first, it was Thomas Jefferson's daughter, Martha Jefferson Randolph. Remember, Jefferson's wife, Martha, had died, and Martha, his oldest of two daughters, served many of the roles that his wife would be as hostess and so on. And then her son and Thomas Jefferson's favorite grandson, Thomas Jefferson Randolph. So Jeff Randolph, as he was known, and Martha were from the Randolphs of Virginia, you know, one of Virginia's first families. But they were land rich and cash poor, and they didn't know what to do being saddled with this gigantic debt. So one of the things they did was the year after he died, in January 1827, they held what they called an executor sale up on the mountaintop, in which they auctioned off Thomas Jefferson's possessions. Well, that sale took place. We don't know exactly how much it brought in, but we do know that it didn't do much to whittle down that large debt. So reluctantly, the Randolphs decided they would have to sell Monticello. And, you know, it didn't sell. It didn't sell for 5 years. And it doesn't sort of compute in the 21st century. Monticello is, you know, an icon of American and world architecture. Monticello is a UNESCO World Heritage Site. You know, it's the only residence listed as a UNESCO World. You know, what are World Heritage Sites? Well, the Taj Mahal, the Grand Canyon, things like that. You know, if you have a nickel in your pocket, I know people don't carry change that much these days, but if you do have a nickel, look on the back. There's an image of Monticello. Some people have liked to go up to Monticello, hold up a nickel in front of one of the entrances, and we can see the nickel view of Monticello. And it is a gorgeous spot. I mean, it's almost impossible to take a bad picture of Monticello standing as it is on this beautiful little mountain in the Blue Ridge Mountains of Virginia. So why did it take 4 and then almost 5 years for the Randolphs to sell Monticello? Well, Thomas Jefferson had some interesting ideas about architecture. They weren't very common in early 19th century America. For instance, he was the first person to put a dome on a residence. You know that Monticello has a dome on it. You know, it was one of the first architecturally designed houses in the United States. It had that dome. There is no giant staircase. You know, if you go into the entrance hall at Monticello, look around. There is no giant staircase like was common in large mansions of this type. There are two small doors on two sides of the entrance hall where you go upstairs. And in fact, Thomas Jefferson didn't really care about the upstairs. They were just mostly plain bedrooms up there for his grandchildren who lived with him. And, you know, Jefferson didn't really believe in bedrooms, right? On the first floor is his bedchamber, which is basically a bed in an alcove between his cabinet, which is his office, and the library. And it was on the top of a mountain, right? I mean, most of the plantations of the day were built down along on flat ground, usually near rivers for transportation's sake. And, you know, those roads were not paved. It's about a mile road up the mountain to Monticello. And it was very difficult to bring whatever, including water, food, supplies up and down the mountain. So it finally did sell in 18. By the way, the Randolphs also sold off acreage. So Monticello and, you know, and its surrounding properties, Jefferson inherited about 5,000 acres from his father, Peter Jefferson. It was down to about 552 acres, and the Randolph sold Monticello to a man named James Turner Barclay, who bought it for $7,000, plus he traded a house in Charlottesville. We don't have time to talk about James Turner Barclay today, except to say that he was kind of eccentric. He was a medical doctor. He was a pharmacist. But he thought he could go up there at Monticello and make a silkworm business. So along Mulberry Row, he planted mulberry trees. The silkworm business didn't work. You know, it appears as though he almost destroyed the 18-acre grove, what Jefferson called an ornamental forest. And we do know that he did not take care of the place. A visitor who came in 1834 wrote back that all is in dilapidation and ruin. So how did Monticello get to be in dilapidation and ruin by 1834? Thomas Jefferson, you name a field of endeavor, he was a true Renaissance man. I mean, architecture, archaeology, of course, philosophy. You know, he had the largest private library in the United States before he had to sell it to raise money. He sold it to the United States after the War of 1812 when the British burned the Congressional Library. You know, he spoke 7 languages. Of course, he was president, vice president, secretary of state, governor of Virginia. He wrote the Virginia Declaration of Religious Freedom. You know, I always illustrate it by that great quote that President Kennedy once said when he had a dinner at the White House for Nobel laureates. And he said, this is the most extraordinary collection of talent, of human knowledge that has been gathered at the White House, with the possible exception of when Thomas Jefferson dined alone. Jefferson had all of these talents, but he was not good at business for whatever reason. You know, he inherited all these farms. He bought Natural Bridge. It's in Virginia. It's a beautiful natural formation of rock. He thought he could make it into tourist attraction. You know, he bought it from the King of England, you know, during colonial days, but it never made a dime. He owned mills on the river down there, the Rivanna River. They just leaked money. He had bad luck with his agriculture. All those farms, you know, it was like when the crops were good, prices were low. When the crops were bad, prices were high. He tried famously to grow grapes up there, start a wine business. That never worked. You know, he loved to spend money. Bought the finest furniture and furnishings from all over the world, New York, Boston, London, Paris. And that place was just filled with beautiful furniture and furnishings.
0: And you're listening to Mark Leibson tell a heck of a story about not just a building, but a man. A man who, well, did almost everything well except hold on to money. He spent more than he had, and in the end, one of the world's worst businessmen, but one of our great, great, great minds, and the architect, in essence, of much of what we hold dear today. When we come back, more of the story of how Monticello was saved here on Our American Stories.

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6: The 880 Weather Watch for South Central Nebraska and North Central Kansas calls for some passing clouds and maybe even a few showers and storms overnight, mainly in parts of Nebraska. Lows range from the mid-60s in Nebraska to the low to mid-70s in parts of Kansas. Tuesday, plenty of sunshine. Highs range from near 90 in Nebraska to the low 100s in Kansas. Tuesday night, another chance for showers and storms in Nebraska. Lows range from the mid-60s again in Nebraska to the low to mid-70s in Kansas. And then Wednesday, sunny. Highs again range from near 90 in Nebraska to the low 100s in Kansas. From the 880 Weather Center, I'm meteorologist Phil Jensko. For more, check KRVN.com.
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0: And we're back with Our American Stories and the story of Monticello. We just heard about the disarray that Monticello was in, now owned by James Turner Barclay. It was a shadow of what it had once been, this place of hospitality, that Jefferson had made it. Back to Mark Leipsom with the story.
1: He was also overwhelmed with visitors. People would love to come up to Monticello, as they do now, to see his, what President Theodore Roosevelt called, his essay in architecture. And, you know, they would come, family and friends would come, they would come with servants, they would come with enslaved people. Sometimes it wasn't uncommon to have 20, 30 or more people living there for days, weeks, months at a time sometimes. And so the place with Jefferson, you know, suffering financially, they just didn't have what we would call the money to do preventive maintenance. So James Turner Barclay, he just couldn't take living up there either. Visitors came up and bothered him. The mulberry business didn't work. So he sold the place in 1834 to a most unlikely buyer. And his name was Uriah Phillips Levy, who was a lieutenant in the U.S. Navy at the time. And he purchased Monticello from James Turner Barclay for $2,700. Now, Barclay had sold off acreage too. It was down to, 190 acres, 182 acres, something like that. And the place was in dilapidation and ruin. And what did Uriah Levy do? Well, he was a man of means, and he repaired, preserved, and restored Monticello after he took possession in 1836. And, you know, we have evidence from people who visited that he did really restore the place, preserve it and restore it, although preservation and restoration were not in the language. You can make an argument that Uriah Levy was the first American house preservationist. You know, this happened in 1830, starting in 1836. We usually look at Ann Pamela Cunningham, who bought George Washington's Mount Vernon from his heirs after he died and saved it from being divided up and developed. But this was 20 years before that. So a little bit about Uriah Levy. He was a hero of the U.S. Navy. Joined the Navy when he was 20 years old in 1812. He was born in 1792 in Philadelphia, and he was a fifth-generation American. He came from one of the most prominent and illustrious Jewish American families. His great-great-grandfather came over here with a group of 40 Jews in 1733, escaping the Inquisition from Portugal, went to London. They arrived in Savannah, Georgia in the summer of 1733 and were among the founders of the city of Savannah, Georgia. His name was Dr. Samuel Nunish. He was the only medical doctor in the colony of Georgia. He helped stem an epidemic, probably of smallpox, and he was honored by Governor Oglethorpe of Georgia. He was also a founder of Congregation Mikveh Israel in 1733. It's the third oldest Jewish congregation. It's still there, and of course not in the original building, in downtown Savannah. Jonas Phillips, where the Phillips comes from, and Uriah Phillips Levy, that was his maternal grandfather, and he came to this country in 1836, a merchant from Germany, settled in Philadelphia, got caught up with the Revolutionary War fervor, and actually joined a Philadelphia militia unit and fought against the Brits, and he was influential in Uriah Levy, one of his favorite grandchilds, a love of country. His two heroes were John Paul Jones and George Washington growing up at his grandfather's knee, and was one of the reasons that Uriah Levy joined the U.S. Navy and became a naval war hero. Uriah Levy was born in 1892 in Philadelphia, always loved the sea, joined the Navy in 1812 to fight in the war, and he was a hero of the War of 1812. He was assistant sailing master on a ship called the Argus, which captured British ships in the Channel, and they captured 25 ships, and when they went to capture the 26th, the Brits won that battle, killed the captain, and kept the crew imprisoned for the rest of the war, including Uriah Levy. And Uriah Levy came home, went on to have a 50-year career in the U.S. Navy. He died in service in 1862. He was a Commodore when he died. He was the first Jewish Commodore in the U.S. Navy. So Uriah Levy's naval career was recognized by the Navy. The first Jewish chapel on any naval base at Norfolk, Virginia, opened in 1942, named the Commodore Levy Chapel. There was a destroyer escort named after him in World War II, the USS Uriah P. Levy, which actually took part of the Japanese surrender in the Pacific. And then about 15 years ago, and I think it was 2006, the Commodore Uriah P. Levy Center was dedicated at the U.S. Naval Academy. So his place in naval history is assured. As far as his owning Monticello, the question is, you know, why did he do it? He never said it out in print that we know, but we can take an educated guess. One reason is that on his own in 1833, while he was in Paris, while he was in the Navy, on his own, he commissioned a full-length statue of Thomas Jefferson by one of the top sculptors of the day, David d'Angers, and he donated that statue to the people of the United States, a plaster model. He donated to New York City, which is where he lived. Congress got it in 1833 and didn't quite know what to do with it. It was finally taken to the White House. And if you see old pictures in the first one, Dawn of Photography in the 1860s, you'll see that statue of Thomas Jefferson on the lawn of the White House, you know, facing Lafayette Park. It was taken inside in the 1870s because it wasn't doing very well outside. A bronze statue, it was cleaned up. It was first put in Statuary Hall in the Capitol, and today it is in the rotunda of the U.S. Capitol. As you come in one of the entrances, you'll see it on the right, and it's the only privately donated statue in the Capitol. It's, if you look at the plaque, it says donated to people of the United States by U.S. Navy Lieutenant Uriah Phillips Levy. Now, I said earlier that Levy was a man of means. He lived in New York City, and in the 1820s, he invested in rooming houses in a farming village in the city. That was Greenwich Village, and when the streets were paved and artisans and others moved in there, he made a fortune with his real estate ventures in New York City, which is what allowed him to purchase Monticello, to repair, preserve it, and restore it. You know, he didn't live there full time. So Uriah Levy died in 1862 in New York City. He was still in service in the Navy. And he left a will in which no one knows exactly what he was thinking when he bequeathed Monticello to the people of the United States to be used as an agricultural school for the orphans of Navy warrant officers. I mean, we don't know if there were any orphans of Navy warrant officers at the time. So Uriah Levy married late in life, didn't have any children, but he had lots of brothers and sisters and nieces and nephews. There were 64 people who were named in the will, and they filed what's called a partition lawsuit against the will.
0: And you're listening to Mark Leibson tell a heck of a story about the man who saved Monticello, and in a way, about the man who built it, too. And the book, by the way, is Saving Monticello, the Levy family's epic quest to rescue the house that Jefferson built. And Jefferson built his house in Charlottesville, Virginia, and also built the University of Virginia there, too. By the way, up the road is Madison's house, and not further up the road is Washington's. There's something special about the contribution of Virginia to the birth of this nation. When we come back, more of the remarkable story of Monticello is told by Mark Leibson here on Our American Stories.

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0: And we're back with our final segment on the battle to preserve part of Jefferson's legacy, his home, Monticello. Uriah Levy, the first Jewish commodore in the U.S. Navy, owned Monticello, but it just passed away in March of 1862. In his will, he left Monticello to, quote, the orphans of naval warrant officers. But his nieces, nephews, brothers, and other relations weren't thrilled with that, and so they took legal action. Back to Leibson with the conclusion of the story.
1: And the lawsuit was filed in New York, where he lived, and in Virginia. It took until 1879 for the lawsuits to wend their way through the courts of Virginia and New York. They wound up eventually in the Supreme Courts of both cases, and they weren't settled until 1879. Now, in the middle of that, while the heirs were fighting over his personal property, the Civil War happened. And, you know, people often ask, did anything happen up at Monticello during the Civil War? As far as action, no. There, Charlottesville was a crossroads. Troops were always going in and out. There was tiny skirmishing that happened, but nothing that damaged Monticello. However, during the war, the South confiscated all property owned by Northerners. And in November of 1864, the South took possession of Monticello, auctioned off all of Uriah Levy's property, including his enslaved people, and auctioned off Monticello. And it was purchased by a man named Ben Ficklin for something like $50,000 in Confederate money. Ficklin was a colonel in the Confederate Army. He never lived there, but he moved his family up there. And this was in November of 64. But by the time the war ended, just 6 months later, in March, it went back to the family, and the lawsuit dragged on and on and on. This is when Monticello went to its second period of deterioration. And we have photographic evidence of what it looked like from the early days of photography in the late 1860s into the 1870s. And the place looks worse than dilapidation and ruin. I mean, you could see for yourself in these old photographs that windows were broken, the shutters were hanging down, the roof was caving in, the grounds were in terrible, the terraces were rotted away, the grounds were in terrible condition. And one reason was that Monticello was under the care of a caretaker who didn't take very good care of it. His name was Joel Wheeler. He allowed University of Virginia students to have parties there. So the place was wrecked. Well, the lawsuits were finally settled in 1879 when Uriah Levy's nephew, whose name was Jefferson Monroe Levy, yes, he was named after two presidents, he was the son of Uriah Levy's eccentric brother, bought out the other heirs for something like $10,500, and he took control of Monticello in 1879. And Jefferson Levy did what his uncle did, lived in New York City, but he spent significant amounts of time at Monticello. And with his money, again, a second member of the Levy family repaired, preserved, and restored Monticello. Jefferson Levy, a lifelong bachelor, was a very social man. He often had, when he was at Monticello, he was often entertaining congressmen, senators, ambassadors, two presidents. Grover Cleveland made a trip up there. Theodore Roosevelt made a trip up there. You know, he would also have the Bridge Club from Charlottesville come up, have meetings up there.

0: VAR, and so on and so forth. So, what's that expression, no good deed goes unpunished? In 1912, a movement grew up to take Monticello from Jefferson Levy and turn it into a government-run shrine to Thomas Jefferson. It was led by a woman named Maud Littleton, who was married to New York congressman named Martin Wiley Littleton. And she decided that this would not stand. She started a national movement to condemn Monticello and turn it into a government-run shrine to Thomas Jefferson. She had influence. A bill was introduced in Congress to that effect in 1912, in which the government would condemn this property, this private property, and turn it into a government-run house museum. She had the time, she had the money, she had the inclination, she got petitions, she had people working for her, she had articles written, newspapers and magazines, and this bill is debated in the summer of 1912, and Jefferson Levy, not a shy and retiring man, you know, he once said, when the White House is for sale, then I'll sell Monticello. So here we have this series of hearings in 1912 in Congress, which were very bombastic. Jefferson Levy and his lawyer, he hired a man named Tom Duke, Judge Duke from Charlottesville, whose like great-grandfather was Thomas Jefferson's father's lawyer. And Judge Duke and Jefferson Levy fought it out with Mrs. Littleton and her supporters for the future of his house. Some people called it the War of 1912. Well, the War of 1912 ended in December when a bill came to the floor of the House of Representatives that would have done what we just said, condemned Monticello and turned it into a government-run house museum. It was defeated on what we would now call today a property rights argument. The government had never confiscated anybody's private property, much less tried to turn it into a government-run, you know, shrine to one of our founding fathers. Well, you know, Jefferson Levy declared victory, but Mrs. Littleton did not concede defeat. So the bill was reintroduced in 1913. There were more hearings in 1914. And then in October of 1914, Jefferson Levy, who had swore he would never sell the place, said, okay, I will. And he announced that he would sell Monticello for $500,000, which he reckoned was about half of what he had spent buying it, repairing it, preserving, restoring it, and taking care of it. Well, you know, Congress could never wrap their arms around that $500,000 figure. Now, I have to tell you that the campaign to take Monticello from Jefferson Levy was tinged with anti-Semitism. Neither Mrs. Littleton nor her supporters ever said it out loud, Jews shouldn't own Monticello, but she used code words in her speeches, in magazine articles, newspaper articles that were written on her behalf. For instance, they called the Levies aliens, they called the Levians outsiders, and how could they be less aliens? I mean, at this point, Jefferson Levy is a sixth generation American. It's unfortunate, but we can't tell the story without mentioning that. He announced that since Congress wasn't interested, he put Monticello on the market for that $500,000 asking price. He hired a realtor in Washington who specialized in Virginia estates, and there was a beautiful sales brochure that was put out with a woodcut of Monticello on the cover. You open it up, there's testimonials from Theodore Roosevelt, from the Marquis de Lafayette, about how wonderful this place is, and the next page it says, all this can be yours for $500,000. Finally, in 1923, the Thomas Jefferson Memorial Foundation formed and met in New York City. It was made up of lawyers and financiers, some of whom had Virginia roots, and they agreed to Jefferson Levy's purchase price in 1923. And I'll just end by reading to you from the closing table, in December of 1923, and a man who was there said that this was December 1st, 1923. The cash and the bonds and mortgage were delivered to Levy, and Levy signed the deed conveying full title to the property and all belongings to the foundation. This was a very emotional scene, and he burst out crying. He said that he never dreamt he would ever part with the property. 3 months later, on March 6th, 1924, at his home in New York City, Jefferson Levy died of heart disease 5 weeks short of his 72nd birthday. And I'll just finish by telling you that this man, Jefferson Levy, not a shy and retiring type, liked to compare himself to Thomas Jefferson. You know, he was named after Thomas Jefferson. He was a tall man like Jefferson was. You know, he would make it a point to be at Monticello on 4th of July, and he'd have an Independence Day party. He'd invite people up to the mountaintop from Charlottesville and guests. They would picnic, they would have bands, patriotic music, there'd be fireworks, and supposedly he would end the evening by coming out on the lawn and reciting the Declaration of Independence from Thomas Jefferson's music stand.
1: And a terrific job on the production, editing, and storytelling by Robbie Davis. And a special thanks to Mark Leibson for sharing the story of Saving Monticello, which, by the way, is the title of his book, Saving Monticello, The Levy Family's Epic Quest to Rescue the House that Jefferson Built. And by the way, it's so true. When a house goes up for sale, well, no one wanted it at the time. It had a dome on it. Houses didn't have domes. And, of course, it was on top of a mountain. And in came the Levy family. First Uriah, and straight through to Jefferson, wanting to keep this legacy alive. And alive they kept it. The story of Monticello, the story of the Levy family, the story of Thomas Jefferson, and so much more here on Our American Stories. Spending time outdoors? Then let's talk about skin cancer, non-melanoma skin cancers, or NMSCs, including basal cell carcinoma and cutaneous squamous cell carcinoma, are the most common cancers in the U.S. and can become harder to treat if left undetected. 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
8: New strikes. I'm Sue Guzman, Fox News. And President Trump reportedly considering waging some limited strikes in the Strait of Hormuz following the exchange of gunfire between the U.S. and Iranian forces over the weekend. An official telling Axios that the plan is to reduce the risk of Iranian attacks on oil tankers. The president telling Fox that the U.S. will respond after Iran attacked Jordan and the UAE on Sunday.
9: They don't really know. In my opinion, they don't know who the leader is. You have the radicals, but they've been wiped out from the standpoint of the military, because the military is just a fraction of what it was. I don't really think they know who their leader is.
8: The president also ruled out using a nuclear weapon against Iran, saying the country's military has been defeated. Shakeup in the U.S. military. Army Secretary Dan Driscoll's resigned. Fox's Jennifer Griffin with more.
10: It's not surprising. Secretary Driscoll, who's a close ally of Vice President Vance, has been butting heads with Secretary Hegseth for months now. In fact, he had disagreed with Secretary Hegseth's decision to fire many of the Army's top generals, top leaders, leading to a bit of a brain drain in the Army. And now we understand that Secretary Driscoll has submitted his resignation.
8: The accused killer of legendary rapper Tupac Shakur convicted by a jury. Fox's Kristen Goodwin telling us.
11: After less than 3 hours of deliberations, a jury finding Dwayne Davis
12: guilty of first-degree murder with use of a deadly weapon.
11: Prosecutors say Davis, a former leader of the Compton Crips gang, orchestrated the 1996 fatal drive-by shooting of Tupac in Las Vegas after a fight involving the rapper's entourage and Davis's nephew. The 63-year-old is not accused of pulling the trigger, but of providing the gun, charged in 2023 after co-writing a book. Prosecutors say detailed his involvement. The defense argued there was no physical evidence. A judge ordering Davis to be held with no bail.
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8: A divided Supreme Court is allowing construction of President Trump's White House ballroom to continue. We have more from Fox's Shannon Bream.
25: The 5-4 decision is a big win for the president. As the administration says, crews are working 20 hours a day on the complex that includes both the ballroom and those underground military installations. Well, the court had this to say. It said it's not passing judgment on the legality of the project, but it did hold that the plaintiff challenging the ballroom project likely doesn't actually have the right to sue the Trump administration over it. Quote, we conclude only that based on the submissions before us, the government is likely to prevail in showing that the National Trust for Historic Preservation in the United States lacks Article 3 standing to challenge the project in federal court.
8: Still no verdict in the Lindsay Clancy murder trial. They're deciding whether Clancy is legally responsible for the deaths of her three young children. Fox's Brian Yannis reports from Plymouth, Massachusetts.
26: Over 3 days, this jury will be back tomorrow at 9 a.m. for day 4 of deliberations. The only real interesting thing today, at least you can say, is that, well, there was no note. No question from this jury. In fact, this jury has only had one note over these last 3 days, and that was to ask to see two pieces of evidence, the bags of prescription pill bottles that were found in the home, as well as the knife that Lindsay Clancy used in her failed suicide attempt.
8: The bodies of a Texas chiropractor and at least one other person have been found after a major weekend flash flood swept through the Grand Canyon. At least one person still missing. Waves of torrential rain hitting that tourist destination Saturday that hosts 4.4 million visitors a year. And former New York lawmaker has received a lifetime ban from prediction market Kalshi. The ban against George Santos comes after the Commodity Futures Trading Commission said Santos made more than $17,000 by placing bets on his own attendance at President Trump's State of the Union address. I'm Sue Guzman. This is Fox News.
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0: some passing clouds and maybe even a few showers and storms overnight, mainly in parts of Nebraska. Lows range from the mid-60s in Nebraska to the low to mid-70s in parts of Kansas. Tuesday, plenty of sunshine. Highs range from near 90 in Nebraska to the low 100s in Kansas. Tuesday night, another chance for showers and storms in Nebraska. Lows range from the mid-60s again in Nebraska to the low to mid-70s in Kansas. And then Wednesday, sunny. Highs again range from near 90 in Nebraska to the low 100s in Kansas. From the 880 Weather Center, I'm meteorologist Phil Jensko. For more, check KRVN.com.
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0: 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Our next story comes to us from Nick Ragone, host of the popular YouTube channel This Date in History with Nick Ragone. Ray Caldwell put on a Cleveland Indian uniform for the first time, and none of the 20,000 fans at League Park had any idea that they were about to see something that defies belief. Let's take a listen.
1: If you're a baseball fan, you're probably familiar with the term electric stuff to describe a pitcher who is on top of his game. Growing up in the 80s, it seemed like Dwight Gooden, Nolan Ryan, Roger Clemens, and other flamethrowers had their electric stuff every night. But what if I told you that the term actually originated in the early part of the 20th century? That it wasn't really used to describe a pitcher's throwing prowess, but rather traces its origins to one of the strangest events in Major League Baseball history. Heck, one of the strangest events in sports history. It was August 24th, 1919, and by all accounts, an uncomfortably muggy day at League Park in Cleveland. The first place Indians were hosting the Philadelphia Athletics in front of 20,000 fans. They were excited to see their new pitcher, the journeyman Ray Caldwell, who was recently let go by the Boston Red Sox. Once upon a time, Caldwell had been regarded as a generational talent, one of those guys with transcendent stuff that screamed can't-miss potential. But years of hard drinking and erratic behavior had left him a shell of his former self. By 1921, Caldwell was desperate for a last chance to show that he could still play the game. He no longer had his dominant fastball and nasty curve, but he did sport one of the game's best spitballs, which in 1919 was still legal. On this particular afternoon, he had total command of his spitter. The Athletic players were flummoxed by the way it bobbed and weaved through the air, impervious to contact. A combination of the bright sunshine and saliva-ridden ball had resulted in just four base runners for the A's through the first eight innings, giving the Indians a slim one-run lead heading into the top of the ninth inning. Fans would later say that they noticed dark clouds that seemingly materialized out of Lake Erie and descend upon the stadium with alarming speed, practically enveloping it. With droplets of rain beginning to sprinkle from the heavens, Caldwell worked extra fast, hoping to avoid a rain delay. He quickly got ahead of the first batter and induced a meek pop-up to the shortstop for out number one. A nasty spitter resulted in a second infield pop-up, and Caldwell and the Indians were now one out from putting the A's away. By this time, the wind was howling. It's as if the stadium was mired in a total eclipse and become so dark. Some fans had already scattered from League Park, a combination of the rain and sense of foreboding chasing them away. So picture this. Caldwell is towing the rubber and leaning in to get the sign when a flash from the sky explodes into the middle of the field. Indian shortstop Ray Chapman would later say he felt a surge of electricity go down his leg, and the violence of the lightning strike causes the players to dive for the ground. "I took my metal mask and threw it as far as I could," said Cleveland's catcher Steve O'Neill after the game. "I didn't want to attract any bolts towards me." Seconds after the lightning hit the ground, the players were still staring at each other in disbelief. On the mound lay Ray Caldwell, arms spread wide, completely unconscious. The lightning bolt had struck him directly. Players rushed to aid Caldwell, but the first man who touched him leapt into the air, saying he had been zapped by Caldwell's prone body. The players and umps stared over Caldwell, his chest smoldering from where the bolt burned it. Shortstop Ray Chapman blurted out to nobody in particular, "Is he dead?" The players were terrified to touch him, to even take his pulse. Nobody knew what to do. Believe it or not, they were ready to pronounce Caldwell dead when the 31-year-old pitcher started groaning and crawled back to his knees and then his feet. His teammates were thrilled to see him alive, but they kept their distance from the guy whose chest was on fire just minutes before. One of the umpires offered to assist him off the field and take him to a hospital, but Caldwell would have none of it. "I have one more out to get," he testily barked at the ump. He argued the point with the Indians player manager, the legendary Tris Speaker, and his intransigence won the day, as Speaker reluctantly let him stay on the field to try and record the final out. "Give me the dang ball and point me towards the plate," he commanded shortstop Ray Chapman, who was still in semi-disbelief that Caldwell was alive and pitching. The umpires lingered around the mound as the players slowly took their positions. A's shortstop Joe Duggan dug into the batter's box, waiting for the umps to signal play ball. The umps just looked at each other for an extra beat and shrugged their shoulders. "Play ball," one of them says. By this time, most of the fans had scattered in the chaos of the lightning strike, but for the few hardy souls who stuck around, they're about to witness the conclusion of the strangest game in Major League history. With the first pitch, Caldwell grooves a fastball to Duggan, who hits a screaming line drive to third baseman Willie Gardner, who knocks it down with his chest and rushes the throw to first just in time to edge out Duggan. And with that, Ray Caldwell, in his first start as a Cleveland Indian, pitches a complete game victory, which includes being struck by lightning. With the media after the game, Ray Caldwell was as curt as he was brief. "I just wanted to complete the game," he hurriedly told reporters as he rushed from the clubhouse, purportedly to hit his favorite watering hole. As if this story isn't fascinating enough, there's an interesting footnote, actually two footnotes. 17 days after being struck by lightning, Ray Caldwell would pitch a no-hitter against one of his former teams, the New York Yankees. Someone on his team jokingly told the media after the game that he had electric stuff that day, and the term stuck. His stuff would remain electric for the rest of the year as he went 5-1 with the Indians and nearly led them past the White Sox, who would famously go on to throw the World Series. The following year, he notched a 20-win season. Sadly, that would be the same year that the Indian shortstop Ray Chapman tragically died after being beamed in the head by the Yankees' Carl Mays. His death prompted several rules changes, including banning the spitball and requiring dirty balls to come out of play. So the next time you hear some pitcher has electric stuff, just remember, he's no Ray Caldwell.
0: And a terrific job on the production, editing, and storytelling by our own Greg Hengler. And a special thanks to Nick Ragone, and he hosts the popular YouTube channel This Date in History with Nick Ragone. The story of Ray Caldwell, here on Our American Stories. 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
0: And we continue with Our American Stories. Up next, we have a story from Jim McCluskey, co-author of the book entitled When the Truth is All You Have. We start off with Jim sharing a bit about his childhood and early adult life.
9: My brother and I were made to go to Sunday school, but Mom and Dad were completely unchurched. And so they would just drop us off and pick us up. So one day, when I was in fourth grade, I said to Dad, How come Rich and I have to go to Sunday school and you and Mom don't go to church? Well, that stung him, I guess. Maybe Mom and Dad were feeling a little guilty before that, but I provoked them by that question. And then they started going to the same church that I was going to Sunday school. They became stalwart and very active and members of this Bethany Presbyterian Church in Havertown. Dad became a very important lay leader of the church. When I was in grade school, my Christian faith was very important to me. In fourth, fifth, and sixth grade, I was fearless at that time because of my Christian faith. In other words, I wouldn't go along with the crowd. Peer pressure didn't faze me in grade school. But once I hit junior high, then I fell into that wanting to please my peers, and their values became my values. My faith was really compromised. When I was in high school, I'll never forget this, I saw a short documentary on the nightlife in Tokyo with all the bars and the beautiful Japanese women in their kimonos and geisha shoes walking the streets and all the lights. I was just fascinated with that mysterious city, and that's where I wanted to go. I wanted to go to Tokyo. I wanted to be a quote-unquote international businessman. I always had this obsession to work overseas, international. I thought that was, again, a great way to live a life. But I didn't know specifically what I wanted to do, so I decided, well, I'm going to join the Navy. And so I went to Officer Candidate Training School in Newport, Rhode Island in the summer of 64. While at OCS, when you're nearing graduation, which I did in November of 64, you fill out what they call a dream sheet. My first choice that I put on my dream sheet was Shore Duty Japan. And that's exactly what I got. That in and of itself is a miracle. The Navy gave me what I wanted. And they assigned me to the communication station in Yokosuka, Japan, which is about an hour's train ride south of Tokyo along the Tokyo Bay. As a commissioned 22-year-old Navy officer, I'm on my way to the land that I've always wanted to go to, Japan. 3 years later, then I was separated from the service, and now I'm going to the American Graduate School for International Management in Glendale, Arizona, to get a degree to return to Tokyo in a business capacity. I graduated from the American Graduate School for International Management in October of 68. You know, I wanted to go to Japan, but I couldn't find a company willing to send me to Japan, in Tokyo in particular. So I borrowed $1,200 from my parents as a stake, and I flew to Tokyo without a job, no prospects for a job, but I did have the name of a man by the name of Bud Inglesby, who had started up this management consulting firm and market research firm called Coral, and he hired me. And so I worked for Bud for 3 or 4 years. As it turned out, unbeknownst to me or the staff of Coral, Inglesby secretly sold Coral to a joint venture between the Fuji Bank of Japan and, in those days, the First National City Bank of New York, now Citicorp. And it became readily apparent to me that I had no future in that firm. I decided it's time to go home to Philadelphia. Now, here we are in the summer of 1974. I've come back from Japan, disillusioned, disheartened, feeling betrayed by Inglesby. But now I'm looking for a whole new career. And I wrote a letter to 25 different consulting firms, including a local international management consulting firm called Hay, H-A-Y, Hay Associates. Hay was the only company who was interested in hiring me. So I was one for 25, but I struck gold with the one, Hay Associates. Now, at the same time, during those 5 years, I felt that an important part of my earlier life, my boyhood life, if you will, I had gone completely off track. I had left the church. I wanted nothing to do with the church. When I came home from Bucknell in my freshman year, I said to Dad, "Dad, I'm never going to church again." And so I didn't darken a church doorstep from when I was 19 until I'm now working for Hay in the 70s, in my early 30s. But I felt the need to go back to church and rekindle my faith, because I felt that my lifestyle was not a good one. My moral compass had gone south. So I joined Paoli Presbyterian Church, which was very close to my house in Paoli, Pennsylvania. The minister there was Dick Streeter, with whom I'm still close with today. His message was to wash the other's feet, to give of yourself, to help the other, to follow the Gospels of Christ. And that started to really take hold within me. I was starting to become disillusioned, even though things were going well, with the corporate life. I felt I was leading a shallow, superficial, self-centered life. And in reading the words of the Gospels where Jesus talks about what it means to be a disciple and to follow him, now I felt I was a hypocrite, leading one life in darkness, and at the same time, steeped in the scriptures. So this was a battle going on within me. And finally, I decided, after consulting only with Dick Streeter, that I think Christ was calling me to leave the business world and become a ordained Presbyterian church pastor, which I saw that Dick Streeter, the minister of this large congregation, he was touching the hearts and souls in life-changing way of a lot of his parishioners and even people in the community. I wasn't touching anybody's heart or soul. I wasn't serving anyone except myself. And this really started to bother me deeply. And I wanted a life where I felt I was serving others in a purposeful, authentic, meaningful way. And I felt the church pastorate was the way to do it, just like Streeter. In 79, I decided to leave, not only leave Hay, but leave the business world and go to Princeton Theological Seminary. And when I told my boss, Bill Dinsmore, who was the second top executive in the firm, I said, "Bill, there's something I need to tell you." His first words were, "Jim, I didn't even know you went to church." So I was still leading two different lives. It was time for me, not that they cared all that much, but to tell the world who I really am, what's really important to me. So off to the seminary I went. So for the next 3 years, I'm going to be at the seminary to earn that degree. Two of those 3 years, all of those students, all of us were required to do field education work, hospitals, churches. I chose Trenton State Prison. It was just a matter of curiosity. I've never been in a prison. I had no experience in any regard, in any way, with the criminal justice system. But who are these people? Who are these inmates? And so I said, I'm going to join the program as a student chaplain.
0: And you're listening to Jim McCluskey tell the story of his journey from businessman, international businessman, to pastor. And in the end, returning to his youth and that connection between the soul, his heart, and the rest of his life. When we come back, we're going to join Jim on that journey, the journey of becoming a pastor. More of Jim McCluskey's story here on Our American Story.

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6: The 880 Weather Watch for South Central Nebraska and North Central Kansas calls for some passing clouds and maybe even a few showers and storms overnight, mainly in parts of Nebraska. Lows range from the mid-60s in Nebraska to the low to mid-70s in parts of Kansas. Tuesday, plenty of sunshine. Highs range from near 90 in Nebraska to the low 100s in Kansas. Tuesday night, another chance for showers and storms in Nebraska. Lows range from the mid-60s again in Nebraska to the low to mid-70s in Kansas. And then Wednesday, sunny. Highs again range from near 90 in Nebraska to the low 100s in Kansas. From the 880 Weather Center, I'm meteorologist Phil Jensko. For more, check KRVN.com.
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9: Fox News, I'm Sue Guzman. Nearly 30 years after the murder of legendary rapper Tupac Shakur, his accused killer, Dwayne Keefe D. Davis, has been found guilty.
10: The verdict reads as follows. We, the jury in the above entitled case, find the defendant, Dwayne Keefe Davis, as follows. Count one, murder with use of a deadly weapon. Guilty of first-degree murder with use of a deadly weapon.
9: Davis, the only person ever charged in Shakur's 1996 death, the rapper shot while on his way to perform at a club in Las Vegas. A top Army official resigns after 18 months on the job. Fox's Kristen Goodwin with more.
11: The White House confirming Army Secretary Dan Driscoll submitted his resignation to President Trump. The rep saying in part, Secretary Driscoll has been highly effective in advancing President Trump's agenda to make America strong again at the Department of the Army.
9: There have been reports of tensions between Driscoll and Secretary of War Pete Hegseth for weeks. 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
12: 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I looked like I was wearing a rug in that first episode.
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0: And we continue with Our American Stories, and we've been listening to Jim McCluskey tell his story, those words earlier in that segment and in his story, my moral compass had headed south. And that was the swing and determining factor in this big pivot. We left off with Jim deciding to return to church and reignite the faith he'd had as a boy. Going back to church inspired him to leave the business world and pursue a seminary degree. While there, he had to choose required field education work, and he chose, of all places, Trenton State Prison. Let's pick up where we last left off.
1: I was assigned to the maximum security unit. He assigned me to two different cell blocks, each containing 20 men in their cells 24/7. Our role was to go cell to cell two afternoons a week, every Tuesday and Thursday, from 1 to 4 o'clock in the afternoon, and just be their friend. Talk to them, not to evangelize, just talk about whatever they wanted to talk about. One of the 40 men there was a man by the name of Jorge de los Santos, nicknamed Chiefy. He was the only one who was telling me that he was an innocent man, he did not do what he was convicted for, and that he was serving a life sentence for a Newark, New Jersey murder. Now, we were forewarned. Do not, under any circumstances, get involved in either their personal or legal problems, situation. And if you do, you're out. You're out of here, never to come back again. Up until my tenure as a student chaplain, that had been strictly enforced and obeyed by all those who came before me in years before. Chiefy, when I arrived at his cell, which was midway down one cell block, all he would talk about was that he's innocent. He got framed by the prosecutors and the police in Newark. He never killed anybody. And he was in prison for life for a botched armed robbery attempt of a used car lot in Newark, where whoever did this shot and killed the proprietor of that used car lot. Now, at that point, I'd never been a juror. I'd never been in a courthouse. I had absolutely zero connection or experience with our criminal justice system. I believed at that time that if you were convicted, then certainly you were guilty, that the police and prosecutors would never countenance suborning perjury or in any way presenting anything other than incredible, substantial evidence of guilt, that they were as honest as the day is long. And yet here this man is. Now, he was 28 years old when he was convicted. He's 34, 35 by the time I encounter him. And he was very honest and open with me about his lifestyle. He was a heroin addict of Puerto Rican descent, raised in the harshest of housing projects in Newark, New Jersey. Two witnesses convicted him and sent him away. One was an eyewitness who claimed that when he was driving his tow truck by the used car lot, he heard gunshots, and then he looked in his rearview mirror, and he claimed to have seen Chiefy and another man who he identified as Lamont Harvey fleeing the crime scene. The second evidence used against Chiefy was a man by the name of Richard DeLaSante, who claimed that while he and Chiefy were in the Essex County Jail, Chiefy awaiting trial, based only on the eyewitness account, DeLaSante claimed that Chiefy confessed the crime to him. Both witnesses against Chiefy were drug addicts. DeLaSante in particular had an extensive criminal record, although that was misrepresented at trial. As I said to Chief, I said, come on, are you telling me not only that you're innocent, but that the prosecutors framed you? Now, why in the world would they frame you, Chiefy? You were a junkie. You were basically a throwaway. And why would they conjure up and go to all that trouble to frame somebody like you? He said, that's just the point. The police convinced the eyewitness to identify me and Harvey, because that helped them clear a case. That's all they care about, clearing cases. The prosecutors, when you're a prosecutor, You want to get convictions. And if you don't get convictions and you go to trial, then when you come back to the prosecutor's office, you're not coming back with what you were there for in the first place, a conviction. So I had a very difficult time believing that. Over time, 3 months, September, October, November, I finally said to the chief, I said, look, I'm not supposed to do this, but I'm going to get your trial transcripts. I want to read what the state has to say. So I did. I was able to get his trial transcripts. And I read them over the Thanksgiving holiday of 1980, some 2,000 pages of documents. And basically, what I learned in reading the transcripts was essentially what Chief had confirmed. And then I learned that Richard DeLisante had not only given a false, given a jailhouse confession against Chiefy, but he did the same thing against his first cousin, Danny DeLisante. He claimed at Danny's trial that Danny confessed the crime to him, and Danny got convicted based on Richard DeLisante's jailhouse confession and sent away to life. So I read the transcripts, and now I come back from Thanksgiving. Now we're in early December, and Chiefy says to me, he said, look, you've asked me a million questions, and I've answered every question that you've posed as truthful as possible. Now, I have a question for you, Chiefy said to me. I said, what's that? He said, do you believe I'm innocent? And I said, well, yeah, I do believe you're innocent. Then he threw out the $64,000 question. Well, what are you going to do about it? He says to me. I said, Chiefy, what do you mean, what am I going to do about it? Well, there's nothing I can do. This is way beyond my 37 years of experience in life. I don't know anything about murder. I don't know anything about trials and criminal justice and DAs and police. I know nothing about it. It's a whole new world for me. He said, well, Jim, I've been on my hands and knees praying to God for someone to believe in me and work to free me. Whether you know it or not, whether you like it or not, you're that man. God brought you to my cell to work to free me and bring me home to my wife, Elena, who has stuck by me all these years, even in my drug addiction days. What are you going to do? He said. Go back to your nice, safe, little, secure seminary and pray that somebody will help free Chiefy, will help rescue him from this wrongful conviction that you believe occurred? I said, well, yeah, that's kind of what I was thinking about doing. He said, if you leave me behind, knowing that I'm believing I'm innocent, then you're not really a man of faith. How can you square that with God?
0: And you've been listening to Jim McCluskey tell one heck of a tale. And it gets me to thinking about the two questions in the Bible. The first question God ever asks man, which of course he asks Adam, where art thou? And the first question that man ever asks God, and that's Cain, saying, am I my brother's keeper? And here is Jim on his faith journey in seminary, trying to fashion an answer to both of those questions, God's and man's. We continue with this remarkable story, Jim McCluskey's story, here on Our American Stories.

0: I'm still going for it, even with higher stroke risk from atrial fibrillation and irregular heartbeat not caused by a heart valve problem. 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

0: And we return to Our American Stories. We've been listening to Jim McCluskey, author of When the Truth is All You Have and founder of Centurion, an innocence project dedicated to freeing the wrongly convicted. Jim had begun his seminary fieldwork in prison when he was confronted by a man who claimed to be innocent, and that's Chiefy. Jim was challenged on what he was going to do next. Let's return to Jim McCluskey.
1: And that shook me up. It struck me right to the core of my heart and soul. This man was confronting me with who am I? What do I really believe? What does God expect of me? So I went back to the seminary, quite disturbed by this challenge. I prayed, I read scripture. Then I came across the book of Isaiah, chapter 59. And Isaiah says in this chapter, no one goes to law honestly. They lie and spin their web of deceit. We look for justice, but there is none. Truth has fallen from the public squares. The Lord saw this and was upset and wondered why there was no one to intervene in seeking justice. And I looked at that word, intervene, and I said, I wonder if this is God's sign to me to intervene on behalf of Chiefy. And I felt that it was. And so I went into prison the next week, actually a little before Christmas, and I told him, I have a Christmas present for you and Elena. And so I said, Chiefy, I'm going to take a year off, and I'm going to do what I can, move the ball forward to try and free you. I'm going to start that in a month or so after we finish our final exams. I believe that I was called by God to do this. So I'm doing it, and we'll see how it works out. We embraced through the cell bars, and silently, tears coming down, we were both moved by what was going to take place. I decided to do this investigation myself. I'm 38 years old. I've been around the world. I know a little bit about how the world works. Nevertheless, I was a greenhorn. The first thing I did, I went to Newark and stood at the exact same spot where Pat Pusilo said he was when he heard the gunshots and saw these two men flee the scene of the crime. Through the rearview mirror of his tow truck in darkness. And I determined very easily and quickly it was impossible for him to have seen what he said he saw based on darkness and distance. Number one. So he's out as a credible witness. It took 10 minutes, which, by the way, Chiefy's lawyer never did. Now I'm going to investigate Richard DeLaSante, the jailhouse confession person. Richard said he had only been arrested. He'd only been convicted of two crimes, when in fact he had been arrested 40 times as a habitual criminal and had testified in other cases. When at Chiefy's trial, under direct examination by the trial prosecutor, Kevin Kelly, he claimed he had never testified in any other case at all. That was a lie, and I had the documents to prove that was a lie. And then I would write Richard DeLaSante letter after letter. It took a year before he finally agreed to meet with me. I got a call from him in February of 1982. No amenities. He says, I know you who you are. I know what you've been doing. I got your letters. I'm in the Hudson County Jail in Jersey City. If you want to talk to me, come on up. Later that week, I spent two full days visiting with Richard DeLaSante, and he told me the whole story. And I was taping all his conversations with me. So we had a whole rich treasure full of conversations and his confessions about all the

0: wrongdoing he had done in Chiefy's case, and Rich and Danny's case, and other cases on behalf of this crooked, corrupt Essex County prosecutor's detective who was his handler. And I met with the prosecutor, Kevin Kelly, and told him all this information. I was naive. I still believed at that time that Kevin Kelly, although he honestly mistakenly convicted an innocent man, when he hears this new evidence that establishes that, he might even help me free Chiefy. That was so naive and so dumb. And when I told Kevin Kelly what I had, and then I telephoned him, months later, when I learned even more, he hung up on me and said, Jim, I don't give a darn if 10 people come forward and confess to this crime. Chiefy's good for this, and he hung up on me. One of the most important things I did, and I got lucky, is I need a lawyer. I can't do this by myself. Paul Castellaro began work on this case with me. We were a team in late 1981. Paul was able to draw up a very compelling writ of habeas corpus. And we got a hearing in federal court for the federal district judge to consider and review all the documented evidence as well as witness testimony, post-conviction witness testimony. We put Kevin Kelly on the stand. He had to account for what we knew to be his subordination of perjury. And I almost felt sorry for him by the time Paul got through with him, but I didn't. On July 6th, 1983, 3 or 4 months after the hearing, Honorable District Judge Frederick B. Lacey reversed the conviction and found as a fact that DeLaSante lied to stay out of prison and that the prosecutor knew that he had lied and supported perjury. And on July 26, 1983, several weeks later, Paul Castellaro and I went down to Trenton State Prison and picked Chiefy up, a free and exonerated man, and brought him home to his wife in Newark that glorious day. Up until that point, it was the best day by far of my entire life. Now, during the 2.5 years I was working for Chiefy, I had met 3 other New Jersey lifers who I had come to believe were also innocent. And all 3 were asking me to please do for them what I had done for Chiefy after we freed him. Now we come to another crossroads, which is in July of 1983. Chiefy's freed. I had finished my Master Divinity degree program. That was completed at the same time. But at that time, I was broke. However, just at that time, now I have a choice to make. Am I going to now go on and get ordained as a church pastor? Or what am I going to do with these 3 other men? Just when I'm struggling with that decision, I received a $10,000 tax-free gift from my mother and father. Dad, they had come into some extraordinary income from an old investment they had made years before, and they gave each of us 3 kids a $10,000 tax-free gift. I looked at that as manna from heaven and seed money to begin what I later called Centurion Ministries. I decided to establish a nonprofit organization called Centurion Ministries, and I named it Centurion after the centurion in the Gospel of Luke, the centurion standing at the foot of the crucified Christ looks up and says, surely this one was innocent. That's where the name comes from. Then I began work. I started work on those 3 cases. Eventually, we freed all 3. Rene Santana was freed in February of 86. Nate Walker was freed in November of 86. And Damaso Vega was freed in November of 1989.
1: And a terrific job on the storytelling and production by Faith Buchanan and Robbie Davis. And a special thanks to Jim McCluskey for his work with Chiefy and with so many others. Centurion has freed 67 men and women serving life sentences. And all, again, because he answered God's calls. Who am I? He asked. What do I believe? And what does God require of me? When challenged by Chiefy. And Isaiah chapter 59 provided the answer for him. God had sent a sign to me, he said. That word, intervene, just kept calling at me. And by the way, you can get to Jim's organization, Centurion, at centurion.org. Jim McCluskey's story here on Our American Stories. 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
9: New warnings for Iran. I'm Ted Lindner, Fox News. The president issuing those new warnings Monday. Fox's Kevin Cork from Washington explains the U.S. is prepared to launch strikes in Iran.
10: While posting an AI-generated image suggesting Karg Island, Iran's major oil export hub, might be targeted next. As for the IRGC, well, ever resistant to U.S. pressure, well, they fired at least 8 ballistic missiles toward American interests in Jordan after the U.S. hit IRGC launch positions on Larak Island. Sources tell Fox News most of the incoming fire from the regime was, in fact, intercepted. Now, on Wall Street, unsubstantiated rumors of Iranian mines hitting targets in the Strait of Hormuz sent oil prices higher, though U.S. officials say the Iranians, frankly, are just lying to try to affect markets.
9: Treasury Secretary Scott Bessent explains that the real slid to a historic low and Tehran warned it would only answer every U.S. attack with a response dozens of times greater. After less than 3 hours of deliberations, jurors in Vegas finding Dwayne Keefe D. Davis guilty of orchestrating the killing of rapper Tupac Shakur back in 1996. The deliberations, which followed closing arguments earlier Monday, came after 9 days of testimony from detectives, former gang associates, and documentarians. Davis could be sentenced to life in prison. The trial is revisited the night nearly 30 years ago when Shakur was shot while on his way to perform at a club in Vegas. The jury in the Lindsey Clancy murder trial in Massachusetts not yet reaching a verdict. Jurors sent home Monday afternoon after completing their third day of deliberations at Plymouth Superior Court. Lindsey Clancy facing 3 counts of first-degree murder for the January 2023 strangulation deaths of her 3 young kids, aged 5, 3, and 8 months old. And the number of dead from catastrophic flooding in Nepal and China, over 1,000 now. Rescue teams working to reach communities cut off by the disaster. Nepal says that 987 deaths have been counted there. 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

0: singer Lionel Richie's been hospitalized in the intensive care unit in St. Louis after performing in the city over the weekend. The 77-year-old singer, songwriter, and TV personality checked himself into the hospital after his Saturday night performance at the Muni in Forest Park to have some tests run. Richie was also rushed to a hospital back in June after falling ill on stage during a concert in St. Paul, Minnesota. Richie telling the crowd that he felt dizzy and strange back then and cut the show short before paramedics met him backstage and took him to a hospital by ambulance. A top Army official resigns after 18 months on the job. Fox's Kristen Goodwin with more.
1: A rep for the White House confirming Army Secretary Dan Driscoll submitted his resignation to President Trump. The rep saying in part, Secretary Driscoll has been highly effective in advancing President Trump's agenda to make America strong again at the Department of the Army by providing outstanding leadership during historic military operations, assisting with negotiations between Russia and Ukraine, and more. Adding the United States Army is more powerful than ever, thanks to his work alongside the Commander-in-Chief and Secretary of War. Driscoll, an Iraq War veteran who served in the position since February of last year, is a friend of Vice President J.D. Vance. Kristen Goodwin, Fox News.
0: No reason given for his departure, but it comes amid reports Driscoll had tension with Secretary of War Pete Hegseth. And the bodies of a Texas chiropractor and at least one other person have now been found. This is after a major weekend of flash flood swept through the Grand Canyon. At least one other person remains still missing. Waves of torrential rain hit the Bright Angel Creek area of the tourist destination on Saturday that hosts 4.4 million visitors a year. I'm Ted Lindner. This is Fox News.
2: The 880 Weather Watch for South Central Nebraska and North Central Kansas calls for some passing clouds and maybe even a few showers and storms overnight, mainly in parts of Nebraska. Lows range from the mid-60s in Nebraska to the low to mid-70s in parts of Kansas. Tuesday, plenty of sunshine. Highs range from near 90 in Nebraska to the low 100s in Kansas. Tuesday night, another chance for showers and storms in Nebraska. Lows range from the mid-60s again in Nebraska to the low to mid-70s in Kansas. And then Wednesday, sunny. Highs again range from near 90 in Nebraska to the low 100s in Kansas. From the 880 Weather Center, I'm meteorologist Phil Jensko. For more, check KRVN.com.
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0: 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Harriet Tubman is one of the giants of American history, a fearless visionary who led scores of her fellow slaves to freedom. Here to tell the story is Kate Clifford Larson, author of Bound for the Promised Land, Harriet Tubman, Portrait of an American Hero. Let's take a listen.
1: I had my MBA. I was working for an investment bank in the late 1980s, and I decided that I just wasn't happy doing that. And my passion was really history. So I went to Simmons University here in Boston. And my daughter was 7 years old at the time and in second grade. And she came home with a little biography of Harriet Tubman. They start in second grade with all those, American hero biographies. And while I knew who Harriet Tubman was, and I knew the contours of her life, that she was an enslaved person and escaped and was a conductor on the Underground Railroad, reading the little book with my daughter just sparked something in me, and I wanted to know more. And my daughter was so thrilled about the story of Harriet Tubman. So there was just something, about Harriet, I'll just say it, something about her. So here I am in this graduate program, and I thought, well, I'm going to read an adult biography of Harriet Tubman. Well, in the 1990s, the only adult biographies were a couple that were written in the 19th century and one written in 1943. And my professors at Simmons were stunned. They were like, this can't be possible. She's so famous. How is it that there's no modern adult biography? And that set me on my path to discovering Harriet Tubman's life. And fortunately, I live in New England, and all the abolitionists that Tubman ended up connecting with once she escaped slavery, they lived here, they wrote letters all the time, they kept diaries and journals, and they published interviews with Harriet Tubman when they got to know her. So there was a treasure trove of information here that I could use to research her life. And I went on to the University of New Hampshire to work on my doctoral dissertation on Tubman. And it was there that I really became even more intrigued by the complexity of her life and how this 5-foot-tall, formerly enslaved woman was able to accomplish so much. And she was not literate in the traditional sense. She couldn't read or write, and yet she did amazing things. And I discovered so much about her that had never been uncovered before. And part of that was my journey to the Eastern Shore of Maryland, where she was born and raised as an enslaved child and young adult. We discovered that she was born in late February, early March, 1822. There was a record of a midwife payment on March 15th to help Tubman's mother, Rit, give birth. Her parents, Ben and Rit Ross, were enslaved by different enslavers, but they were able to live together on one plantation. They had 9 children. Tubman was the 5th of 9. She had 4 brothers and 4 sisters, and they called her Minty when she was born. Her mother's enslaver, Edward Brodus, came of age after Tubman was born, and he had been raised in a household with a stepfather who was very wealthy. He was one of the most wealthy slaveholders in Dorchester County on the Eastern Shore at the time. So Edward moved from a grand house and 1,000-acre plantation to this little tiny farm in Bucktown. But what he was rich in was enslaved people. So little Minty's there with her mother and siblings, and it was a difficult transition to be taken away from their father, Ben, and brought to this area in Bucktown. And Edward was not a very smart guy, and he was spoiled, and he didn't really know how to run a farm. So he started leasing out his enslaved people to area farmers, and, he would get paid for it. And he started leasing little Minty when she was 6 years old to neighbors. And Tubman later is quoted as saying that Edward Brodus wasn't physically cruel to them, emotionally cruel, certainly, but it was these temporary masters that they were hired out to that were incredibly cruel. And she bore the scars of whippings that she received at the age of 6 until the day she died at the age of 91 on her back and her neck. So it was a horrific childhood. Taken away from her mother and her siblings. She talked about crying at night, missing them so much. I mean, it's just a horrible experience for a child and for a mother who had to watch her children taken away from her, and she couldn't take care of them. She couldn't protect them. So when Tubman was taken away from her mother when she was a small child, it was so painful. And she would tell audiences about, you know, missing her mother so much, and she just wanted to curl up into her mother's bed, but her mother didn't have a bed. She said that her mother slept on straw. And she also talked about the horror of three of her sisters being sold away, and that she would have nightmares about the horsemen coming and taking them away, and her parents screaming and yelling. Just horrible, horrible scenes, you can imagine, of losing your sisters. And she never knew what happened to them again. And two of them left behind little children, too. Tubman's childhood was pretty tough, and she survived. And that's because her parents struggled to make sure that she was protected and that she was educated. And she did that. They did that by relying on a community of free and enslaved black people in the area that could watch out for her when her parents couldn't be there. They taught her how to survive in those fields and in the woods, and to navigate the water and the marshes, and how to learn how to watch people without being noticed, sort of to read the moods of white enslavers to protect herself.
0: And you're listening to Kate Clifford Larson tell the story of Harriet Tubman. There is and was something about Harriet indeed. When we come back, more of the story of Harriet Tubman here on Our American Stories. Lee Habib here, the host of Our American Stories. 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
0: 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Go to Amazon or your local bookstore or wherever you get your books. Let's return to Kate.
1: When she was about 13 years old, she was leased again to another farmer in the Bucktown area. And she tells this story several times in different interviews and in front of audiences that would come in the North to listen to her after she escaped slavery. She says she was a young teenager, and she describes her hair as a large afro, very bushy. And it was also greasy because she would wipe her hands in her hair after she ate. It's the late fall, and she was ordered to break flax in the barnyard area. And so she's beating the flax, and little bits of the flax are flying up in the air along with the dust and the dirt from the barnyard, and it settled in her hair. At that moment, the plantation cook came to her and asked her to go to the Bucktown store with her to get things for the kitchen. And Minty, who was 13 years old, did not want to go because her hair was messy and she was embarrassed. Which is so interesting when you think about it, because every 13-year-old girl would understand that and identify that. This is the human being, Harriet Tubman. She was a teenager once, too, and worried about her hair. So the cook was insistent, so Minty grabbed a shawl from a peg in the kitchen and wrapped her hair and her head with this shawl. And they went to the store, and when they approached, there was an altercation happening at the store. A young enslaved man had fled his work assignment in the field, and the overseer, or the plantation manager, had chased him to the store. And the young man had run into the back of the store. There was a back door and a front door. And as Minty entered the store, he came running out of the store, so Minty stepped aside to let him flee. And as she stepped back into the doorway, the overseer had grabbed a 2-pound weight from one of the scales on the store counter, and he heaved it, threw it, intending to hit the young man. But because Minty had stepped back in the door, it slammed right into her head. She described how she collapsed unconscious on the floor, and that weight had cracked her skull. She credited her hair and that scarf as saving her life that day. They carried her back to the plantation, and they laid her out on the seat of a loom, which is like a long piano bench. And she laid there for a day and a half, in and out of consciousness. The plantation owner came into the kitchen and ordered her back into the fields. So she went back out, profoundly injured, but she describes in these speeches about the blood and the sweat streaming down her face until she collapsed unconscious again. So she was returned to her enslaver, Edward Brodus, and her mother, who spent several months nursing her back to health. And she emerged with epileptic seizures as a result of that head injury. And the seizures also brought on strong visionary activity and hallucinations. She would have seizures and have these dreams of flying above the earth, hearing angels sing and God speaking to her. She was hired out to more people, including a family that lived near where her father was still living and working. And that was fortuitous for her because she got to be with him again. This family, the Stewart family that she was leased to, they were one of the wealthiest in the county. And she worked in the house and then in their fields. And she became so strong, she started working on their docks as a stevedore, loading and unloading their boats. And she was the marvel of people. They just couldn't believe this tiny 5 foot tall person could pick up these barrels and do the work of a man. She also learned amazing things while on those docks. She met and talked with black mariners called blackjacks. And they were a vital part of the black world in the Chesapeake, in the Atlantic, in states up and down the eastern seaboard, because they could carry messages. They knew where the safe places were, where there was danger. They helped people escape on their boats. So she learned that information from them. At the same time, she was also learning how to navigate by understanding the constellations and being able to read the night sky. So she's developing these literacies that aren't the written word, but they're literacies to read the fields and the forest, the water, the night sky, the clouds, the sun. All of that became her classroom and her lessons. She eventually was able to hire herself by paying Brodus $60 a year, and then she charged for her labor and earned enough money to buy 2 head of oxen, which increased her opportunities. She was an entrepreneur, and she met a free black man by the name of John Tubman, who was freeborn of free parents. Half the black population on the Eastern Shore was free. And so they married in 1844, and she changed her name from Minty to Harriet, so she became Harriet Tubman. And at one point in the late 1840s, Edward Brodus decided to sell her because he was tired of her being sick all the time. And so Tubman later told an interviewer that she prayed to God to convert Edward Brodus to a Christian. Now, Edward Brodus was... he belonged to the Episcopal Church or the Baptist Church down the road. But in her mind, real Christians did not enslave people. So she prayed to God to convert him so that he wouldn't sell her, that he would set her free. But he didn't. And then she prayed, if you can't convert him, kill him, Lord, kill him. And then he died. And she thought, oh no, that was wrong of me. I never should have done that. She felt tremendous guilt. Because then it set in motion that many of her siblings were going to be sold to pay the debts of the estate. So Tubman knew she was going to be sold. And for most Upper South enslaved people, that was a death sentence to be sold to the Deep South. The average life expectancy for an enslaved person from the Chesapeake sold to Mississippi or Louisiana or Alabama was about 7 years. So she and her 2 brothers, Ben and Henry, decided to flee instead. But they got confused about which way to go. They were afraid. So they came back after 2 or 3 weeks after hiding out. But Tubman just knew that she had to have liberty or death. That was it, liberty or death. So she struck out on her own. And she contacted a local Quaker woman who had indicated to her at some earlier time that she would help Tubman if she wanted to escape. So Tubman went to her. The woman said, please just sweep the front yard so it looks like I've hired you, and wait till my husband comes home and he will take you to the next stop. And he came home and he put her in a secret compartment in his wagon, and he took her to the next house where like-minded people lived, and they helped Tubman find her way all the way to Philadelphia. And when she got there, she says in an interview that she felt like she was in heaven and that the sun shone brightly like gold. And it was just an amazing feeling. But then all of a sudden, it wasn't so amazing because everybody she loved was still in Maryland and still enslaved. So she decided right then and there she was going to go back and rescue them. And I know that practically every enslaved person who fled had those same feelings, but practically all of them did not go back because it was so dangerous. But she did.
0: And what a remarkable piece of storytelling by Kate Clifford Larson, author of Bound for the Promised Land, Harriet Tubman, Portrait of an American Hero. And my goodness, that prayer, what a paralyzing thing to have happen, and the consequences. And what a story about what Quakers did all over this country, white Quakers, by the way, doing this for enslaved black people and risking their lives doing it. A remarkable story, the story of Harriet Tubman, continues here on Our American Stories.

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6: The 880 Weather Watch for South Central Nebraska and North Central Kansas calls for some passing clouds and maybe even a few showers and storms overnight, mainly in parts of Nebraska. Lows range from the mid-60s in Nebraska to the low to mid-70s in parts of Kansas. Tuesday, plenty of sunshine. Highs range from near 90 in Nebraska to the low 100s in Kansas. Tuesday night, another chance for showers and storms in Nebraska. Lows range from the mid-60s again in Nebraska to the low to mid-70s in Kansas. And then Wednesday, sunny. Highs again range from near 90 in Nebraska to the low 100s in Kansas. From the 880 Weather Center, I'm meteorologist Phil Jensko. For more, check KRVN.com.
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8: 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The Great Plains depends on 880 KRVN Lexington.
9: Fox News, I'm Sue Guzman. Nearly 30 years after the murder of legendary rapper Tupac Shakur, his accused killer, Dwayne Keefe D. Davis, has been found guilty.
10: The verdict reads as follows. We, the jury in the above entitled case, find the defendant, Dwayne Keefe Davis, as follows. Count one, murder with use of a deadly weapon. Guilty of first-degree murder with use of a deadly weapon.
9: Davis, the only person ever charged in Shakur's 1996 death, the rapper shot while on his way to perform at a club in Las Vegas. A top Army official resigns after 18 months on the job. Fox's Kristen Goodwin with more.
11: The White House confirming Army Secretary Dan Driscoll submitted his resignation to President Trump. The rep saying in part, Secretary Driscoll has been highly effective in advancing President Trump's agenda to make America strong again at the Department of the Army.
9: There have been reports of tensions between Driscoll and Secretary of War Pete Hegseth for weeks. 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
0: And we continue with our American stories. Harriet Tubman escaped into the free state of Pennsylvania in 1849, but her victory was swallowed up by her realization that everyone she loved was still in Maryland and still enslaved. Let's return to Kate Clifford Larson, author of Bound for the Promised Land, Harriet Tubman, Portrait of an American Hero.
15: So she decided right then and there she was going to go back and rescue them. And I know that practically every enslaved person who fled had those same feelings, but practically all of them did not go back because it was so dangerous. But she did. And over 10 years, she returned 13 times and rescued about 60 or 70 of her family and friends, and gave instructions to about 70 more who found their way to freedom on their own following her Underground Railroad. This is what that famous network was called, of people and places, roads and pathways, the Underground Railroad to freedom. So she escaped in the late fall of 1849. She settles in Philadelphia and she starts planning and scheming how she's going to rescue her family. And the first person she rescues is her niece, Keziah Jolly Boley, and Keziah's two little children, James Alfred and little baby Araminta. And Keziah was scheduled to be sold on the auction block in front of the Cambridge, Dorchester County courthouse. And Tubman heard through the grapevine that this was going to happen because they would post notices in newspapers for a month ahead of time that there was going to be a sale and who would be sold and things like that. So she learned through the grapevine. And Keziah was married to a free black man named John, who was a ship carpenter. So he too was connected to the black maritime world. So the auction starts, and John bid on his wife and children. He didn't have any money, but nobody knew that. He just bid on his children. He was a free man. He could bid on whoever he wanted. So he bid, and the auctioneer closed the auction. And instead of asking for payment, the auctioneer went to lunch. And so Keziah and the two children and John fled to a house nearby. We don't know which house nearby. And later that evening, he put them in a boat and sailed them the 90 miles to Baltimore, where Tubman met them on the waterfront. And from there, she got them to Philadelphia and then to Canada. And I often thought, gee, you know, was the auctioneer in on it? He didn't ask for payment. Like, he would have asked everybody else for payment right away. So what was that all about? The Quaker certainly could provide a lot of money, and running a network did cost a lot of money. And for Tubman, her rescue missions would cost anywhere from $30 to $100. So she had to earn that money by working herself, fundraising with Quakers, with other abolitionists, and she was pretty good at it, raising the money. Sometimes she didn't have enough money. She tells a terrible story about her sister Rachel. She kept returning to the Eastern Shore to rescue her sister Rachel, and Rachel had two little children. And every time Tubman tried to rescue her, Rachel wouldn't leave because Eliza Brodus had separated her from her children, and she would not leave her children behind. And the last rescue mission that Tubman attempted was in 1860. She arrived in Dorchester County and discovered her sister had died. And she needed $30 to bribe someone so she could get the two little children, and she didn't have the $30, so the children stayed enslaved. So money mattered. To pay bribes, to buy tickets, food, you know, transportation, it was necessary. It wasn't just free. Thomas Garrett was one of those. He was a famous Underground Railroad agent in Wilmington, Delaware, Quaker man. He was an Underground Railroad agent for 40 years. He's credited with helping 2,500, 3,000 people. And so she became very close to Thomas Garrett, and she would arrive in his home or his office, and she would say, "I had a dream that you had $25 for me." And sure enough, he'd have the $25 for her. Thomas Garrett admired Tubman's faith. It spoke to him because he was a deeply faithful Quaker. And he wrote in a letter that he had never met anyone of any color that had more confidence in the voice of God than Harriet Tubman. And then other Underground Railroad agents in New York City, they wrote about how she would come to their office and ask for money, and they'd say, well, we don't have any money today. So she would sit there and wait until people came in and they would give her money. The abolitionists in Boston, like William Lloyd Garrison, you know, one of the greatest abolitionists of all time, who published a newspaper for 30, 40 years called The Liberator. He was a radical man, and he loved Harriet Tubman, and so did his wife, and their children and grandchildren loved Tubman. And even though he was in some ways not a religious man, but he had this profound faith. He knew the Bible. He had memorized the Bible, so he understood the words of the Bible. And he recognized that Tubman lived the Bible. She lived a true life directed by God, and she had a moral center that he didn't find in many people. Her faith was... it was an integral part of her life. It was just so much of her being. And after her head injury and she recovered, her spirituality just blossomed. And that faith of hers fortified her in profound ways to survive. And she had this confidence that God was protecting her and guiding her. He may not have worked as quickly as she hoped, but she always had confidence that he would stand by her and help her. And she talks about it in many of her lectures and interviews. When she fled the first time, you know, or she escaped successfully, she met white women in Philadelphia. And that was one of the visions that she had seen ahead of time, that when she crossed the line into Pennsylvania, there were white women waiting to embrace her. She talks about some of her rescue missions. There was one where she was leading several men. They were escaping, and she suddenly had this feeling that God was protecting her and told her to go a different direction. They had to cross a stream, and of course they could not swim. Most people in the 19th century could not swim, and the men were afraid to follow her, and she said she prayed to God to protect her, and she walked across the stream, water up to her neck, but she did not drown, and then the men followed her. So she was always looking to her faith and her confidence that God was going to protect her. And I don't think any of us can argue with that, whether you believe or not, because she was protected. You know, she never lost a passenger, as she frequently said. And she survived to be 91 years old through extraordinary circumstances that most of us never would have survived. Tubman tells this story about being on a train and overhearing two men discussing a reward poster and wondering if she was the woman in the poster that was an enslaved person that had run away. And she had a newspaper in her hand, and they decided it couldn't be her that was described in the poster, because obviously Tubman could read because she had a newspaper in her hand. And she said something to the effect that she didn't know if it was upside down or not. She just was praying that it was the right side up and they wouldn't take a close look.
0: And you're listening to Kate Clifford Larson tell the story of Harriet Tubman, in this particular part of the story of her faith. And by the way, Thomas Garrett is worthy of many books. I've read a couple, but now I want to reread them, because my goodness, a single man, a Quaker, working in the Underground Railroad, responsible for 2,500 slaves being liberated. And what a testament to faith and the power of faith. And what Garrett said was he never knew anyone with more confidence in the voice of God than Harriet Tubman. Garrett knew the Bible. Harriet lived it. When we come back, more of this remarkable story with Kate Clifford Larson telling the story of Harriet Tubman here on Our American Story. 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
23: 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Born in Louisiana, Edgar made a career in commodity trading and grain merchandising. 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He invested in young people and underserved communities throughout Kansas and Nebraska, including his work in founding the Kansas Black Farmers Association. Rancher and friend Kevin Cooksley said Edgar's investment in youth, dedication to producers, and commitment to building stronger communities was what set him apart.
24: 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There's just been nobody quite like him in my lifetime anyway.
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0: And we continue with our American stories and the story of Harriet Tubman. Let's return to Kate Clifford Larson with more of this remarkable story.
15: Tubman carried a pistol, and actually one of her family

Catchers who roamed all over the place in the South because, you know, they were young men in particular. The rewards were high. You know, $400, they could buy a farm and support their family. So young men would do that before they'd become farmers or do something else. So they were everywhere. And so she carried a revolver for that purpose. And she did say in an interview that she also had it just in case one of the freedom seekers that she was helping escape decided to turn back, because it was scary. And some were worried that if they got caught there, they would be in more trouble. So she apparently did point it at one man in particular who was tired and afraid and he wanted to go back. And she pointed the pistol at his head and said, "Die here or come along." I don't know if she would actually have done it. I don't know, but she probably would have now that I really think about it, because she wasn't going to risk everything and everybody for one person. And people were betrayed all the time on the Underground Railroad by loved ones, by supposed helpers. She had to be very careful who she trusted, who she allowed to join her groups going north, because she couldn't afford to be betrayed. So she had a lot of support in the North, and it is interesting. For those of you who have seen the Forrest Gump story, the movie, where he meets all the famous people of the time period, this is Tubman. She meets the wealthiest, the most important, the most politically savvy people in the country. She meets them, and they are overwhelmed by her. And she did meet John Brown, the famous John Brown, who led the raid at Harper's Ferry in 1859. She had settled most of her freedom seekers that she rescued in Canada, where they were safer. And she had a little house there she was renting in the late 1850s. And they met at her house. He had been told he had to meet her, that she could help him with his plans for his raid. So he goes to her little house in St. Catharines in Ontario, Canada. And she meets him, and he comes in and he calls her General Tubman, which is such a term of respect for a white man to call a little petite black woman a general. Is just stunning. And she loved him. She thought he was the most amazing white man ever because he was willing to die for her. And she worked to help recruit people that would join him on his raid. She was supposed to join him supposedly, but she did not. Some people think that she was sick. I kind of think that she was savvy enough to know that maybe this isn't going to work. I need to protect myself. But she said that his dying was sort of the best thing that happened, because it moved us closer to ending slavery. The Civil War started not too long after that, and she thought he was a martyr for the cause, and she was devoted to his memory for the rest of her life. The Civil War, she decided that she wanted to continue her battle against slavery on the battlefield. And Governor Andrew of Massachusetts had met her, another powerful politician who just was stunned by her brilliance. And he made arrangements to send her to South Carolina to be a spy. And she did. She went down there, and she had a group of 8 male scouts that worked with her. And in the past few years, some documents have been discovered at the Massachusetts Historical Society in John Andrews' papers, where he directs her down to the South and getting arrangements for her to take a train, and someone's going to accompany her. And also a letter written to Andrew by one of his aides who was observing what was going on in South Carolina in Hilton Head. And he was visiting with General David Hunter. And as he's approaching the tent, what does he see but David Hunter, General Hunter, standing at attention with a pitcher of water in his hands. And there is Harriet Tubman sitting down, and he's serving her water. Just, I mean, think of the time period, a general serving. And as the letter writer said, it was as if he was her servant. She helped lead a raid during the Civil War, Colonel James Montgomery and 150 of his men up the Combee River, where they raided plantations and liberated 750 some odd people. And that was written up in newspapers around the country, and the lead of the newspaper, the article titles were "The Black She-Moses."
and she was

0: credited with doing the raid. It's still incredible. That time period, they were giving credit to a black woman. So after the Civil War, she moved home to Auburn, New York, where she had purchased a beautiful 7-acre farm from William Henry Seward's wife. Seward was Lincoln's Secretary of State. And her house was filled with family members and other people who had no place to stay. And they had moved from Canada to live in this home in Auburn. And the first couple of years, it was really difficult. They had little money. There were a lot of people in the house. And so they starved a lot. And Tubman talks about bartering with people so she could get food. And they broke down the fences on the farm so they would have wood to heat their home during the winter. Auburn, New York is really cold and snowy in the wintertime. So they struggled. Local people did help Tubman and her family a lot, and they had jobs they had different jobs that they could earn money. But it was a difficult time for her. And then it was a sort of a thing after the Civil War. Some formerly enslaved people and abolitionists were writing memoirs, and someone thought of the idea of having Tubman write hers or have someone write it for her. So they brought on a woman by the name of Sarah Bradford, who lived nearby in Geneva, New York. She was a sometimes author, Victorian author, and so she was tasked with writing this book. That book sold, and that money was used to help support Tubman and to pay off her mortgage that she had to the Seward family for her home. And then the biography was reprinted in 1886 to raise money for Tubman again, and that was retitled Harriet, the Moses of Her People. And then it was reissued in 1896, and then in 1901, it was reissued again, but it had an appendix that has even more stories in it. So those out there who are interested in some of that original primary sources about Tubman should look at the 1901 version, because it has some great stories in it as well. So when Sarah Bradford was working on the biography for Tubman in 1868, she got in touch with people that had known Tubman before the Civil War. And one of them was the famous Frederick Douglass, who actually was born and raised on the eastern shore of Maryland, not too far from where Tubman was born and raised. And he became this great orator and abolitionist. So Sarah Bradford asked him to write a letter so she could insert it in this little biography of Tubman. And so this is part of what he wrote. The difference between us is very marked. Most that I have done and suffered in the service of our cause has been in public, and I have received much encouragement at every step of the way. You, on the other hand, have labored in a private way. I have wrought in the day, you in the night. I have had the applause of the crowd and the satisfaction that comes of being approved by the multitude, while the most that you have done has been witnessed by a few trembling, scared, and footsore bondmen and women whom you have led out of the house of bondage, and whose heartfelt God bless you has been your only reward. The midnight sky and the silent stars have been the witnesses of your devotion to freedom and of your heroism. It's just remarkable that she moved people. There was something about Harriet that just moved people. And since then, people have never forgotten her. And when she died in 1913 at the age of 91 in Auburn, the people in the house that were with her when she passed were singing Swing Low, Sweet Chariot. And she did tell them that she was preparing a place for them, that she would be there waiting for them.
1: And a terrific job on the production by Greg Hengler. And a special thanks to Kate Clifford Larson and her book, Bound for the Promised Land, Harriet Tubman, Portrait of an American Hero. And go to all the places you go to get your books. The local bookstore is always best, Amazon, again, wherever you get your books. Bound for the Promised Land, Harriet Tubman, Portrait of an American Hero. And it's so appropriate that Swing Low, Sweet Chariot would be that last song associated with her to end her life and begin her new one in heaven. And what words Frederick Douglass wrote. My goodness, I was tearing up just listening to it. So powerful and so true that the famous

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12: Hey, a couple of trials. The Lindsey Clancy trial, still the jury got it on Friday, nothing on Friday, and then they deliberated more today, still nothing. So they're waiting for that Lindsey Clancy jury to come back. While we're waiting for that, the jury only took a couple hours this afternoon. The jury in Las Vegas found Keefe D guilty of orchestrating the Tupac Shakur murder in 1996. 30 years after the killing, the jury forewoman handed the verdict after about 3 hours of deliberation. Keefe D, Dwayne Keith Davis, 63 years old, was accused of obtaining the gun and pursuing Tupac Shakur during a gang war, and from the back seat orchestrated the shooting. All other members of that car have passed. He will remain in custody while they appeal, but Keefe D has been found guilty of orchestrating the killing of Tupac Shakur. Now, what's interesting about this is he admitted it in a book and in a documentary and was sort of not shy about saying that he was involved. And when he was arrested in Henderson, Nevada by police, he was saying, and I guess his defense was, well, I like to lie. I don't like to tell the truth. So that was his defense. So apparently the jury did not buy the alibi. But Keefe D, former gang member, now moved to Las Vegas because that's where his wife's job was found guilty. Could spend the rest of his life in jail. Stay right there. Axios had an interesting story about how everything in America is completely synthetic, whether it's media polling, whether it's bots you follow online, bots who are reading your emails, bots who are writing your emails, robocalls that sound real, deep fakes, everything. It seems to be completely and utterly fake and synthetic. And just how much of this world is real and how much more are we going to be living in this fake world? We'll talk about it next with a guest. And then Annie Jacobson has that new book out called Biological War. It sits number 7 on the New York Times bestseller list, and we'll talk with her next hour. And then, of course, your open phones in hour number 3. We're just getting started. America at Night, back in a moment.
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2: 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Reuters Institute says we're now one of the top news brands in the nation. 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
3: Martell's Angus near Riverton began in 2002 as an FFA project with the purchase of a single heifer. Now their herd is well established with nearly 100 bulls selling the third Tuesday every March. Mike believes their cows must earn their keep by breeding early, weaning a big calf, and breeding back year in and year out. Mike's always interested in talking to cattlemen about private treaty sales during breeding season, and he has bred females available in the fall. You can always stop by the ranch near Riverton or find out more at Martell's Angus.
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8: The 880 Weather Watch for South Central Nebraska and North Central Kansas calls for some passing clouds and maybe even a few showers and storms overnight, mainly in parts of Nebraska. Lows range from the mid-60s in Nebraska to the low to mid-70s in parts of Kansas. Tuesday, plenty of sunshine. Highs range from near 90 in Nebraska to the low 100s in Kansas. Tuesday night, another chance for showers and storms in Nebraska. Lows range from the mid-60s again in Nebraska to the low to mid-70s in Kansas. And then Wednesday, sunny. Highs again range from near 90 in Nebraska to the low 100s in Kansas. From the 880 Weather Center, I'm meteorologist Phil Jensko. For more, check KRVN.com.
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5: Coming to you from the heart of the nation, this is America at Night with McGraw-Millhaven.
6: You know, with that being said, talking about all the things that are fake and you can't trust anybody, the story came out tonight that the U.S. military is now quietly paying prominent civilian social media influencers on its payroll. So the U.S. military is paying civilian social media influencers from taxpayer dollars to talk kindly and to defend military policies. Think about that for a second. The U.S. military is paying people to go on social media to talk positively about the U.S. military policies. The strategy involves hiring prominent figures to amplify specific wartime narratives, change public perceptions, and use social media to promote its operations. Now, look, here's the deal. You might say to yourself, hey, that's great news. I support the military. Absolutely. Did you support Joe Biden? That was 5 years ago that we had the collapse at the Kabul airport in Afghanistan, where you saw the planes leaving and the people running after the planes. That happened 5 years ago, yesterday or today or over the weekend. How'd you like it if the Biden Pentagon hired people to go out and talk positively about that? You'd have a different point of view, wouldn't you? Yeah, I would think so. And so this is what I don't think people realize about a lot of these things. Yeah, okay, I'm okay if my guy does it, but I don't want your guy doing it. And so, well, you don't mind Donald Trump's name on the Kennedy Center. Okay, fine. What happens when Gavin Newsom wants to put his name on the Kennedy Center? You have a problem with that? So, I mean, what's good for the goose is good for the gander. Be careful what you wish for, because you're going to get it with the next guy. At some point, the next guy is going to come in, and what happens then? So it's a pretty scary point when it's all said and done. All right. Stay right there. Next hour, we're going to talk to Annie Jacobson live, and we're going to get some phone numbers. You have any questions, text messages, we'll get to all of that coming up next hour with Annie Jacobson. 1-844-2-McGraw, 1-844-262-4729. Hold that thought. We'll get to all of that coming up. And then, of course, in hour number three, we got plenty of voicemails. We can talk about all sorts of things I went and saw a movie on Friday. I got to tell you this awful movie experience I had. I went to go see Coyote versus Acme, which is getting rave reviews. But man, did I have one of the worst movie experiences of my life. I got to tell you about that. Kind of soured me on the movie, unfortunately, because I don't think it was the movie's fault. We'll get into all that when hour number three, right around the corner. Stay right there. Our executive director is Alex Hinton. Our engineer tonight is Richard Good. I'm McGraw-Milhaven. This is America at Night on Westwood One.

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3: For Iran. I'm Ted Lindner, Fox News. The president issuing those new warnings on Monday. Fox's Kevin Cork explains the U.S. is prepared to launch strikes on the country.
4: While posting an AI-generated image suggesting Karg Island, Iran's major oil export hub, might be targeted next. As for the IRGC, well, ever resistant to U.S. pressure, well, they fired at least 8 ballistic missiles toward American interests in Jordan after the U.S. hit IRGC launch positions on Larak Island. Sources tell Fox News most of the incoming fire from the regime was, in fact, intercepted. Now, on Wall Street, unsubstantiated rumors of Iranian mines hitting targets in the Strait of Hormuz sent oil prices higher, though U.S. officials say the Iranians, frankly, are just lying to try to affect markets.
3: After less than 3 hours of deliberations, jurors in Vegas have found Dwayne Keefe D. Davis guilty of orchestrating the killing of rapper Tupac Shakur nearly 3 decades ago.
5: The verdict reads as follows. We, the jury in the above-entitled case, find the defendant, Dwayne Keefe Davis, as follows. Count one, murder with use of a deadly weapon. Guilty of first-degree murder with use of a deadly weapon.
3: The deliberations, which followed closing arguments earlier Monday, came after 9 days of testimony from detectives, former gang associates, and documentarians. Davis could be sentenced to life in prison. The trial revisiting the night nearly 30 years ago when Shakur was shot on his way to perform at a club in Vegas. The jury in the Lindsey Clancy murder trial in Massachusetts not yet reaching a verdict. Jurors were sent on Monday afternoon after completing their third day of deliberations at Plymouth Superior Court. Lindsey Clancy facing 3 counts of first-degree murder for the January 2023 strangulation deaths over 3 young kids. And the death toll from catastrophic flooding in Nepal and China over 1,000 now as rescue teams continue to work to reach communities cut off by the disaster. Nepal's disaster agency saying 987 deaths have been counted there. Chinese authorities reported at least 16 deaths. 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
8: That heat's going to be out there for one more day.
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3: The bodies of a Texas chiropractor and at least one other person have been found after a major weekend flash flooding event swept through the Grand Canyon. At least one other person remains missing. Waves of torrential rain hitting the Bright Angel Creek area of the tourist destination Saturday that hosts 4.4 million visitors a year. A top Army official resigns after 18 months on the job.
9: A rep for the White House confirming Army Secretary Dan Driscoll submitted his resignation to President Trump. The rep saying in part, Secretary Driscoll has been highly effective in advancing President Trump's agenda to make America strong again at the Department of the Army by providing outstanding leadership during historic military operations, assisting with negotiations between Russia and Ukraine, and more. Adding the United States Army is more powerful than ever thanks to his work alongside the Commander-in-Chief. Chief and Secretary of War. Driscoll, an Iraq War veteran who served in the position since February of last year, is a friend of Vice President J.D. Vance. Kristen Goodwin, Fox News.
3: No reason was given for his departure, but it comes amid reports that Driscoll had tensions with Secretary of War Pete Hegseth.

0: Lionel Richie in the hospital in the intensive care unit in St. Louis after performing in the city over the weekend. The 77-year-old singer, songwriter, and TV personality checking himself into the hospital after his Saturday night performance at the Muni in Forest Park to have some tests run. Richie was also rushed to the hospital back in June after falling ill on stage during a concert in St. Paul, Minnesota. And poet, novelist, and essayist Wendell Berry used prophetic warnings about nature and the contemporary world from his Henry County, Kentucky farmhouse, reached millions of readers across the world, has died. Essayist Wendell Berry was 92 years old.
1: The 880 Weather Watch for South Central Nebraska and North Central Kansas calls for some passing clouds and maybe even a few showers and storms overnight, mainly in parts of Nebraska. Lows range from the mid-60s in Nebraska to the low to mid-70s in parts of Kansas. Tuesday, plenty of sunshine. Highs range from near 90 in Nebraska to the low 100s in Kansas. Tuesday night, another chance for showers and storms in Nebraska. Lows range from the mid-60s again in Nebraska to the low to mid-70s in Kansas. And then Wednesday, sunny. Highs again range from near 90 in Nebraska to the low 100s in Kansas. From the 880 Weather Center, I'm meteorologist Phil Jensko. For more, check KRVN.com.
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6: The 880 Weather Watch for South Central Nebraska and North Central Kansas calls for some passing clouds and maybe even a few showers and storms overnight, mainly in parts of Nebraska. Lows range from the mid-60s in Nebraska to the low to mid-70s in parts of Kansas. Tuesday, plenty of sunshine. Highs range from near 90 in Nebraska to the low 100s in Kansas. Tuesday night, another chance for showers and storms in Nebraska. Lows range from the mid-60s again in Nebraska to the low to mid-70s in Kansas. And then Wednesday, sunny. Highs again range from near 90 in Nebraska to the low 100s in Kansas. From the 880 Weather Center, I'm meteorologist Phil Jensko. For more, check KRVN.com.
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0: by manipulating its pricing systems. California Attorney General Rob Bonta.
1: Amazon's price inflation is illegal, plain and simple, which is why I'm joining the Federal Trade Commission and a bipartisan coalition of 22 attorneys general to take Amazon to court.
0: The lawsuit argues that Amazon may have earned more than $20 billion from the hidden surcharges. President Trump says the United States might continue to, quote, smack Iran's military.
2: Their Navy is gone. Their Air Force is gone. Their surveillance equipment is almost entirely gone. That doesn't mean we won't smack them.
0: Trump also told Fox News that the U.S. will hit Iran hard in retaliation for the Islamic Republic targeting U.S. forces in Jordan and the United Arab Emirates. The Supreme Court has handed a win to President Trump by allowing him to move forward indefinitely with the construction of his new White House ballroom without congressional approval. It's the end of an era. Leo Messi has announced that he is retiring from international soccer, saying he will no longer play for the Argentina national team.
3: Oh, man.
0: Oh, I'm kind of sad about this.
3: The aging goats now are starting to call it a career.
0: Makes me feel old.
3: I think with his $28 million a year salary from Inter Miami, he'll still be able to pay the rent at least, you know?
0: Oh, good. Yeah, well, we were worried about that.
3: He'll be all right. 6 minutes now in front of the hour.
4: Man, I love this place. I've been surfing here since I was a kid. Now, seeing my grandson out on the water, it means everything to me. 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
4: Threatening Iran two ways. I'm Dave Anthony, Fox News. While President Trump warns of more potential military attacks, Treasury Secretary Scott Bessent says the U.S. is prepared to exact financial violence if we have to, as he gathers again today with leaders of G20 countries in North Carolina.
5: The administration pointing to sanctions as a broader strategy to squeeze Iran economically. Iran's currency plunged to a record low in August, while annual inflation reached 66% in July. There's also a battle over messaging. Iran's Revolutionary Guard claimed a tanker hit Iranian sea mines. U.S. Central Command publicly pushed back, calling those claims absolutely false.
4: That's Fox's Alex Hogan. Now, President Trump will meet with leaders of the oil and gas industry today. After touting a deal with Venezuela, he calls the biggest in history, giving the U.S. control of about 65 billion barrels of oil.
6: One of the things I want to do with all of that oil that we now have, I want to fill up the strategic reserves, and we'll get that done fairly quickly.
4: Now, he's tapped into that reserve during this Iran conflict. Oil prices up another 2% today. Gas is up another penny. AAA's national average for regular, $4.09. It was over $4 a gallon every day in August for the first time ever. A tropical storm is just south of the Gulf Coast, Edward, and it's going to mess with Texas. Fox Weather's Britta Merwin is in Kima.
7: This will be a strengthening storm as it makes impact. We're expecting landfall to be during the day just to the east of our location in Jefferson County. A flood watch is in effect, and it's going to be the rain element that is most concerning.
4: And speaking of flooding, it's now two people dead in Arizona after floods swept through the Grand Canyon. One person still missing.
8: More than 60 people were evacuated over the weekend as flooding swept large rocks, metal structures, and other debris into the Colorado River, which runs through the canyon.
4: That's Fox's Kristen Goodwin. 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
4: It's September 1st, and in 10 days, we'll remember the 9/11 terror attacks 25 years later. House lawmakers on the Intelligence Committee went to an infamous site yesterday in Shanksville, Pennsylvania, where United Flight 93 crashed when passengers fought back against terrorist hijackers.
11: The House committee voted to release the review of the 9/11 Commission report. Committee Chair Rick Crawford said it accounts for threats that have evolved since 2001.
12: Rapidly advancing artificial intelligence, biotechnology, drones, and autonomous systems, and threats
9: to critical infrastructure.
11: Committee member Elise Stefanik said this is not a rehash of where we've been.
12: This report offers a roadmap to continue to strengthen our national security.
11: A unanimous committee vote means the public will see the review and learn from it. Grinnell Scott, Fox News.
4: Now to a different threat on the roads.
13: You have to speak English to operate a commercial motor vehicle. I didn't create that rule. President Trump didn't create that rule. That rule has been in place for decades.
14: Transportation Secretary Sean Duffy announcing the closure of 270 commercial driving schools nationwide that are accused of failing to follow federal requirements by granting CDLs to people who don't speak or understand English, or schools that have inadequate testing space or unlicensed instructors, which Duffy says has led to deadly consequences on American roadways.
13: The last administration did away with our long-standing safety rules that make sure we get well-qualified drivers driving big rigs.
14: The efforts in cooperation with Homeland Security and the DOJ come as Democrat-led states challenge the trucking crackdown. Jeff Manasso, Fox News.
4: On Wall Street, stock futures are falling big before a new month of trading. After selling closed out August, though, it was still a positive month for the Dow, rising 1.3%. The Nasdaq gained almost 4% in August. I'm Dave Anthony, and this is Fox.
15: The 880 Weather Watch for South Central Nebraska and North Central Kansas calls for some passing clouds and maybe even a few showers and storms overnight, mainly in parts of Nebraska. Lows range from the mid-60s in Nebraska to the low to mid-70s in parts of Kansas. Tuesday, plenty of sunshine. Highs range from near 90 in Nebraska to the low 100s in Kansas. Tuesday night, another chance for showers and storms in Nebraska. Lows range from the mid-60s again in Nebraska to the low to mid-70s in Kansas. And then Wednesday, sunny. Highs again range from near 90 in Nebraska to the low 100s in Kansas. From the 880 Weather Center, I'm meteorologist Phil Jensko. For more, check KRVN.com.
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6: The 880 Weather Watch for South Central Nebraska and North Central Kansas calls for plenty of sunshine for today across the region. Highs range from near 90 in parts of Nebraska to the low 100s in Kansas. Tonight, some passing clouds and a few showers and storms possible in parts of Nebraska, staying dry in Kansas. Lows range from the mid-60s in Nebraska to the low to mid-70s in Kansas. Wednesday, sunny. Highs again range from near 90 in parts of Nebraska to the low 100s in Kansas. And then Wednesday night, mostly clear and lows range from the upper 60s in Nebraska to the mid-70s in Kansas. From the 880 Weather Center, I'm meteorologist Phil Jensko. For more, check KRVN.com.
7: Right now it's 69.
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0: as an opportunity to get prepared. This is the first tropical storm that Texas has faced this calendar year.
1: That was Texas Governor Greg Abbott. Dating app Grindr is reportedly testing an AI-powered premium tier called Edge for roughly $350 a month in Canada. The company said that the features help automate and streamline discovery, messaging, and profile matching.
2: So for somebody like yourself, this really adds up to, would you say on another app, be willing to cough up $350 for a highly... what, pointed method of possibly finding a mate?
1: Absolutely not.
2: In Canada?
1: Absolutely not.
2: Nice Canadian man for $350.
1: That's like a car payment right
2: AI,
1: there.
2: AI does all the work.
1: Well, does AI really do the work? Like, I feel like you can look. You could pair someone well good on paper, and it could not match in person.
2: You don't like the $350 a month?
1: It's too high, man.
2: How's your success rate with the other pricey things per month?
1: When you say pricey things, what do you mean?
2: I don't know. Pay a couple bucks a month. They ain't worked out for you so far, has it?
1: All right, maybe. You
2: six,
1: pay it.
2: 6 minutes now in front of the hour.
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1: 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The 3:18 report will give a glimpse of what the USDA report has to say, and we'll go in-depth at the 4:19 report. It's the Servitech Crop Progress Report every Monday at 3:18 and 4:19 on 880 KRVN.
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3: Financial violence. I'm Dave Anthony, Fox News. That's what Treasury Secretary Scott Bessent warns Iran is facing with strong U.S. sanctions hitting an already hurting economy. And at the same time,
4: President Trump is reportedly now considering limited strikes to stop Iran from targeting ships in the Strait of Hormuz. The Trump administration is also exploring further action to prevent Iran from rebuilding its radar and missile systems. The potential move comes after the U.S. and Tehran exchanged strikes over the weekend, marking the first known strikes against the regime since July.
3: That's Fox's Ashley Strohmeyer. There's a leadership change in the military. Army Secretary Dan Driscoll resigns, and Fox's Jennifer Griffin reports from the Pentagon.
5: Secretary Driscoll, who's a close ally of Vice President Vance, has been butting heads with Secretary Hegseth for months now. In fact, he had disagreed with Secretary Hegseth's decision to fire many of the Army's top leaders, leading to a bit of a brain drain in the Army.
3: The polls are just opening now on primary day in Massachusetts. Among the contests, Democratic Congressman Seth Moulton challenging Senator Ed Markey. Also in Massachusetts, Lindsey Clancy's jury will deliberate a fourth day at her murder trial for killing her three children. She's using an insanity defense, citing postpartum psychosis. Fox's Nate Foy's outside the court in Plymouth.
6: The judge told the jury they can consider if prescription drugs impaired Clancy during the killings. The jury's one and only note so far involved reviewing her prescription pills. In the 4 months leading up to the killings, Clancy received 32 prescriptions and 13 psychiatric drugs.
3: There was a verdict in Las Vegas in the trial over the killing of rapper Tupac Shakur in 1996.
7: We, the jury in the above entitled case, find the defendant Dwayne Keith Davis as follows. Count one, murder with use of a deadly weapon. Guilty of first degree murder with use of a deadly weapon.
3: They deliberated less than 3 hours before convicting Davis, who did not shoot Shakur but provided the gun after his nephew got in a fight with the rapper's entourage. America's listening to Fox News.
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3: A win for President Trump at the Supreme Court, allowing White House ballroom construction to continue.
12: Lower courts have found the project is likely illegal without approval from Congress, but an order from the U.S. Supreme Court says the group challenging the project, the National Trust for Historic Preservation, likely does not have the right to sue. Four justices, including Chief Justice John Roberts, joined a dissent, arguing demolition of the building's east wing and construction of a new ballroom is likely unlawful. At the White House, Jared Halpern, Fox News.
3: There is a new crackdown on commercial trucking.
13: An emergency executive shutdown of 110 driving schools.
3: Transportation Secretary Sean Duffy says they account for thousands of violations, giving out licenses to drivers who don't understand English. following accidents, some of them deadly, with drivers in the U.S. illegally or given licenses unlawfully. Two trucks full of beer have been stolen in California after shipments were picked up but not delivered.
9: Police say beer bandits made off with thousands of cans of Pabst Blue Ribbon beer worth a total of $70,000 in two separate heists from a Southern California warehouse on the same day 2 weeks ago. Pabst is offering a reward and telling the thief, "We don't fault you for wanting to brag to your friends how much PBR you have. We just wish you obtained it the honorable way." Tom Rigotti, Fox News.
3: On Wall Street, a sell-off is brewing to start September. Dow and NASDAQ futures both down about 300 points after both had gains in August. In baseball, a power surge.
14: That's hammered. Alex Bregman, third of the night.
3: Alex Bregman hit three of the Cubs' nine home runs on Marquee Sports Network, just one shy of the Major League team record 10 homers in a game. Chicago crushed the Milwaukee Brewers, who have the best record in the majors, 17-3. I'm Dave Anthony, and this is Fox News.
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17: Good morning to you. It is a Tuesday. Big thank you to Christian for sitting in for me yesterday as I went to the State Fair and did a little bit of the show there, and then John and I did a little bit more of the show, and then we will do that kind of tomorrow also, so be prepared for all of that. So we have a little bit of change for the State Fair, and we'll do the same kind of thing once we get to Husker Harvest Days, so all kinds of different abilities that we can do because of technology, which is a little bit scary, to be very honest with you. It is a Tuesday morning. Hope you're doing well. Let's take a look at the forecast for central Nebraska today. Mostly cloudy, a 20% chance of showers and thunderstorms. Highs in the low 90s, light winds today, then becoming south at around 10. For tonight, partly cloudy, a 30% chance of showers and thunderstorms, lows in the mid-60s, southeast winds at around 10 in the evening, then becoming light. For Wednesday, sunny, highs in the lower 90s, light winds, then becoming south at around 10. Wednesday night, clear, lows in the upper 60s. For Thursday, we're looking at sunny conditions, highs in the lower 90s, south winds at around 10 with gusts to around 20. It certainly was quite warm walking around the State Fair yesterday. There were some needed shade in places that you just sort of needed a break. For northwest and north central Kansas today, partly sunny this morning, then clearing, hot with highs in the mid-90s. Southeast winds at 5 to 10, heat index values of 102. Tonight, mostly clear in northwest and north central Kansas, then becoming partly cloudy, humid with lows in the mid-70s, south winds at 10 to 15 with gusts around 25. For Wednesday, mostly sunny and hot with highs in the mid-90s, south winds at 5 to 10, heat index again at 103 for northwest and north central Kansas. Wednesday night, mostly clear in the evening, then we will see partly cloudy conditions, humid with lows in the upper 70s. Finally, for northeast Colorado today, partly cloudy, highs in the lower 90s, southwest winds at 5 to 10, gusts up to 25 miles an hour this afternoon. Partly cloudy then tonight with a slight chance of thunderstorms in the evening, then clear in the afternoon, lows in the mid-60s. Wednesday, northeast Colorado, sunny, hot with highs in the mid-90s, south winds at 5 to 10 miles an hour. Right now, here at the Lexington studios of KRVN, we are at 70 degrees at 70 in Kearney, 71 in North Platte.
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19: With the latest in ag information on the Rural Radio Network, good morning. I'm Chad Moyer. 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On Monday, the grain sellers tried to control the soybean market, but ultimately lost their grip. Traders eyeing the hot, dry weather this week and fresh demand for soybeans as supportive factors. Corn followed along in the soybean price movement. Wheat saw a little bit of end-of-the-month profit-taking yesterday. With no end in sight in the wars in the Black Sea and the Middle East region, the grain markets remain underpinned in the short term. Yesterday, the EPA granted 29 small refinery exemptions from meeting the federal blending requirements for the 2025 compliance year. However, EPA plans to reallocate those RINs in 26 and 27. The biofuels feedstock market might remain a little bit unsettled until those reallocations are announced. An unknown buyer purchased 159,000 metric tons of U.S. soybeans on Monday for delivery to unknown destinations in the 26-27 marketing year. Crude oil prices climbed early this morning. The U.S. and Iranian militaries are trading strikes for the first time in nearly a month. The dollar is on the rise, investors increasing their bets that the Federal Reserve will raise interest rates next month. Here's where we're trading in the grains overnight. December corn is down a quarter at 537.5. March down a quarter at 552. November soybeans are up 10.75 at 1298.75. January 10.75 up at 1314. October bean oil is up 136. October soybean meal is trading steady. December Kansas City wheat is 3.5 up 841.5. March is up 2.5 at 853.75. 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
23: The State Fair is affectionately known as Nebraska's largest classroom, and that gets put on display at the Birthing Pavilion, where everybody can see firsthand some sort of birthing experience from a wide array of livestock. Tate Trumler is from Rockville, Nebraska. He is a senior vet student and helps run the event.
24: Our role is to get all these girls in here and set up and nice and comfortable. So producers are generous enough to give these girls to us. So various people have gotten the pigs, sheep, goats that they raise at home, and they give them here for the week. Just to make them comfortable, make sure that they give birth and all the babies are safe and sound.
23: Another senior vet student, Michaela Nagengast, explains what her experience has been so far.
0: Yeah, it's really exciting. So we get to stand out here and educate the public about what veterinarians do. Even as fourth-year students, we're continuously educating and just starting our career beyond. So I've learned a lot from the process, you know, moving these girls in to what it takes to for husbandry, for getting them ready to have babies, to educating everyone beyond. Everyone's so excited. So,
23: and Tate says one of the hidden things he hopes people take away from the birthing pavilion.
24: Our number one priority is animals and the people that own them. We're in it for them. We're not in it for, it's not money, it's not anything. It's for the health of the animals and to support people raising animals.
23: The birthing pavilion is open all days of the fair. It features, like I said, a number of livestock species. There are cattle, both beef and dairy. There's also swine, goats, sheep, chickens, and ducks hatching in the birthing pavilion. From the Nebraska Soybean Board Studios, I'm Alex Makavica.
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0: first day of September. How about that?
1: Wow.
0: And it's still going to be 90 degrees outside, so that hasn't quite hit us yet. Interestingly, this is the meteorological first day of autumn. If you may remember back in June, it was kind of a similar thing, where they figured that they meteorologists, weather guys, decided that the first day of summer is actually June 1st. They've also said that the first day of autumn is today. Now, the moons would disagree with that, and the equinoxes and the all that kind of stuff would disagree. So that's not how we have traditionally done it. But for meteorologists, today's the first day of autumn. So just to confuse things a little bit. Let's see. What does September bring us? Well, it's Baby Safety Month, Backpack Safety Month, Be Kind to Editors and Writers Month, Children's Good Manners Month, okay, Fall Hat Month, Hug a Texas Chef Month, I don't know why, International People Skills Month, Library Card Sign Up Month, National Biscuit Month, National Chicken Month, Chicken and Biscuits, my goodness, National Coupon Month, National Honey Month, it's National Mushroom Month, National Piano Month, Potato Month, Rice Month, what else, Sewing Month, Velociraptor Awareness Month, of course, I'm sure you're aware of that, Southern Gospel Music Month, and Update Your Resume Month. By the way, it's also Happy Cat Month. Not Grouchy Cat. We're not honoring the Grouchy Cat today, but this month, but Happy Cat Month. So there you go. There's some things to look forward to. If you want to celebrate the whole month and not just a day, I wanted to give you that option with some of those. And, you know, did I mention Rice Month? Potato and Rice Month. Hey, here's something that goes along very nicely with the Nebraska State Fair. It is National Burnt Ends Day, and that is something you may have heard on some of the reports yesterday. They talked about from the beef pit that they did have started doing burnt ends, and they're great. They're wonderful. So, National Burnt Ends Day, so you can celebrate those by, if you go to the State Fair, getting some at the beef pit. It was interesting yesterday, I thought, when there were so many different food trucks, everything, I mean, just everything. And you may have noticed Alex and I tried chicken fried steak on a stick. And you know what was interesting about it is it tasted exactly like a chicken fried steak would on a stick. And you had a little bit of a side of gravy to go with it, not nearly enough, but it was good. It was good. I also tried a lobster BLT, and here's the thing. It was good, too, but it basically was just kind of a lobster salad, like you would like a chicken salad or a tuna salad, you know, so it wasn't like it was a lobster tail, but it was something different. But here's the thing that my point was, you've got these millions of different places that you could go eat, but the line at the beef pit was well out the door, and people were standing in line in a pretty hot afternoon to get to the beef pit. That's how good those folks do that there. And it is really just, it's good stuff. It's really, really good stuff. So, yeah. So burn ends, they have them there. So you can get some of those. It is National Chicken Boy Day. I'm not sure what that is. National Forgiveness Day. That's good. And also National No Rhyme Nor Reason Day. So just some things to think about there. I'm a fan of the burn-ins day there. Let's see. Oh, also Ginger Cat Appreciation Day. I do have a ginger cat. I don't believe she appreciates me all that much. And so it's sort of a difficult relationship. Also, it's Euro Day. Not hero, not gyro, but the Greek food, gyro. Big fan of that. So you can get yourself one of those. So off we go here on this Tuesday. Thank you so much for being here with me. I appreciate it as we get going on the morning show on the first day of September.
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5: The Phillies won their fifth straight game, 2-1 at Arizona. The Angels ended a seven-game losing streak with a 10-1 victory over the Yankees. Texas and Houston each won. First place Houston in the AOS, still two games over the Rangers. Minnesota pounded Detroit 11-1. At Chicago, the Cubs hit nine home runs, three by Alex Bregman, in a 17-3 decision over Milwaukee. Boston came back for a 10-inning win against Seattle, 9-8. The Mariners have lost five straight. Road wins for the Padres, Mets, and the Giants, who won at Atlanta 7-3 in a makeup game. The Braves' seven-game winning streak is over. The Cowboys named Sam Howell as their backup quarterback and waived Joe Milton. The Jets' number two QB is rookie Cade Klubnik. UCLA fired athletic director Martin Jarmon. Carlos Alcaraz won his first-round match at the U.S. Open. Ben Shelton advanced. Arena Sabalenka won a first-rounder.
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3: Patriotic music gripped the U.S. after 9/11 with one standout song from Grammy winner Lee Greenwood.
4: USA, I will say that as a phrase, God Bless USA, was played everywhere on every radio station. And then I toured for the next year and a half with lots of events with Barbara Bush and the president, W, because we were chasing terrorism. The military signed up, we went after them.
3: He performed at one of the first sporting events held after the attacks.
4: I'm standing on the track, and there's 250,000 people that have come to see the first NASCAR race. So I'm about ready to sing the national anthem, not God Bless USA. And the director puts his hand up and says, wait. And then the Jumbotron in the center of the field switches to Tom Brokaw on NBC. And you can see behind Tom, the bombs are falling in Baghdad. And the headline was, America Strikes Back. And he said, sing.
3: Tanya J. Powers, Fox News.
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6: Irrigators in Phase 2 and 3 of Central Platte NRD's nitrogen management areas are reminded to collect your water and soil samples for the annual crop report while your pivot is still running. Crop reports are required for all producers as part of CPNRD's groundwater quality management program, which helps monitor and maintain safe nitrate levels in our groundwater. 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
9: It is 6:31. Lots of sports coming your way. Lots of volleyball coming your way today. UNK volleyball takes on Peru State. That's at 5:45 over on the river. Lexington takes on Cozad at 6:50 on Cami. And then Mullen takes on South Loop. That game you can find on K-Bear on 92.3. So all kinds of stuff going on there. So lots of volleyball. And of course we got lots more coming up this weekend too. It's going to be this time of year. Things get really, really busy For sure. And so we got lots of stuff going on, which we like. You know, that's a good thing to be busy. But we definitely are. It was like last week, which was crazy, and then we went one game goes 5 hours. Nebraska volleyball tomorrow, and that will be here on 880 as they will be taking on, I believe it's the Jackrabbits of South Dakota State. Gothenburg softball versus Lexington then showing up on Thursday as that's over on Kami. UNK football as they will be taking on Chadron State. It's a Thursday night game. And Geary is at Lexington. That game starts, that's of course Friday game. Starts at 6:35 on Kami right here on KRVN. We've got Highline taking on Bertrand. That is at 6:35. And of course it all culminates on Saturday as the Nebraska football team gets ready to take on Ohio. The Huskers will be taking on the Bobcats at, that's a 7 a.m. pregame start there on 880. So you can get caught up on all of that.
10: News. I'm Gianna Gelosi. While President Trump threatens Iran with more military strikes, Treasury Secretary Scott Bessent says he's ready to hit the regime's bank account.
11: The administration pointing to sanctions as a broader strategy to squeeze Iran economically. Iran's currency plunged to a record low in August, while annual inflation reached 66% in July.
10: That's Fox's Alex Hogan. A Vegas jury found Dwayne KPD Davis guilty of the 1996 murder of rapper Tupac Shakur.
12: After less than 3 hours of deliberations, a jury finding Dwayne Davis
13: guilty of first-degree murder with use of a deadly weapon.
12: Prosecutors say Davis, a former leader of the Compton Crips gang, orchestrated the 1996 fatal drive-by shooting of Tupac in Las Vegas after a fight involving the rapper's entourage and Davis's nephew.
10: It's Fox's Kristen Goodwin reporting. 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
14: For KRVN News, I'm Bob Brogan. Some scattered thunderstorms could return this evening, mainly after 5 p.m. September will start off hot with highs in the upper 80s to low 100s. Lexington Regional Health Center is celebrating its 50th anniversary today. The public is invited to join LRHC for a special community celebration on their campus starting at 11:30 a.m. That event includes a fun, family-friendly opportunity for community members to connect with hospital staff, learn about available healthcare services, explore the facility, and celebrate 5 decades of healthcare excellence in central Nebraska. Throughout the celebration, departments from across LRHC will host educational and interactive booths, allowing attendees to learn more about services available close to home. Community members will also have the opportunity to participate in balance screenings, pick up giveaways, view historical displays highlighting LRHC's growth over the past 50 years, and visit with team members from across the organization. Guided hospital tours will be offered at 11:30 a.m., 12 p.m., and 12:30 p.m., with tours available in both English and Spanish. Those tours will provide a behind-the-scenes look at many areas of the hospital and showcase how healthcare services have evolved over the years. Since opening its doors in 1976, LRHC has grown from a small community hospital into a regional healthcare leader, offering expanded specialty care, advanced technology, and comprehensive services to patients throughout the region. The new look brand committee is taking shape as Governor Jim Pillen announces 7 new members. But the choices face pushback. The compromise deal, approved by the legislation, maintains the brand area. It requires 5 cattle producers, a feeder, and the owner of a livestock market. State Senator Tanya Storer says she was disappointed by the makeup of the board and also that the governor did not keep any of the current members. Storer says the appointments are subject to approval by the legislature and they may face scrutiny when lawmakers reconvene. For KRVN News, I'm Bob Brogan.
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19: 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My grandpa Lou is the reason why my dad and I started racing, and I'm really proud to follow in his tracks. But when my grandpa was diagnosed with Alzheimer's, it was a very unexpected bump in the road for us. 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
9: We have a few scattered thunderstorms that in especially northern Nebraska that are tracking across the state, tracking kind of northeast this morning. We're also seeing a few out of Colorado, and those are much smaller, but we're going to see that kind of fade away. Bigger story today, well, will be the heat again. High temperatures will range from the upper 80s to near 100 degrees, with heat index values climbing well into the 90s and even topping 100 in some locations. If you're working outside or going to the state fair, be sure to stay hydrated and take frequent breaks. Later tonight, thunderstorm chances return as a weak cold front moves into the area. The atmosphere will be unstable enough to support a few strong to severe storms, but exactly where storms develop will depend on the track of that front. Right now, the greatest chance for storm development appears to be north of Interstate 80 and west of Highway 183, with the highest severe weather threat focused across the Sandhills and into South Dakota. Large hail and damaging winds would be the primary concerns if anything comes out of that. Now, looking ahead, the overall weather pattern changes very little through the rest of the week. High pressure remains anchored over the plains, while storm systems stay west of the Rockies, keeping warm southwest winds in place. That means highs generally in the upper 80s and 90s will continue into early September, along with periodic small chances for thunderstorms each day. So we kind of continue on this treadmill, if you will, of weather, where there's a chance we'll get some storms in the evening, get some showers in the evening, and then warming up and getting hot during the day. Looking around here real quick, let's see, we've got, it is 70 degrees here in Lac, 71 in North Platte, 65 in Scotts Bluff, it's 59 with rain in Chadron and in Gordon. Valentine's getting some rain at 62, 70 with rain in Ainsworth, it's 69 in O'Neill, 70 in Norfolk, 69 in Wayne, It is 77 in Omaha, 73 in Falls City, 74 in Lincoln, 74 also in Beatrice, 79 in Concordia, Kansas, 73 in Hayes, 70 in Norton, 66 in Oberlin. It is 64 in Colby, 67 in Garden City, 62 in Lamar, 66 in Lahana, 58 degrees in the Springs at 60 in Denver, 62 in Fort Collins, 59 in Fort Morgan, 64 in Yuma, and 66 in Holyoke. 70 degrees in McCook and 70 again here in Lexington. Under clear skies, relative humidity is at 94%. Winds out of the north-northeast at 7 miles an hour. That's your Radiated Weather Watch.
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24: Think Hopper coming to you from the Bassett Livestock Auction, Bassett, Nebraska, this Wednesday, September the 2nd, special feeder cattle sale. 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Going to weigh 1,000 to 1,100 from Shovel Dot. 230 black steers. 9.5, 10.5, Kent Kruger. 220 black heifers, Spade. 9 to 1,000 Shanklin cattle. 3 pot loads of steers going to weigh 9.25, blacks, Tim and Trent Erickson. 2 loads of them black steers, 8.25 to 9.5, Jeff Shear. Then getting in them pregged opens, just a gob of them. 80 head of them black pregged open. 8 to 9 from Dunn and Kennedy. 45 of them pregged open. 9.5 to 1,000 Big Creek. 40 of them pregged open, weigh 1,000 D&T. 40 of them pregged open, 9.5 to 1,000 Graft. 40 of them Shanklin cattle, plus many more. You can check out our complete listing at BassettLivestock.com. You can also view and bid live on Cattle USA and DV Auction. That's all this Wednesday at the Bassett Livestock Auction. 1,500 to 2,000 yearlings, all off grass, 9 a.m. on the way up to 12 o'clock on the yearlings.
25: 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Featuring consignments from the Wineglass Ranch. 220 Angus and Black White Face steers weighing 8.25 to 9.25. And 150 head of preg checked open heifers weighing 8.25 to 9.25 as well. Here's the Coyote Lake Ranch, ML and Charlie. 205 Angus spayed heifers weighing 8 to 9.25. And 33 preg checked checked open heifers weighing 9 to 9 1/4. AgriVest Inc. G. Cucarola, 220 head of Angus and black white face steers weighing 9 1/4 to 1,000 pounds. Newtamill Land and Cattle, Joe Newton, 200 head of Angus steers weighing 850 to 950. The Watson Ranch is 100 Angus and semi-Angus steers and 80 head of Angus and semi-Angus heifer calves, all weighing 400 to 500 pounds. Here's Rush Creek Land and Livestock, the club in the south side, 120 head of Angus and black white face heifers weighing 700 to 8 1/4. Here's Loot and Ohm with 98 head of Angus preg checked open heifers weighing 850 to 950. Cole Schaefer, 90 head of preg checked open heifers weighing 975 to 1100 pounds. Lau Cattle Company, 86 Angus open heifers weighing 9 to 9 1/4. The Kelly Ranch, Mike, Dan, and Tom, 78 Angus and a few black white face steers weighing 850 to 950. All this and many more valued consignments this Thursday, September 3rd at Ogallala Livestock Special Stocker Feeder Sale starting at 10 a.m. selling 2,000 head.
0: That's going to do it for auction time for this hour. 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
2: 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Ohio Week officially here for Nebraska as the Bobcats come into Lincoln. And we heard from head coach Matt Rhule here to kick off the week on Monday.
3: It's been obviously a long training camp. Great job. I thought the guys did a great job last week coming in and taking advantage of another week while we're in classes, handling the academic load and getting here, and ended with a mock game on Saturday. Excited to get the game week. Turned to a great opponent in Ohio University, a team that's had four since 2022 elite season. Excited to get back in Memorial Stadium and play in front of our fans.
2: A big storyline within this game for Nebraska will be former head coach Frank Solich, who coached at both NU and Ohio and is being inducted into the Nebraska Football Hall of Fame on Saturday.
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2: Reporting here with the Nebraska football team in Lincoln, I'm Sean Callahan of HuskerOnline.com.
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8: starting with clean hands and utensils and making sure that those are washed throughout food preparation to prevent any cross-contamination of bacteria on the hands.
7: Using gloves as you clean and prepare your charcuterie board is also an option to prevent foodborne bacteria. Clean also applies to washing produce and herbs before placing them on your board or as part of a servable food item.
8: Separate is going to be keeping any raw meat and poultry products separate from those foods that are ready to eat.
7: In the case of charcuterie boards, select one as your designated cutting board to cut produce and cheese, separate from a serving board. Separate utensils are needed for individual items, such as tongs for each meat, cheese, veggie, and fruit, or spoons for dips and sauces.
8: But also think, too, cross-contamination. Once crackers, nuts, other non-perishable items have touched perishable items, they then have potentially been cross-contaminated and need to either be refrigerated or thrown away.
7: While cook as a food safety consideration is rare for charcuterie boards, items such as
8: chicken tenders and chicken nuggets on a board
7: should be checked with a food thermometer to make sure they are cooked

0: proper internal temperature. Translating the food safety step of chilled to a charcuterie board and its items includes...
1: After that two-hour time frame, if your board goes past that, it needs to be tossed, unfortunately. So if you want to prevent food waste and not have to toss your leftover board niblets and things, set yourself a timer, rotate out maybe smaller portions, make two boards and put out a portion for the 2 hours and then put out another, or refill little spots that might have been consumed and look empty and sad. Charcuterie boards like to look nice and full and great.
0: Placing boards and their contents on a bed of ice
1: keeps it at a safe temperature, usually below 40 degrees. That's going to help bacteria not multiply and help keep it safe for longer.
0: That's all the time we have. Thanks, Meredith, and thank you for joining us for
2: Queen of Charcuterie.
0: I'm Rod Bain reporting for the U.S. Department of Agriculture in Washington, D.C.

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1: Financial violence. I'm Dave Anthony, Fox News. That's what Treasury Secretary Scott Bessent warns Iran is facing with strong U.S. sanctions hitting an already hurting economy. And at the same time,
2: President Trump is reportedly now considering limited strikes to stop Iran from targeting ships in the Strait of Hormuz. The Trump administration is also exploring further action to prevent Iran from rebuilding its radar and missile systems. The potential move comes after the U.S. and Tehran exchanged strikes over the weekend, marking the first known strikes against the regime since July.
1: That's Fox's Ashley Strohmeyer. There's a leadership change in the military. Army Secretary Dan Driscoll resigns, and Fox's Jennifer Griffin reports from the Pentagon.
3: Secretary Driscoll, who's a close ally of Vice President Vance, has been butting heads with Secretary Hegseth for months now. In fact, he had disagreed with Secretary Hegseth's decision to fire many of the Army's top generals, top leaders, leading to a bit of a brain drain in the Army.
1: The polls are just opening now on primary day in Massachusetts. Among the contests, Democratic Congressman Seth Moulton challenging Senator Ed Markey. Also in Massachusetts, Lindsey Clancy's jury will deliberate a fourth day at her murder trial for killing her three children. She's using an insanity defense, citing postpartum psychosis. Fox's Nate Foy's outside the court in Plymouth.
4: The judge told the jury they can consider if prescription drugs impaired Clancy during the killings. The jury's one and only note so far involved reviewing her prescription pills. In the 4 months leading up to the killings, Clancy received 32 prescriptions and 13 psychiatric drugs.
1: There was a verdict in Las Vegas in the trial over the killing of rapper Tupac Shakur in 1996.
5: We, the jury in the above entitled case, find the defendant Dwayne Keith Davis as follows. Count one, murder with use of a deadly weapon. Guilty of first degree murder with use of a deadly weapon.
1: They deliberated less than 3 hours before convicting Davis, who did not shoot Shakur but provided the gun after his nephew got in a fight with the rapper's entourage. America's listening to Fox News.
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1: A win for President Trump at the Supreme Court, allowing White House ballroom construction to continue.
10: Lower courts have found the project is likely illegal without approval from Congress, but an order from the U.S. Supreme Court says the group challenging the project, the National Trust for Historic Preservation, likely does not have the right to sue. Four justices, including Chief Justice John Roberts, joined a dissent arguing demolition of the building's east wing and construction of a new ballroom is likely unlawful. At the White House, Jared Halpern, Fox News.
1: There is a new crackdown on commercial trucking.
11: An emergency executive shutdown of 110 driving schools.
1: Transportation Secretary Sean Duffy says they account for thousands of violations, giving out licenses to drivers who don't understand English. Following accidents, some of them deadly, with drivers in the U.S. illegally or given licenses unlawfully. Two trucks full of beer have been stolen in California after shipments were picked up but not delivered.
12: Police say beer bandits made off with thousands of cans of Pabst Blue Ribbon beer, worth a total of $70,000, in two separate heists from a Southern California warehouse on the same day 2 weeks ago. Pabst is offering a reward and telling the thief, "We don't fault you for wanting to brag to your friends how much PBR you have. We just wish you obtained it the honorable way." Tom Rigotti, Fox News.
1: On Wall Street, a sell-off is brewing to start September. Dow and NASDAQ futures both down about 300 points after both had gains in August. In baseball, a power surge.
13: That's hammered. Alex Bregman, third of the night.
1: Alex Bregman hit three of the Cubs' nine home runs on Marquee Sports Network, just one shy of the Major League team record, 10 homers in a game. Chicago crushed the Milwaukee Brewers who have the best record in the majors? 17-3. I'm Dave Anthony, and this is Fox News.
7: The Nebraska Cattlemen are serving their famous prime rib sandwich at the Beef Pit all 11 days of the Nebraska State Fair. 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
0: 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And now, here's a man with a mic, Scott Foster.
15: Well, good morning to you. It is 5 minutes after 7 o'clock as we roll through this Tuesday morning. A couple of technical difficulties. We're back going again. So let's take a look at the forecast here for central Nebraska. Mostly cloudy, a 20% chance of showers and thunderstorms, highs in the lower 90s, light winds then becoming south at around 10 in the afternoon. Tonight, partly cloudy, a 30% chance of showers and thunderstorms, lows in the mid-60s, southwest winds at around 10 in the evening, then becoming light. Wednesday, sunny, highs in the lower 90s, light winds then becoming south at around 10. Wednesday night, clear, lows in the upper 60s, south winds at around 10, with gusts to around 25. For Thursday, sunny, highs in the lower 90s, south winds at around 10, with gusts to around 20. And then Thursday night, clear, lows in the upper 60s. For northwest and north central Kansas, partly sunny this morning, then clearing, hot with highs in the mid-90s, southeast winds at 5 to 10, heat index values at 102 degrees. Goodness gracious. For tonight, mostly clear in the evening, then becoming partly cloudy, humid with lows in the mid-70s, south winds at 10 to 15 with gusts up to 25. For Wednesday, mostly sunny and hot with highs in the mid-90s, south winds at 5 to 10, heat index values up to 103 in the afternoon. Wednesday night, mostly clear in the evening, then becoming partly cloudy and humid with lows in the upper 70s, south winds blowing at 5 to 10 miles an hour. Thursday, still no relief, mostly sunny and hot with highs in the mid-90s, heat index values of 103. Friday, at least the highs are going to be in the mid-90s, but still heat index values about 100. So very, very hot rest of the week here for northwest and north central Kansas. My goodness. All right, for northeast Colorado, partly cloudy, highs in the lower 90s. South winds at 5 to 10 tonight, partly cloudy with a slight chance of thunderstorms in the evening, then clear after midnight, lows in the mid-60s, south winds at 5 to 10. Wednesday, sunny, hot with highs in the mid-90s. Wednesday night, clear, lows in the mid-60s. Thursday, looking at sunny conditions, hot with highs in the mid-90s, southwest winds at 10 to 15, becoming west at 5 to 10. Thursday night, increasing clouds, lows in the upper 60s. That's your 8-8 weather watch for now. It is 67 degrees in North Platte, 70 in Norfolk. It's 69 in O'Neill, 72 in Aurora, 68 in Grand Island, 70 in Kearney, and 70 degrees here in Lake.

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3: Beef producers have called it betrayal. The ag secretary says it's about finding balance.
4: Finding that balance is what the president is working to do.
3: I'm Alex Makovica with today's agriculture news on the Rural Radio Network. Good morning. U.S. Ag Secretary Brooke Rollins was on site at the Nebraska State Fair yesterday, telling Nebraska ranchers she understands their frustration after the president moved to temporarily allow more foreign beef trimmings into the country.
4: I do understand it, and probably talked to, probably hundreds of ranchers over the last week since that decision was made. I think that this moment in time of understanding, A, the president is very focused on all Americans and making the American dream a reality again through affordability and grocery costs, but also understanding that if we don't rebuild the herd, if we don't change the trajectory of American agriculture in this country, we will lose our freedom.
3: These comments made inside the hog arena at the state fair. Rollins says the tariff rate quota change is a 90-day move affecting 300,000 metric tons of beef, largely for ground beef. She says the administration is also rolling out programs to encourage heifer retention and expand smaller and mid-sized beef processing. In the realm of USDA, the agency is also responding to concerns from producers about farm data and government reports. At the Nebraska State Fair as well, Undersecretary Scott Hutchins held a listening session, meeting with representatives of the state's corn, soybean, wheat, and sorghum producers, along with cattlemen and Farm Bureau.
5: In a very transparent way, describe how we got to these numbers and why they might differ from a previous report, and be able to ensure through that communication and that process that we earn the trust of farmers. We can't just ask for it. We have to earn it.
3: Steve White has much more reporting at RuralRadioNetwork.com.
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7: Why did Pete Ricketts spend millions to get himself appointed to the U.S. Senate? Ricketts knows D.C. is pay to play. Since going to D.C., Ricketts has increased his net worth almost 30%. He voted to lower his own taxes and made a killing dumping shares before a looming government shutdown. Meanwhile, he's opposed every serious attempt to ban congressional stock trading. Nebraskans can't afford lawmakers enriching themselves while our costs go through the roof. Tell Senator Ricketts to support the Ban Congressional Stock Trading Act now. This communication paid for by Nebraska Groundswell.
3: We continue with the news events from the Nebraska State Fair yesterday afternoon. Steve White was on location and reporting. The New Look Brand Committee is taking shape as Governor Jim Pillen has announced 7 new members, but those choices are facing some pushback. The compromise deal approved by the legislation maintains the brand area. It requires 5 cattle producers, a feeder, and the owner of a livestock market. State Senator Tanya Storer says she was disappointed by the makeup of the board and also that the governor did not keep any of the current members.
8: We talk a lot about running government as a business. You hear that a lot. And any of us that have been involved either on a board for a business or own our own business would be very unlikely to make a decision to completely replace any sitting board and expect a positive

0: creative transition and favorable outcome for the continuation of that business.
1: Storer says the appointments are subject to approval by the legislature and they may face scrutiny. She said it's possible the legislature may also amend the new brand law to clearly spell out how many members need to be cow-calf producers to increase representation from that sector. Also in beef news this morning, a reminder that today is the deadline to apply for the Nebraska Cattlemen Disaster Relief Fund. You do not have to be a member of Nebraska Cattlemen to be eligible for these funds. If you were in a fire-designated area, you are eligible, especially with documentation.
2: There's over 25% of all Nebraska counties that have a designated fire that's been approved to submit applications for this.
1: That's Nebraska Cattlemen President Craig Uden, who says there's $2.2 million in the fund. On the Rural Radio Network, I'm Alex Makavica.
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8: It is 7:17 here on a Tuesday morning. Time for us to take a look at sports. Alex, back in here one more. Well, we don't know. For one more time today.
9: If Jason wants to sleep in tomorrow, I wouldn't really mind. He's back from Alaska. I did get to see him yesterday. The tour made its way back. They arrived about right before four-ish. Okay. They had a lot of fun. They had one last tour, and it was touring the Caravan Studios. And it sounded like a whole bunch of fun by the entire group.
8: Yeah, it looked like it. And as we were talking about, they come back now to these temperatures and are going, maybe we should have stayed.
9: Potentially. They were blessed with good weather. Yeah. I think Jason had mentioned in one of his videos on our Facebook pages that weather's kind of hit and miss. Understandably so. You're up near the Arctic Circle is like a stone's throw away from you.
8: Right.
9: So, I mean, they had good weather, thankfully, so that helped out. And, of course, now you get to experience the flip side of that. You have the nice weather of Hawaii, and then you come back, it's like, can I go back?
8: Yeah, we'll see.
9: You'll have that here in the wintertime. You won't. You will miss out, though, on any good college basketball because, you know, the Huskers, I don't think, have a trip to Hawaii like they did a couple years ago for a Christmas tournament.
8: Yeah. But yeah, good point. But I think there'll be other things to do.
7: Probably.
8: I think I'll be able to catch up.
7: To get to college basketball, you got to get to college football first. And game week is finally here for the Huskers. They take on Ohio Saturday. And with college landscape of roster turnover and so much and everything that's gone crazy and one might say gone wrong with college football, week one can be one of the toughest weeks to scout, according to head coach Matt Rhule. He says the focus is on themselves.
10: You know, you try to take the DNA of a team. Obviously, Coach Maddox is back as the defensive coordinator. Coach Hauser has been the defensive coordinator, so what exactly they do? They play great defense. So I think in the first games, you know, you have to really focus yourself more on on yourself than the opponent and make sure that you're doing the things. I think we all, if you guys watch college football this weekend, you know, first games are usually won or lost, really in four areas, usually in, you know, special teams blunders, usually in penalties and turnovers, and you see a lot of bad tackling.
7: Huskers and Bobcats have only met once in their history. It was back in the Dwight D. Eisenhower administration. Kickoff on Saturday morning, set for 11 a.m. Pregame starts at 7 a.m. right here on 880 KRVN. Now, if you're heading to the game in Lincoln, and if you've used the Big Red Express in the past to get around the capital city, no more, at least for Big Red Express. Private charter company is taking over for the Nebraska football home games this year. That was according to Lincoln Transportation and Utilities. They announced it yesterday. Pronto Corporation of San Jose will be operating the service under iPronto. And in addition to managing the four existing Lincoln shuttle routes, they're also going to be offering transportation from Omaha, Kearney, Grand Island, Norfolk, and Columbus to the capital city. Now, StarTran will not be operating its Big Red Express during the 2026 football season. If you purchased a pass for the service, you will be receiving a full refund by the United States Postal Service beginning September 15th. Hopefully, with the Postal Service, you get it by the end of the month. StarTran had been providing game day transportation for Husker fans since the early 1980s. Whenever we have one of these big traditions like this disappear, everybody says, the curse is over, the curse is over, we're going to win again. We've heard that multiple I don't know if this is going to be the curse is broken, but if they go 9-3, pin it on this one, Scott.
8: It'd be an odd choice to blame it on StarTran, but you know, you got to do what you got to do.
7: It's the weird things that us fans do at times.
8: Sure.
7: On the volleyball front, UNK and Nebraska winning individual honors for the Lopers. Ellie Spang, the libero, was named the MIAA Defensive Athlete of the Week. She helped the Lopers go 3-1 at the Dallas Classic, leading the conference, averaging 6 digs per set, collecting 73 over 12 sets, had 5 assists, 5 aces over the weekend. Lopers are at home tonight, first time this season in the Tongatoula Bowl. The current UNK Communications Director, former Peru State basketball player, and we'll have that game on your Loper Nation station, 93.1 The River and 106.9 FM in Kearney. For Bergen Riley, she was named the Big Ten Setter of the Week yesterday, stuffed the stat sheet in the Huskers' pair of sweeps against UNLV and second-ranked Texas, and was named the Most Valuable Player of the Players Era Showcase. Sweep against UNLV Saturday, double-double, 32 assists, 10 digs, 5 kills, 3 blocks, and a service ace. Against Texas on Sunday, 30 assists, 5 digs, 2 kills, pair of service aces, and a block. I think it's pretty self-explanatory why she won Setter of the Week. And the Huskers tomorrow have South Dakota State tomorrow in the Steve White Classic. So we'll have that game as well here on KRVN. And we couldn't break Steve away from the state fair to be our sideline reporter.
8: Yeah, that would have been good. And it was probably because Bergen got to see Tom Brady.
7: Probably, so yeah. Finally, here in sports news, one Big Ten athletic director is out. UCLA fired Martin Jarmond on Monday. In a letter to the UCLA community, Chancellor Julio Frank explained the move, citing that Bruins Athletics currently carries a significant financial deficit. Its current path is not sustainable. Tim Harris will serve as CEO and AD of UCLA Athletics in an interim role on a pro bono basis. Jarman played a role in the Bruins' decision to leave the Pac-12 back in 2024 alongside rival USC. He had been with the Bruins since 2020 when he arrived from Boston College. And while there's a significant financial deficit, they will be still paying Jarman's salary, which is north of $5 million.
8: Yeah. I mean, there's a deficit and there's deficits.
7: Yeah.
8: So, yeah. All right.
7: Something like that. More sports 24/7. It's at KRVN.com.
8: Thanks, Alex.

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1: It is time for AgriMinute, brought to you by O'Hanlon Seeds, and Dustin is here with us. Dustin, what do you got for us today? What are you seeing?
2: Well, harvest is coming around the corner really quickly. We've got some silage that started in the area and moving along. It'll really start picking up next week. And as we move into and past Labor Day, we'll start seeing some wet corn being taken. Corn, we've been holding really well. There's some problems to the north that we've got some tar spot kind of in that Broken Bow and area, and through there's a little bit of tar spot. We do have some here in the valley, but it's staying pretty light. Southern rust has been staying out of there, so that's a good thing for the moment. Soybeans are moving along really well. I will tell you, this is the most important time for watering on soybeans, so continue to push the water on the soybeans, and hopefully we'll see some good yields come out.
1: And that's today's AgriMinute.
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1: 725, 70 degrees here at the Lexington studios of KRV, and highs today are again 5 to 10 degrees warmer than normal, in the upper 80s to the 90s, as a weak cold front drops south. Scattered thunderstorms are possible. A marginal risk of severe storms, a level 1 of 5, is along and north of I-80 from west central to eastern Nebraska. Late this afternoon through midnight, the main hazards include quarter-size hail and wind gusts over 60. Thunderstorm chances diminish tomorrow through most of Friday, when a ridge of high pressure builds westward onto the plains. Highs in the 90s to around 100 are expected tomorrow through Sunday, with feels-like readings in the low to mid-100s. A few late day and nighttime thunderstorms may return Friday through the weekend, with a high pressure ridge breaking down. Highs on Labor Day cool slightly to the upper 80s to the mid 90s. So there you go. Just some warm, boy, just a warm start to September throughout our region. That's weather for now. Of course, for weather at any time, you can go to krvn.com.
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7: I'm Charles Payne, and this is the Fox Business Report. Gold prices are holding below $4,500 a troy ounce. Higher interest rates on government bonds are raising the likelihood of a Federal Reserve rate hike. That makes gold less attractive because investors can make money on bonds. Robinhood market shares are up more than 2.5%, following upbeat comments on the trading app from analysts at Morgan Stanley. They see Robinhood being helped by its expansion into new areas. It now has retirement banking, credit card advisory, and prediction markets. Novartis has paused 8 clinical trials of an experimental therapy to treat autoimmune and neurological disorders because 3 people had a severe immune response and died. Novartis says it's conducting a comprehensive review and is working with regulators. That's your Fox Business Report. I'm Jenny Coselda. 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
17: For KRVN News, I'm Bob Brogan. The Dawson County Board of Commissioners has an item on its agenda today to appoint Pat Hecox of Gothenburg to the District 1 position on the board to fill the unexpired term of Joe Richeson, who recently stepped down. Hecox isn't approaching the position with any particular priorities.
18: I was approached about filling the vacancy, and it seemed like it was I have some experience, and this seemed like the right time for that opportunity.
17: Hecox is also running for the Dawson County Public Power District, Dawson Subdistrict seat in the November general election. He was asked whether there would be a problem serving on both boards.
18: We couldn't determine there was any conflict, and it is able to hold both those offices at the same time if I'm the successful candidate this fall.
17: Hecox previously served 26 years as representative of the Dawson Subdivision seat on the Dawson Public Power District Board. He lost the seat to challenger Don Beatty in the November 5th, 2024 general election. Hecox says his experience over the years on various boards could be helpful to him on the Dawson County Board. Mr. State Fair, KRVN Farm Director Steve White, was named one of Nebraska State Fair's Grand Marshals and will be recognized on Sunday, September 6th. White, who has a long history and connection to the State Fair, talks about his memories of when it was moved from Lincoln to Grand Island in 2009.
12: Got in early, and I had covered the State Fair in Lincoln prior, but yeah, then when they made the move, I talked with the State Fair folks and said, I want to be all in on this because this is a big deal, and I think we're going to be moving closer to a lot of the livestock families. And I could see that there was some positive momentum for an event that, frankly, was a bit stagnant in Lincoln, and thought need to be all over this because this is a real rural Nebraska type situation, and just have embraced it and been a part of it all those years. Then now,
17: as part of being a Grand Marshal for the Nebraska State Fair, a reception will be held in honor of White, and he will ride in the parade. Last year, White received the Lifetime Friend of the Fair Award from the State Fair Foundation. For KRVN News, I'm Bob Brogan.

0: Fox News. I'm Gianna Gelosi. President Trump reportedly considering limited strikes to stop Iran from targeting ships in the Strait of Hormuz.
1: One U.S. official told Axios the idea behind the plan is to reduce the risk of Iranian attacks on oil tankers, U.S. Navy ships, and Air Force aircraft to mow the lawn. Overnight, another tanker coming out of the strait reported being hit by three projectiles.
0: It's Fox's Trey Hinks. With oil shipping tied in the strait, President Trump is set to meet with oil refiners as he works to boost America's energy independence and bring down costs.
2: And the White House hasn't yet released a list of who exactly is coming, but Reuters is reporting that Exxon is not going to be one of those participants today. Meanwhile, the president says he is tapping into Venezuelan oil as the country grants 100-year concessions.
0: It's Fox's Aisha Hosni. 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
7: It is 7:36 and 70 degrees here at the Lexington studios of KRVN as we get going here on this Tuesday morning. Scott in here with you. We're definitely staying pretty firmly in a late summer pattern across Nebraska and northern Kansas, with the heat continuing to build through midweek. A surface low remains over the region today, keeping south winds on the increase. Afternoon highs will range from the upper 80s to near 100 degrees, making for another hot day across the area. Attention then turns to Tuesday evening and overnight as a weak cold front slides into the region. Showers and thunderstorms are expected to develop late in the day along the front, with atmospheric conditions favorable for some storms to become strong to severe. Large hail and damaging winds will be the primary threats. The severe weather window looks to last through around midnight, with storms gradually weakening and ending a few hours later. Overnight lows will fall back into the 60s and 70s. On Wednesday, south winds pick up once again as a surface trough strengthens over western Nebraska and Kansas. Temperatures will be similar to or even a little warmer than Tuesday, with highs again pushing well into the upper 80s and 90s. A few isolated storms might drift across north of the Tri-Cities area Wednesday evening and overnight. Looking ahead, the overall weather pattern changes very little through the rest of the week and into the weekend. Warm air remains in place, with highs generally ranging from the upper 80s to the low 100s through Sunday. While most hours will stay dry, periodic disturbances moving through the region will keep slight chances of showers and thunderstorms in the forecast on and off through the weekend. So settle in. It's going to be a warm one here for a while, for a few days. That's weather for now. For weather at any time, go to KRVN.com. 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
14: The start of a new school year. And according to Agriculture Secretary Brooke Rollins,
15: with that, we are celebrating the start of a new era in school nutrition.
14: What the secretary referred to at a recent event at USDA headquarters is a school-specific focus within the Make America Healthy Again banner. Healthier and more nutritious school meals via the Harvest to Hallways initiative.
16: We are taking the next major step, changing what we feed our children at school and giving schools the tools to make those changes work.
14: I'm Rod Bain. The Agriculture Secretary and Health and Human Services Secretary Robert F. Kennedy Jr. joined us as we kick off the school year discussing the various components within the Harvest to Hallways initiative in this edition of Agriculture USA. Students have returned or are returning to classes. Summer break over, another school year underway. Also returning, school staff preparing and or serving meals during the class day. Agriculture Secretary Brooke Rollins recently noted the busyness of the school cafeteria and meal halls.
15: Each school day, the National School Lunch Program serves about 30 million students across America. And the school breakfast program serves approximately 15 million, operating across 94,000 schools. That's over 4.8 billion lunches a year and over 2.5 billion breakfasts.
14: Efforts to improve nutrition in school meals is just part of recent federal efforts to improve nutrition in the American diet and in turn make significant gains in the overall health of our citizens. In the context of the push to make America healthy again, USDA, the Health and Human Services Department, and other stakeholders in this effort recently rolled out the Harvest to Hallways initiative. As HHS Secretary Robert F. Kennedy Jr. observed the importance of making school meals as nutrition-dense as possible, and not just in the context of overall improved health for children.
16: For millions of children, school breakfast and lunch are the most important meals they eat each day, and for many of them, they're the only meals.
14: The Harvest to Hallways initiative starts with bringing more locally produced foods to school cafeterias.
15: Making sure that everyone knows that what we are doing on our local option school procurement program, that through USDA, we will continue to make sure that schools know and that they utilize their FNA, their Food Nutrition Administration dollars, to help source locally.
14: This also includes investments in the federal Farm to School Grant Program for this fiscal year.
15: We are announcing an additional $25 million in farm-to-school grants for the upcoming year, leveraging healthy food grown by our farmers and ranchers to support our local communities.
14: The acceleration of healthier meals via the initiative will be done through the soon-to-be-finalized
15: proposed new school meals rule, which will implement our new dietary guidelines in schools across America. As we finalize the rule, we're encouraging states to volunteer to making school meals and snack programs healthier, signing our school meals pledge.
14: School cafeteria infrastructure investment is also part of the Harvest to Hallways initiative.
15: Many of our school cafeterias no longer have ovens. They no longer actually cook the food. The additional $70 million that we are announcing to upgrade school cafeterias, cold storage stoves, and other equipment.
14: Then there is a new HHS initiative explained by Secretary Kennedy, focused on school meal nutrition research.
16: Depend developing evidence for programs to ensure nutrition development, a new HHS initiative through HHS's Agency for Healthcare Research and the National Institute for Health. Defend will identify and rigorously evaluate practical, cost-efficient ways for schools to serve healthier foods within their operating budgets.
14: So in other words, development of practical models in areas of new and improved school kitchens and equipment, and training in cooking meals from scratch.
16: Depend will help us determine what actually works. Many schools, incidentally, across the country have already made this transition and have done it without raising their meal budget. And we need to understand how they did that and help other schools to follow those strategies. And for those who can't, we need to help them upgrade their kitchens. We need to expand scratch cooking. We will use rigorous science to build a playbook on how schools across America can transition to real foods affordably.
14: This has been Agriculture USA. I'm Rod Bain reporting for the U.S. Department of Agriculture in Washington, D.C.
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2: For KRBN Sports, I'm Alex Hamicky. Game week is finally here for Husker football. They take on Ohio Saturday. With today's college landscape of roster turnover, week one can be one of the toughest weeks to scout, according to head coach Matt Rhule. He says the focus is more on themselves.
3: You know, you try to take the DNA of a team. Obviously, Coach Maddox is back as the defensive coordinator. Coach Hauser has been the defensive coordinator, so what exactly they do? They play great defense. So I think in the first games, you know, you have to really focus yourself more on, on yourself than the opponent and make sure that you're doing the things. I think we all, if you guys watch college football this weekend, you know, first games are usually won or lost really in four areas, usually in, you know, special teams blunders, usually in penalties and turnovers, and you see a lot of bad tackling.
2: Huskers and Bobcats have only met once in their history back in 1959. Speaking of the Huskers, and with game day coming up this weekend, a private charter company has replaced StarTrans Big Red Express for Nebraska football home games. That was announced by Lincoln Transportation and Utilities yesterday. Pronto Corporation of San Jose, California will operate the service under the name iPronto. In addition to managing the four existing Lincoln shuttle routes, the company will offer transportation from the Omaha, Kearney, Grand Island, Norfolk, and Columbus areas. Just south of the border in Kansas, Saturday is the debut for Colin Klein as head coach of the Kansas State Wildcats. The former K-State quarterbacks coach and offensive coordinator also had a great career as starting quarterback for the Wildcats. He was asked about what this moment on Saturday means for him.
4: Definitely a lot for sure, but you know, this is, I remember running out that tunnel for the first time against North Texas as a true freshman, and that's what I want for every one of our players, that this is their first time at Bill Snyder Family Stadium, and this is not any part of it, you know, and about me. This is about our players, and that's what gets me so excited about that moment for them.
2: Klein replaces Chris Kleiman, who coached the Wildcats the past seven seasons. Kickoff Saturday night between K-State and Nicholls State, set for 6 p.m. Finally, in sports news, a couple of volleyball individual awards for UNK's Ellie Spang. She was named the MIAA Defensive Athlete of the Week. Spang helped

0: Mets. Lopers are at home for the first time tonight. They take on Peru State, 6 p.m. first serve. That match will be on 93.1 The River and 106.9 FM in Kearney. For Nebraska's Bergen Riley, she was named the Big Ten Setter of the Week yesterday. She stuffed the stat sheet for the top-ranked Huskers in a pair of sweeps against UNLV and second-ranked Texas, and she was also named Most Valuable Player at the Players' Era Showcase. In the sweep against UNLV Saturday, she had a double-double, 32 assists, 10 digs, adding 5 kills, 3 blocks, and a service ace. Against Texas on Sunday, 30 assists, 5 digs, 2 kills, pair of service aces, and a block. Huskers have South Dakota State tomorrow, and that game will be on KRVN. 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I'm Alex Amakey.
1: Good morning, and welcome to the Health Report from Phelps Memorial Health Center in Holdridge. If you're like me, you've probably stressed over the unknown one too many times, only to find out it's not so bad after all. When I started going to the YMCA, I watched the treadmill as people used the circuit machines and thought I'd really like to do that, but I don't want to embarrass myself trying to figure it out. Finally, I inquired at the front desk and discovered that there was someone there who would teach me everything I needed to know. Healthcare is a little bit like those circuit machines. It's daunting and usually necessary, but it also can be intimidating and sometimes very confusing. At Phelps Memorial Health Center, we have developed a patient navigator program that focuses on helping patients overcome barriers that prevent you from getting the care that you need and deserve, and walks you seamlessly through the maze of healthcare. This program started as an outreach to patients specifically in the Phelps Memorial Orthopedic and Spine Clinic, but it has quickly expanded to include collaboration with those receiving services in same-day, outpatient surgery, oncology, and Phelps Medical Group. 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
6: It's time for This Day in History. It is the first day of September. Let's take a look at what happened on this day in history. It was on this day in 1985, the U.S. and French expeditionary

0: located the wreckage of the Titanic on the floor of the Atlantic, roughly 400 miles off the coast of Newfoundland. And then they made a move. In 1715, following a reign of 72 years, King Louis XIV, Louis XIV of France, died 4 days before his 77th birthday. He was succeeded by his 5-year-old great-grandson, Louis XV. In 1897, the first section of Boston's new subway was opened, creating the first underground rapid transit system in North America. In 1914, the passenger pigeon, once one of the most abundant bird species on the earth, went extinct as the last known example, named Martha, died in captivity at the Cincinnati Zoo. 1939, on this day, Nazi Germany invaded Poland, an event regarded as the start of World War II. Let's see here. 1964, pitcher Masanori Murakami of the San Francisco Giants became the first Japanese baseball player to play in Major League Baseball. 1969, a coup in Libya brought Muammar Gaddafi to power. He was in power a long time, wasn't he? 1983, 269 people were killed when a Korean Airlines Boeing 747 was shot down by a Soviet jet fighter after the airline entered Soviet airspace. All right. Birthdays today. If it's your birthday, happy birthday to you. You share it with Zendaya, the American actress who just recently got married to Tom Holland. She was in Spider-Man and Homecoming, HBO's Euphoria. Lily Tomlin, multi-award-winning American actress and comedian, recognized for work on television's, of course, Saturday Night Live, 9 to 5, even on the West Wing for a while. Rocky Marciano, undefeated American heavyweight boxing champion from 1952 to 1956. Phil McGraw, American psychologist and television personality, and that's Dr. Phil. Edgar Rice Burroughs, American author of Tarzan. Let's see here. Boxcar Willie, hobo music style, was born on this day, 1931. And born on this day in 1993, the well-known voice of Conway Twitty.
1: Hello, darling. Nice to see you.
0: That is September 1st.
1: It's been a long time. You're just as lovely.
2: A lot of folks are wondering what today's markets mean for their retirement. That's just what the Stonebridge team talks about on the Retirement Compass with the Stonebridge Radio Show. 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SEC registration does not imply a certain level of skill, training, or ability.
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6: For KRVN News, I'm Bob Brogan. University of Nebraska System President Jeffrey Gold will deliver his annual State of the University address on Thursday at noon in the second floor rotunda of the Nebraska State Capitol in Lincoln. During his remarks, Dr. Gold will highlight areas of progress and extraordinary achievement across the University of Nebraska system, share impactful work taking place across the state, provide insights on the challenges and opportunities facing NU and higher education nationally, and outline his vision for how the University of Nebraska system can thrive in the years ahead. The event is open to the public via live stream. Drivers in southwest Nebraska need to prepare for a major road project starting soon near McCook. The Nebraska Department of Transportation says construction will begin September 8th on a 15-mile stretch of U.S. Highway 6 and 34. The nearly two-year project includes repaving the highway, repairing six bridges, and updating guardrails. Crews will work through the winter, focusing on a bridge near County Road 382. If you travel this route, expect delays. Traffic will be reduced to one lane at times using temporary signals, flaggers, and pilot cars. There is also a 13-foot vehicle width limit in place. The state expects the work to wrap up in November of next year. Officials urge you to put down your phone, buckle up, and slow down through the construction zone. For KRVN News, I'm Bob Brogan.
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4: Oil and gas prices rise again. I'm Dave Anthony, Fox News. Oil's up more than 2%. Gas is a penny higher, putting AAA's national average for regular at $4.09 to start a new month after topping $4 a gallon every day in August for the first time ever, something President Trump will focus on at an afternoon meeting.
7: Everyone from small, mid-sized to large refiners today here at the White House. And the Interior Secretary, Doug Burgum, is telling us they're going to talk about red tape regulations on specific states like California and getting back to a policy where they're actually supporting these refiners into producing more gas to bring gas prices down.
4: Fox's Aisha Hosni also reports the U.S. keeps hitting Iran hard economically with sanctions and maybe militarily.
7: The president yesterday did say that if there were any future strikes on Iran, they would be limited. However, he did say that the U.S. might still smack them.
4: There is some friction in the military. Army Secretary Dan Driscoll has resigned after months of reported clashes with War Secretary Pete Hegseth. It is back to work this hour for jurors at Lindsey Clancy's murder trial, about to deliberate a fourth day her insanity defense.
8: The jury will decide if Lindsey Clancy knew what she was doing and if she could have stopped it when she strangled her three young children in January of 2023.
4: Fox's Nate Foy outside the courthouse in Plymouth, Massachusetts. If convicted, she could get life in prison. But in Utah, Tyler Robinson could face the death penalty in Charlie Kirk's assassination. And as Fox's Matt Finn reports from Provo, there's a key hearing 3 hours from now.
8: Tyler Robinson has yet to even enter a plea. So today, Judge Tony Graff is expected to rule on whether there's enough probable cause in this case to take it to trial. Now, both the defense and the prosecution have submitted lengthy written arguments for and against a murder trial.
4: In Las Vegas, Dwayne Davis convicted of murder in the shooting death of Tupac Shakur, the rapper, nearly 30 years ago. America's listening to Fox News.
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4: Election Day is just 9 weeks from now. And as voters go to the polls today in Massachusetts, where there are primaries, a Senate campaign is heating up in Michigan.
13: There's something about Abdul El-Sayed that is very, very evil.
4: Vice President Vance taking aim at the Democratic Senate nominee while stumping for Republican Mike Rogers. El-Sayed responded, "What's evil is starting wars during a time of peace and taking away people's health care."
14: Vance criticized Abdul El-Sayed in an exclusive interview with Fox's Lucas Tomlinson.
15: "He's always talking about my wife, my grandmother, various people in my family. It's like, dude, if you want to attack me, like, feel free to attack me. I'm the Vice President of the United States."
14: Abdul El-Sayed's being pressed for his alliance with far-left streamer Hassan Piker. Now El-Sayed is trying to patch up his relationship with the Jewish community with an apology for his comments about an attack on a Detroit area synagogue.
10: We condemned that terrorist attack. We condemned it outright. What I was trying to do was offer context for why it happened, but it wasn't the time for context.
14: In Washington, Mike Emanuel, Fox News.
4: Construction will resume on the controversial White House ballroom after a Supreme Court ruling
16: overturning lower court orders. It is a win for President Trump, who wrote on social media, "The ballroom and military complex can be built without further contingency, doubt, or threat." President Trump says military and security facilities are incorporated into the project. His administration has argued preventing construction is a matter of national security. Four justices, including Chief Justice John Roberts, disagreed with the majority, arguing construction without congressional approval is likely unlawful. At the White House, Jared Halpern, Fox News.
4: Well, as oil prices rise again today, stock futures fall, down more than 300 points for the Dow and the Nasdaq to start September after gains for both in August. I'm Dave Anthony, and this is Fox News.
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0: Good morning. It is 8:06 here at the Lexington studios of KRVN. We are sitting at 69 degrees. Let's take a look at our weather. 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Upcoming ag information brought to you by the Sandhills Task Force. All right, so here we go. Hot. We are really running into some hot weather that we saw couple months ago, and we're hitting it again as we head towards autumn. For central Nebraska today, on the 1st of September, mostly cloudy, a 20% chance of showers and thunderstorms, highs in the lower 90s, light winds then becoming south at around 10 in the afternoon. Tonight, partly cloudy, 30% chance of showers and thunderstorms, lows in the mid-60s, southwest winds at around 10 in the evening, then becoming light. For Wednesday, sunny, highs in the lower 90s, light winds then becoming south at around 10 in the afternoon. Wednesday night, clear, lows in the upper 60s, south winds at around 10 with gusts to around 25. For Thursday, sunny, highs in the lower 90s, south winds at around, you would be surprised to hear me say 10. Feels like that's, yeah, a lot of 10-mile-per-hour winds. For Thursday night, clear, lows in the upper 60s. Friday, mostly sunny, highs in the lower 90s. For northwest and north-central Kansas, hot, partly sunny this morning, then clearing, highs in the mid-90s. Heat index readings of 102. Tonight, mostly clear in the evening, then becoming partly cloudy, humid with lows in the mid-70s, so not cooling down much. Wednesday, mostly sunny and hot with highs in the mid-90s, heat index readings of 103. Wednesday night, mostly clear in the evening, then becoming partly cloudy, humid with lows again in the upper 70s. For Thursday, mostly sunny and hot with highs in the mid-90s, south winds at 10 to 15, heat index readings of 103 in the afternoon. For northeast Colorado, partly cloudy, highs in the lower 90s, southwest winds at 5 to 10, gusting up to 25 tonight. Partly cloudy with a slight chance of thunderstorms in the evening, then clear after midnight, lows in the mid-60s, south winds at 5 to 10 miles an hour. Wednesday night, clear, lows in the mid-60s with south winds at 5 to 15. Thursday in northeast Colorado, sunny and hot with highs in the mid-90s, southwest winds at 10 to 15 miles an hour. That's your 880 Weather Watch.
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20: 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And on the line with us from Chicago is Craig Turner with StoneX Financial. Good morning, Craig.
21: Yeah, good morning. So soybeans rallied out of the gate last night. We had a surprise 2-point rating decline, 58 to 58% good to excellent, which is below the 65% from last year and the 5-year average around 59%. That was a good start for the beans in the overnight. Wheat rallied to new highs also due to the Black Sea, but since then we've backed off as we're heading into the more traditional open of the CBOT. National corn ratings were also released yesterday. They were at 57% good to excellent, which is the same as last week. Still down from 69% last year, and the 5-year average is 60%. So I think what we're kind of looking at here is, you know, the confirmation continues of a little bit of a smaller crop. Traders and the market try to figure that out. This afternoon, we're going to see what the NOPA crushes with expected to come in at around 220 million bushels. And that'd be up from 217 in June and about 205, which was last July. So trade's looking for 219 to 221 million bushels. Last month, we had over 100 million pound draw in soybean oil. So trade's also going to be keeping an eye on that too. Speaking of soybean oil, EPA announced that the 2025 SREs would be 1.76 billion gallons. So not a whole lot of changes there. I think there's a little relief there from renewable biofuels. So we're actually seeing soybean oil leading the way this morning, along with soybeans and also canola.
20: 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That is Craig Turner with StoneX Financial here on the Rural Radio Network. They're too young to vape.
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20: 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It's time now for our livestock comments this morning from Jerry Stoll with Country Futures in Frankfort, Kansas. Good morning, Jerry.
26: Good morning. Seeing the weakness in the equities, S&P's down 51, the dollar index currently 99.57 of 19. Dow futures currently 313 lower, crude oil 88.02 up 226. Flipping over to the pork complex, last night's lean hog index, 90.86, down 66. The pork cutout value, 97.67, up 161. We've had pretty strong gains now for two sessions in a row. Hopefully we got things bottomed out and turned around over there in the pork complex, and we'll call them mixed firm when we open here at 8:30. Cattle complex, the latest CME feeder cattle index was 329.31, down 349. Beef cutout value last night fell 41 to 375.82. There was pretty good volume of movement there, some of the biggest movement we've seen for some time. We await cash fed trade. So far, not a lot of activity out there as far as bid and ask here. Futures, a little firmer yesterday, nothing wild, kind of traded in a little narrower range than what we're used to. We will just call futures mixed here on the opening.
20: Thank you, Jerry. That is Jerry Stoll with Country Futures in Frankfort, Kansas. You can contact them at 800-292-4038. Do remember the trading of futures and options does involve a substantial risk of loss and may not be suitable for all investors. Consider these risks before investing. You can find more news, markets, and information online at ruralradio.com. 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
7: 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Yesterday, Matt Rhule was at the podium for the first game week press conference of the season. 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
8: 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Ohio Week officially here for Nebraska as the Bobcats come into Lincoln. And we heard from head coach Matt Rhule here to kick off the week on Monday.
27: Been obviously a long training camp. Great job. I thought the guys did a great job last week coming in and taking advantage of another week while we're in classes, handling the academic load and getting here, and ended with a mock game on Saturday. Excited to get the game week. Turned to a great opponent in Ohio University, a team that's had four since 2022 elite season. Excited to get back in Memorial Stadium and play in front of our fans.
8: A big storyline within this game for Nebraska. Nebraska will be former head coach Frank Solich, who coached at both NU and Ohio and is being inducted into the Nebraska Football Hall of Fame on Saturday.
27: Coach is just a wonderful man and a tremendous example to all of us young coaches of always attacking what's next, being a great player, being a great position coach, being a great head coach, taking Nebraska to a national championship game, and then when adversity hits, as it sometimes does, always knowing that there's another chapter, making your next chapter your best chapter.
8: Reporting here with the Nebraska football team in Lincoln, I'm Sean Callahan of HuskerOnline.com.
7: Thank you, Sean. It's an 11 a.m. kickoff on Saturday for the Huskers against Ohio. Pregame is at 7 a.m. on 880 KRVN. If you're traveling to the game and you've used StarTrans Big Red Express in the past, a heads up, private charter company will be replacing StarTrans Big Red Express for Husker football home games this year. That was announced by Lincoln Transportation and Utilities yesterday. Pronto Corporation of San Jose, California will operate the service under the name iPronto. In addition to managing the four existing Lincoln shuttle routes, the company will be offering transportation from Omaha, Kearney, Grand Island, Columbus, and Norfolk to Lincoln. StarTrain will not be operating Big Red Express during the 2026 football season, and customers who had purchased passes for the service will receive full refunds by mail beginning September 15th. StarTrain had provided game day transportation for Husker fans since the early 1980s. Couple of big volleyball individual awards for Bergen Riley. She was named the Big Ten Center of the Week. She led the Huskers to a pair of sweeps against UNLV and Texas. She was named Most Valuable Player of the Players Era Showcase as well. She stuffed her stat sheets in both matchups. In the UNLV sweep, she had a double-double, 32 assists and 10 digs. She added 5 kills, 3 blocks, and a service ace to that line. Against Texas on Sunday, she had 30 assists, 5 digs, 2 kills, a pair of service aces, and a block. Huskers are at South Dakota State tomorrow. That will be on 880 KRVN. For UNK Volleyball, libero Ellie Spang was named the MIAA's Defensive Athlete of the Week. She helped the Lopers go 3-1 of the Dallas Classic, averaging just over 6 digs per set, leading the conference in that stat line. She also had 5 assists and 5 aces over the weekend. Lopers open up the home portion of their schedule tonight. They take on Purdue State, 6 p.m. first serve on 93.1 The River and 106.9 FM in Kearney. And for high school volleyball tonight, busy Tuesday night across all our stations. Kami Country will have Lexington Cozad, KUVR in Holdridge will have Amherst Holdridge, and K-Bear in Broken Bow will have Mullen South.
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0: It is 8:22 on this Tuesday. Thank you so much for joining me here today as we take a look at our weather and see. And I wish I had better news for you, but it's just going to be hot, especially if you are in northern Kansas. It is just going to be a hot one today. Highs today are again 5 to 10 degrees warmer than normal in the upper 80s to the 90s as a weak cold front drops south. Scattered thunderstorms are possible. A marginal risk of severe storms, a level 1 of 5, is along and north of I-80 from west central to eastern Nebraska late this afternoon through midnight. The main hazards include quarter-size hail and wind gusts over 60. Thunderstorm chances diminish tomorrow through most of Friday when a ridge of high pressure builds westward onto the plains. Highs, though, will continue to stay up there in the 90s to around 100. They are expected tomorrow through Sunday with feels-like readings in the low to mid-100s. A few late day and nighttime thunderstorms may return Friday through the weekend with high pressure ridge breaking down at that point. Highs Labor Day cool slightly to the upper 80s and mid-90s, but those feels like temperatures are still going to be up there. It's a warm one for sure. 71 degrees right now in Lexington, 72 in Grand Island, 72 in Neely. It is 68 in McCook and 70 degrees right now in Norton.
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9: We are ringside at the final drive on 4-H weekend. I'm Steve White, visiting with Tom Berkey, interim dean of Gassner, and this is really fun to be here celebrating Nebraska youth in agriculture, isn't it?
17: It is. You know, it's so great to see the impact that our youth have that are involved in all things 4-H, livestock, and you know, and it's also great to see that we have so many of our faculty, staff, students here volunteering, participating, and so it's kind of the whole continuum of learners.
9: You will find people at the Red Inn around every corner. I love the faculty are involved, and they're engaged, and they're interacting with youth, and that's really neat to see, isn't it?
17: It is, and I think that's one of the things that makes Gassner a special place, is we really try as hard as we can to build relationships with not only prospective students, but current students, and then maintain those. And, you know, we're always thankful of the stakeholder support we have throughout the state and beyond.
9: When you think of the broader picture with Extension and 4-H, I think about my own kiddos. Some of the first contacts they ever had with university professionals were through the 4-H program. In a way, that's kind of the front door to the university for a lot of first contact for a lot of kids. And they're going to meet university staff and faculty throughout their 4-H career.
17: Absolutely, and I think that's, as you said, I think that's really impactful, and I think one of the things that we can always do more in terms of helping those students know who those faculty are, who those staff members are, because I always think about the people that I interacted with as a youth. You never know when those people are going to impact your life and your career trajectory.
9: So much of what we're doing here at the fair is career-minded, because these kids are getting exposed, whether it's animal science or whatever, they're getting exposed to a number of different careers, and I'm sure you would love, selfishly, for a lot of these kids to end up at the university on campus.
17: Absolutely. The door is always open for any student, and I think that's one of the other things that's special about Gassner, is that we have such a wide breadth and depth of potential career pathways, and you know, there's a home for everybody.
9: I've talked with my own kiddos. They're in middle school, and I said, hey, have you guys thought about careers in agriculture? And I mean, we're not going to be in farming. I said, but you guys, my one daughter says, well, she wants to do something science related. I said, that's all over Gassner, right?
17: That's right. Well, and it's, you know, I think that's really the thing that we need to stress, is that if there is a career pathway in science, in, you know, extension, in
9: right,
17: helping people, that's really all. That's really what we're about, is to help people succeed and create those pathways.
9: I'm Steve White at the Nebraska State Fair on the road on the Rural Radio Network.
18: 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It's the Servitech Crop Progress Report, Monday afternoons at 3:18 p.m. and 4:19 p.m. on KRVN. The 3:18 report will give a glimpse of what the USDA report has to say, and we'll go in-depth at the 4:19 report. It's the Servitech Crop Progress Report every Monday at 3:18 and 4:19 on 880 KRVN.
19: Attention, irrigators, on load management. We got a code red sort of day, at least at this point. Going code red at 145 will be Custer, Dawson, Howard, Greeley, and Norris. Control expected at 245 for Perennial, Southwest, and Twin Valleys. Code green today for Loup Valley's McCook, South Central, and Southern. So there you go. Code green, Loup Valley's McCook, South Central, Southern. 145 control expected for Custer, Dawson, Howard, Greeley, and Norris. 245 for Perennial, Southwest, and Twin valleys. There you go. That's your load management announcement here for today.
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23: 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Soybeans rallied overnight on a 2-point decline in crop ratings to 58% good to excellent. And the NOPA crush report is expected to show today around 220 million bushels, which is 3 million up from June. The EPA also announced that the changes being made to the SREs were not as drastic as the trade was anticipating, which should be supportive to the bean oil today, along with higher crude. Corn came in at 57% good to excellent, steady with last week, but still below last year and the five-year average. Kansas and the Dakotas are the worst rated crops, and the ratings have confirmed the concerns over lower yields. Wheat rallied also, but pulled back a bit ahead of the overnight close. The Black Sea is still the main driver for the wheat markets. September corn is up a quarter at 515 and a quarter. December up one at 538 and three quarters. November soybeans are up 13 at 1301. January up 13 at 1316. September Chicago wheat is up three and a quarter at 759 and three quarters. December up three and a half at 777 and three quarters. December Kansas City wheat up two and a half at 840 and a half. March up one at 852 and a quarter. October soybean meal up 150 at 340.10. October bean oil up 120 at 7203. December live cattle down 92 cents at 213.65. February down 85 at 215.62. October feeders are down 85 at 316.17. November down 1 at 309.42. And October lean hogs unchanged at 83.67. That's a look at your markets here on the Rural Radio Network.
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28: Well, good Tuesday morning, everybody. This is Mark Stock with Big Iron Auction Company, and we are in Farm Progress at Boone, Iowa here Tuesday, Wednesday, and Thursday of this week. We've got a big sale taking place here on Wednesday with machinery, plus we've got a real estate auction that will be conducted live from the Big Iron and Sullivan Auctioneer booth, so we encourage you to stop on by if you're heading into Boone, Iowa. We do have some real estate selling today. We have 1,058 acres starting to close here at 11 o'clock this morning. Five tracts of Russell County, Kansas land will sell for the Walter H. Homewood Trust. Kyle Campbell has all of the details. The land is located by Luray, Kansas. That land auction at 11 o'clock this morning online on BigIron.com. Also at 11 o'clock today, there is some land selling in Brown County, Nebraska. Dwayne and Winona Bolton will sell 162 acres of Brown County, Nebraska pivot irrigated land. This land is located by Long Pine, Nebraska. Curtis Romero and Dan Rentschler are facilitating this auction that will also start to close at 11 o'clock this morning. And we have some land selling in Missouri. 95 acres of Pettis County, Missouri land will be selling also at 11 o'clock. So you can buy land in Nebraska, Kansas, and Missouri today on the BigIron.com website. And then on Wednesday of this week, a very large machinery sale featuring equipment from all across the Midwest. 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
19: .836 and 71 degrees here at the Lexington studios of KRVN. Time for us to take a look at news. Bob Brogan is in here in studio, and I tell you, I thought maybe we had left that hot weather behind us, but apparently it's right in front of us.
3: Yeah, it's right there, that's for sure. And we're going to have to deal with that, as well as all the busyness that's going on, including kids, you know, back in school and the state fair and all kinds of things. The election coming up.
19: It's busy. Yeah. It is busy for sure. And one of the things last year during the legislative session that so many people talked about was the new look of the brand committee. So talk about that.
3: The New Look Brand Committee is taking shape as Governor Jim Pillen announces 7 new members, but the choices face pushback. The compromise deal approved by the legislation maintains the brand area. It requires 5 cattle producers, a feeder, and the owner of a livestock market. State Senator Tanya Storer says she was disappointed by the makeup of the board and also that the governor did not keep any of the current members.
5: We talk a lot about running government as a business. You hear that a lot. And any of us that have been involved either on a board for a business or own our own business would be very unlikely to make a decision to completely replace any sitting board and expect a positive transition and favorable outcome for the continuation of that business.
3: Storer says the appointments are subject to approval by the legislature and they may face scrutiny when lawmakers reconvene. A 68-year-old Lincoln County man is behind bars after a suspicious package prompted evacuations at a North Platte retail store Monday afternoon, according to KNOP News. Michael Harkreader was arrested and booked into the Lincoln County Detention Center. He faces charges of suspicion of making terrorist threats and planting a bomb. The North Platte Police Department responded to the Verizon store at District 177 at approximately 2:45 p.m. Monday after receiving reports of a suspicious package. All employees were evacuated from the building and police roped off the perimeter of the store. Officers remained on the scene to secure the area while waiting for the Nebraska State Patrol to assist with the investigation. Authorities said the store remains an active crime scene, but they do not believe any other suspects are involved. That investigation continues. KRVN News, I'm Bob Brogan.
19: All right, thanks, Bob.
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19: It is 8:40 here on this Tuesday, on the very first tippy top day of September.
7: Wow.
19: By the way, I missed a birthday. When I talked about birthdays today, our very own Brooke, who works here at our station, is a bookkeeper and I don't know. It just does great. I've heard she makes a really good donut too. I have no examples of that, but anyway, it is her birthday today. It's a big one too, a big one, big, huge. So happy birthday to Brooke. Not going to say which one, you know, but it's large. All right, let's take a look at the forecast for the across the state of Nebraska today in western Nebraska. Cloudy with a chance of showers today, and then mostly sunny, highs in the lower 80s, west winds at 5 to 10, chance of rain 50%. For central Nebraska, mostly cloudy with a 20% chance of showers and thunderstorms, highs in the low 90s, light winds then becoming south at around 10. Eastern Nebraska, partly sunny this morning, then clearing, hot with highs in the mid-90s, southeast winds at 5 to 10, heat index values 102. For western Nebraska tonight, partly cloudy in the evening, then clearing, lows down into the 50s, west winds at 5 to 10, central Nebraska partly cloudy, 30% chance of showers and thunderstorms, lows in the mid-60s, southwest winds at around 10 in the evening, then becoming light. Eastern Nebraska, mostly clear in the evening, then becoming partly cloudy, humid with lows in the mid-70s, south winds at 10 to 15. For western Nebraska tonight, or excuse me, tomorrow, mostly sunny, highs in the lower 80s. Central Nebraska, sunny, highs in the lower 90s with light winds. And for eastern Nebraska, mostly sunny and hot with highs in the mid-90s. South winds at 5 to 10, heat index values up to 103 in the afternoon. Seeing some shower activity to the north of Nebraska into South Dakota along the Nebraska border. Also a few showers down in the panhandle, southern part of the panhandle. Otherwise, relatively clear across the state right now, 71 degrees. In Grand Island, it is 75 in Lincoln, 76 in Fremont, 70 in Norfolk, it is 64 in Sydney, 63 in Scotts Bluff, some rain in 62 right now in Gordon. Goodland is at 64, it's 70 in Colby, 71 in Hayes, 79 in Salina, 77 in Concordia, 70 in Norton, 61 in Lamar, 63 in La Junta, it is 64 in Pueblo. 60, make it 57 in the Springs, 61 in Denver over at the airport. It's 59 in Fort Collins, 61 actually in Fort Morgan, 67 in Holyoke.
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13: Finkhauser coming to you from the Bassett Livestock Auction, Bassett, Nebraska. 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Going to weigh 1,000 to 1,100 from Shovel Dot, 230 black steers, 9.5, 10.5, Kent Kruger, 220 black heifers, spayed, 9 to 1,000 Shanklin cattle, 3 pot loads of steers, going to weigh 9.25 blacks, Tim and Trent Erickson, 2 loads of them black steers, 8.25 to 9.5, Jeff Shear, then getting in them pregged opens, just a gob of them, 80 head of them black pregged open, 8 to 9 from Dunn and Kennedy, 45 of them pregged open, 9.5 to 1,000 Big Creek, 40 of them pregged open, weigh 1,000 D&T. 40 of them pregged open, 9.5 to 1,000 graft. 40 of them Shanklin cattle, plus many more. You can check out our complete listing at BassettLivestock.com. You can also view and bid live on Cattle USA and DV Auction. That's all this Wednesday at the Bassett Livestock Auction. 1,500 to 2,000 yearlings, all off grass, 9 a.m. on the way up to 12 o'clock on the yearlings.
14: 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And 150 head of preg checked open heifers weighing 8.25 to 9.25 as well. Here's the Coyote Lake Ranch, ML and Charlie. 205 Angus spayed heifers weighing 8 to 9.25. And 33 preg checked open heifers weighing 9 to 9.25. AgriVest Inc. G. Cucarola, 220 head of Angus and black white face steers weighing 9.25 to 1,000 pounds. Newtamill Land and Cattle, Joe Newton, 200 head of Angus steers weighing 850 to 950. The Watson Ranch is 100 Angus and semi-Angus steers and 80 head of Angus and semi-Angus heifer calves, all weighing 400 to 500 pounds. Here's Rush Creek Land and Livestock, the club in the south side, 120 head of Angus and black white face heifers weighing 700 to 800. and a quarter. Here's Loot and Ohm with 98 head of Angus preg checked open heifers weighing 850 to 950. Cole Schaefer, 90 head of preg checked open heifers weighing 975 to 1100 pounds. Lyle Cattle Company, 86 Angus open heifers weighing 9 to 9 and a quarter. The Kelly Ranch, Mike, Dan, and Tom, 78 Angus and a few black white face steers weighing 850 to 950. All this and many more valued consignments this Thursday, September 3rd at Ogallala Livestock Special Stocker Feeder Sale starting at 10 a.m. selling 2,000 head.
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9: to your downpile. Ryan Samuelson with Reuter Auction Realty announcing the Nelson Farm Equipment online only auction Thursday, September 10th at 1266 25th Road, Highway 44, Minden, Nebraska. Lots begin closing at 12 p.m. via auction time. Harvest equipment includes a 2023 Case IH 7250 combine, 1151 J&M grain cart, a Case IH 2062 flex draper, and a Case IH 4412 12 row 30 corn head. Tractors include a Case IH Magnum 340 with 6,700 hours, a John Deere 8110, an International 5488, and a New Holland T2320 compact utility tractor with loader. Trucks and trailers include a pair of 06 Freightliner Columbia 112s with Cat C13 engines and a pair of Tempty 42-foot grain trailers. Other items include a Landall VT Plus 7431, ADS seed tenders, Cat 914G,

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4: This is Fox on Justice and the bombshell settlement announced in Oakland, California, ending a federal trial over whether Meta, the company behind Facebook and Instagram, deliberately designed products to keep children hooked while misleading parents and the public about the risks. After just 4 days of testimony, Meta and a coalition of 29 states that filed the lawsuit reached a deal that requires the social media giant to pay $17 billion in damages and add a long list of restrictions to the platform for minors, including time limits, stopping notifications, and blocking the app during critical overnight hours. It will force transformative changes necessary to protect our children, and importantly, these changes will be made within months. The deal could reshape social media, Meta now calling on YouTube and TikTok to impose similar restrictions as part of an industry-wide commitment to support teens and parents. Claudia Cowan, Fox News.
5: Extension Almanac.
6: As the home garden harvest is wrapping up, some gardeners might be interested in preserving their crop for later consumption. That's where home canning comes in. And on today's Almanac, Nebraska Extension educator Cindy Bryson discusses the equipment you'll need and inspecting your produce before you start canning.
7: There's lots of different types of equipment you can use to can, and depending upon what you're canning determines what you use. So if you're canning high acid foods like tomatoes, salsa, spaghetti sauce, things like that, you're going to need a hot water bath, jams, jellies. So that means that you don't have to can with pressure. It only has to get to a certain temperature for a certain period of time for your product to be safe. If you're canning low acid foods, if you're doing vegetables, you're doing meats, you're going to need a pressure canner. A pressure canner actually builds up pressure and it cans at a much higher temperature, so it kills botulism, it kills the bacteria that could make you sick. There are steam canners out there that you can use, you can hot water bath with. They're just different, a different form of a hot water bath. There are multi-cookers out there like Instapots and things like that that say you can can in them. You cannot can in them. They've not been tested to the point where they keep the temperature constant and at the right temperature to make sure that your canned goods are safe. So it's really important. You know, whatever equipment you have, make sure it works. If you're using a pressure canner, take your lid to your local extension office once a year and have your gauge tested to make sure that it works. If your gauge is off, your canning is going to be unsafe. So whatever you're using, make sure your equipment you know, when you're done with preserving this fall, make sure

0: all clean and put away dry and put away so you can use it again next year. But well, whatever you use, it has to be clean, has to be sterilized. It has to be functional. So it's one of those things that just make sure that you are that you are using it correctly and that everything is okay. When you're choosing produce, you want things that don't have gnaw marks in them. For example, we have a woodchuck, and a lot of our tomatoes had chew marks in them. You would not can with those. You don't want anything that's been split or cracked or anything that might have any potential bacteria in it. You want to make sure that it's all fresh, that it's all, it's unblemished. There's no nicks. There's no cuts in it. You want to pick your produce and then preserve it as fast as possible. So, if you pick it in the morning, then preserve it in the afternoon or preserve it the next day. If you can't preserve it right away, like right now, this is the end of the season for tomatoes. So I have a lot of tomatoes all at once, and I don't have time to can them right now. So I'm going to wash them off with cold running water, dry them, put them in bags, and put them in the freezer until I can do something with them later. So, make sure that you're using good produce. You don't use frozen produce. If you've had a frost, you should not be canning with that kind of produce.
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5: 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Today is 250 Tuesday at the Nebraska State Fair in Grand Island, featuring 250 gate admission and special vendor deals all day long. The Youth Dairy Goat Show and Junior Doe Show starts at 7 a.m. at the Aurora Co-op Pavilion. The Edgerton Explorate Center opens at 9 a.m. at Raising Nebraska. There's a barrel racing clinic at 9 a.m. at the U.S. Foods Outdoor Arena. The Jurassic Bark family-friendly show playing multiple times at the Family Fun Zone today. And music bingo sessions start at 3 p.m. and 8 p.m. at the Earl May Fair Square. The Nebraska 4-H Foundation is helping put awards in the hands of young people at the state fair. Executive Director Stu Shepard says the foundation raises money year-round to support 4-H programs across the state.
6: So for the state fair alone, we would raise about $75,000 for the young people's awards that they'll receive this week. But we raise money all year long for all of the 4-H programs, and it's fundraising money for 4-H.
5: Shepherd says 4-H makes a difference for kids, families, and communities, and Nebraska's generosity keeps the program moving. He says people can learn more or make a gift through the Nebraska 4-H Foundation. For KRVN News, I'm Bob Brogan.
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7: Two murder cases in two courtrooms in two states. I'm Dave Anthony, Fox News. One is ending. Lindsey Clancy's jury just started a fourth day deliberating in Plymouth, Massachusetts.
8: They were probably tired. It's emotionally draining and very, very taxing, and they spend all day except for a little lunch breaks.
7: Clancy's attorney, Kevin Reddington, is using an insanity defense in the killing of Clancy's three children. In Utah, a judge could decide today if Tyler Robinson will go on trial in conservative activist Charlie Kirk's assassination.
9: Tyler Robinson is charged with aggravated murder, which carries the death penalty. It's aggravated because the state alleges the shooter, Tyler Robinson, shot into a crowd, which carried a risk of harming other people. But Robinson's defense is challenging that heightened aggravated factor.
7: Fox's Matt Finn outside the court in Provo. President Trump's again urging the governor of Illinois to call him so he can send the National Guard to Chicago, something Democrat J.B. Pritzker insists won't happen to deal with what the president called in a Truth Social post this morning, Chicago violence unchecked at record levels. This the day after a murder in New York City's famous Times Square.
10: Investigators say a woman pulled out two large butcher knives out of a Target bag and stabbed two people. She killed a 32-year-old woman who was here from New Jersey.
7: The attacker is also dead. Fox's Alexis McAdams reports from Times Square. Police shot her.
10: Officers say they told her to drop the weapons over and over again and even tried to taser, which was unsuccessful, before these shots were fired.
7: The U.S. could attack Iran again, with President Trump considering strikes that would reportedly be very limited, while Fox's Trey Yingst in Tel Aviv says
11: Iran's President Masoud Pezeshkian has indicated Iran is still interested in an agreement, but President Trump told Fox News he isn't sure he can depend on Iran for a deal. As the Iranian economy is under new economic strain due to the ongoing U.S. sanctions and the naval blockade.
7: As for our economy, the president will meet with oil refiners today, discussing lowering gas prices that continue to top $4 a gallon. America's listening to Fox News.
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7: There is stock market selling to start September. The Dow is right now dropping more than 200 points, 241. The NASDAQ is dropping 293. The S&P 500 is losing 48 points after gains for all of those in August. As financial leaders, they are gathered in North Carolina from around the world at a meeting led by Treasury Secretary Scott Bessent, and there's controversy.
16: The presence of Russian Finance Minister Anton Siluanov at the G20 table drew more than raised eyebrows on Monday when the meeting started. There was also surprise and outrage from some global finance ministers in attendance. It's the first time Russia has attended the forum in person since the country invaded Ukraine in 2022. Siluanov also held a bilateral sit-down with Treasury Secretary Scott Bessent at the meeting in Asheville, North Carolina. Poland's finance minister told Reuters, quote, "We do not trust Russia. They lie constantly," stressing that Russia was the aggressor in its conflict with Ukraine. European officials also opposed appearing in the traditional group photo of the summit along with Silovanov, and it was ultimately taken without him. Tanya J. Powers, Fox News.
7: Days after California and other states settled a big lawsuit with Meta, putting a halt to a trial over social media harms to kids, California's legislature unanimously approves restrictions.
13: The law, which would go into effect in January, bars social media platforms from using what some experts consider to be addictive features. In California, for users under 16, they include infinite scroll, autoplay, and algorithms. The ban would apply to social media platforms heavily used by young people, including Instagram, TikTok, Snapchat, and YouTube. It also establishes an independent advisory commission to monitor the evolving platforms and the features they offer kids. Lillian Wu, Fox News.
7: We mentioned gas over $4 a gallon again today. Oil prices on the rise, 2 to 3% this morning. I'm Dave Anthony, and this is Fox News.
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0: 9:06 here on a Tuesday morning. Scott in here with you. Time for us to take a look at our 880 weather watch on this first day of September. How about that? It is a Tuesday also. We like to go with either one of those. Here's the deal. It's going to be hot. And, you know, there's I wish I could sugarcoat that a little bit more. And, you know, we're getting into to September. Meteorologically, this is the first day of autumn. That's what they say. It's going to feel very, very summer-like as the dog days have returned. We didn't have as many dog days of August as we often do, but it's coming back in with a vengeance here. Central Nebraska today, mostly cloudy. There is a 20% chance of showers and thunderstorms. Highs in the low 90s. Light winds then becoming south at around 10 miles per hour. Tonight, partly cloudy, a 30% chance of showers and thunderstorms. Lows in the mid-60s. Southwest winds at around 10 in the evening, then becoming light for Wednesday. Sunny, highs in the lower 90s. Light winds then becoming south at around 10 in the afternoon. Wednesday night, clear. Lows in the upper 60s. South winds at around 10 with gusts to around 25. For Thursday, sunny, highs in the lower 90s, south winds at around 10, gusting to 20. Thursday night, clear, lows in the upper 60s. Friday, mostly sunny, highs in the lower 90s. For northwest and north central Kansas today, partly sunny this morning, then clearing. Well, it's going to be so hot. Highs in the 90s, heat index values of 102. Tonight, mostly clear in the evening, then becoming partly cloudy, humid with lows in the mid-70s. Wednesday, mostly sunny and hot with highs in the mid-90s. South winds at 5 to 10. Wednesday night, mostly clear in the evening, then becoming partly cloudy and humid with lows in the upper 70s. Thursday, mostly sunny and hot with highs in the mid-90s. Heat index 103. For today in northeast Colorado, partly cloudy, highs in the lower 90s. Tonight, partly cloudy with lows getting down into the 60s. And then for Wednesday, sunny and hot with highs in the mid-90s once again.
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2: 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Soybeans are leading the grain markets today with lower crop ratings dropping 2 points off the good to excellent rating and a positive announcement from the EPA regarding SREs. Beans are over 20 cents higher. There was also another sale to China this morning for 136,000 metric tons of soybeans. And corn futures are up with 57% of the crop good to excellent, steady with last week, but still below last year and the five-year average. Kansas and the Dakotas are the worst rated crops, and the weather ahead continues to look hot and dry for finishing that crop. The wheat markets are higher, still finding support with the conflict in the Black Sea. The U.S. spring wheat crop is now 77% finished and well ahead of the average pace. September corn is up 3 3/4 at 5.18 3/4. December up 5 1/4 at 5.43. November soybeans up 23 1/2 at 13.11 1/2. January up 23 at 13.26 1/2. September Chicago wheat up 9 at 7.65 1/2. December up 13 1/2 at 7.87 1/2. December Kansas City wheat up 14 3/4 at 8.52 3/4. March up 13 1/4 at 8.64 1/2. And December live cattle down 110 at 213.47. February down 112 at 215.35. October feeders are down 345 at 313.57. November down 315 at 307.27. October lean hogs up 2 pennies at 83.70. December unchanged at 74.12. 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
8: I'm Alex Makavica, back with you on the Rural Radio Network. Good morning. The rapid growth of artificial intelligence is fueling demand for new data centers across the country. Increasingly, those projects you'll notice are being proposed in rural communities. While proponents point to jobs, tax revenue, and infrastructure improvements, local leaders are weighing concerns about the long-term impacts and competing land uses. Mackenzie Boyce is an associate professor at Oklahoma State University.
9: So we can think of data centers generating potentially jobs in communities at maybe higher wages, as well as additional revenue coming through to that community through sales tax revenue, property taxes, payment in lieu of tax agreements. And we also know that these data centers are investing in a lot of infrastructure, which there's a chance that that infrastructure investment can spill over to the local community. And we also know that data centers are not the only type of development opportunity. So while evaluating data centers and deciding whether it is a benefit or drawback to the community, especially in rural areas, we can think about what other types of developments they may be foregoing in order to say yes to that data center.
8: But one of the biggest questions in many rural areas is whether data center development and those potential benefits could successfully coexist with ag production.
9: I think there is a way for them to coexist, but I think that will be really dependent on the partnership between the data center developer and the community, as well as the agricultural community more specifically, that I think that it will be possible to likely have a working relationship and make sure that both are able to operate and continue. But I know that there is, or I recognize that there is, a lot of tension around that.
8: That's Mackenzie Boyce with Oklahoma State University.
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0: Well, I talked to a lot of you folks yesterday at the state fair that some of you said you set alarms so you don't miss it. 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Some of you said you won. We tried to do it sort of at the state fair yesterday. We will do that again tomorrow, but we've got a lot of money up for grabs. And again, we're pushing that record. 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So let's see what we can do. Our first letter today is a K for Kathy or Karen, Keith, Kenneth, Caleb with a K. All right, good start. Good start. Our first letter is a K. Our second letter is right in the same neighborhood. It is an I. An I. That can slow things down a little bit, the I. Isaac, Irene, Indira, if you are a fan of the Gandhis. K, I. And our final initial here today is right in the same neighborhood, an H. Henry, Hendrickson, Harley, K-I-H, Kilo, India, Hotel. If that is your monogram, you've got 2 minutes to call me at 844-880-0880, 844-880-0880, K-I-H, Kilo, India, Hotel. Your 2 minutes starts now.
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0: Thank you. Still nothing. No winner. Oh my goodness. I'm getting nervous. 246 and 40 cents. That's what Paul will have to give away this afternoon. No winner today in Monogram Money. Our letters were okay. K-I-H, Kilo India Hotel. Just didn't work. So, like I said, we'll put $8.80 in there, and Paul will have a chance to give away $246.40. So be listening, please, at 3:50 today. Set those alarms, because you're going to want to be paying attention to the chances to win that kind of money. $246.40. Thanks so much for playing Monogram Money. No winner today.
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0: Our Caribbean conversation today, we're joined by Tara Haskins. Tara's been with us before, Total Farmer Health Director. Hi, Tara. How are you today?
23: Hi, I'm great. Good to hear from you, Scott.
0: Well, AgriSafe Network always has so many important things for us to talk about when it comes to producers, farmers, and ranchers. And today we want to talk a little bit about women in agriculture and some of the things that some of the problems and risks that they face.
23: Yeah, I'm really excited about today's topic. Today I really wanted to kind of showcase heart disease and women and why that's so important with females in agriculture, and this is kind of hearkening back to some of my previous days working ICU and recovering open heart. So it's an area I used to work in a lot, and I'm kind of able to kind of bring it full circle, you know, with agriculture.
0: One of the things that we've talked about early on when we started talking about AgriSafe, but maybe we haven't reviewed it a whole lot, is that you guys are really put together by nurses that saw a problem and wanted to solve it. Isn't that right?
23: Oh, that's right. Yeah. Founded by nurses because they recognized that there wasn't enough work being done for this population. And, Charlotte Halverson is one of those founding members, and I'm standing on their shoulders.
0: Well, that's a good place to be with this group, that's for sure. So you talked of cardiovascular health. You know, oftentimes we think of heart problems is kind of a male-dominated thing, but you're telling us that women need to be very careful of this too.
23: Right, and I think conversely, when we usually talk about agriculture, we usually talk about it as a male-dominated profession. But the reality is that the number in women as far as producers and owning and working farms is growing. I think right now, currently, according to the USDA, we got about 1.2 million female producers. And over the last I think the last statistics that came out in 2017, that was a increase of 27% of female producers across the nation. And in some states, female producers are almost half of the total producers. So I think this topic is very timely. And I think it's because the complex roles that women serve when they are also producers, whether they are co-producers or primary producers regarding heart health. And I think it's also important to note that about 28% of farm workers are women as well. So they play a big role.
0: Unfortunately, I guess one of the things that we're looking at is the numbers have gone up for, or at least we're noticing the numbers more for women in cardiovascular health. What are some of the risk factors?
23: Sure. Well, definitely as far as risk factors go, many of them are going to be some of the same as they are with men, but there are some specific differences. So the ones that most people recognize, and I want to list these as ones that can be managed and ones that you really can't control. So the risk factors that you can manage are the high blood pressure, smoking, high cholesterol, lack of activity, obesity, and diabetes. And of those, high blood pressure, high cholesterol, and diabetes can be very silent. Now, for the risk factors that you can't control, the age, the gender, your family history, your race, or any previous cardiac event, even though you can't control those, you can still do something to lessen the impact of those. Now, for women specifically, and this is really important on today's topic, there are certain women conditions that women experience, such as endometriosis, polycystic ovary disease. They tend to have a higher rate of diabetes. And if they developed high blood pressure during pregnancy, this puts them, females, at higher risk for heart disease.
0: You don't necessarily make that connection, but certainly that's something very unique. Now, let's talk about some symptoms here.
23: This is a big, I'm glad you brought that up, because there are some specific differences between men and women. Typically the symptoms that we learn about with heart disease, which are theirs, that crushing chest pain, radiating to your left arm, but for women, the symptoms are usually less dramatic. They may be something as just sort of like a generalized discomfort. They may be experience arm pain in either arm, not necessarily the left arm. Many women actually come in with complaints of just feeling exhausted and tired and slightly short of breath on, some kind of simple activity as making a bed. And so it's easy to see when you have less dramatic symptoms how it's so much easier to discount those, especially if you are a female and you are also in the role of caring for others. So it's really hard for you to get across in your brain that you might actually need care for yourself. So I think those symptoms, those symptoms relate a lot to the way heart disease affects the heart in women. But I think to not discount those, because that one thing, delay of getting treatment and evaluation, is what gives us some of our poor outcomes that we see in women.
0: We're here with Tara Haskins. She's Farmer Health Director for the AgriSafe Network, and we're talking about some of women's health, especially when we look at cardiovascular health for women in agriculture. Now, you talk about the symptoms being a little bit different. How about the outcomes after they have gone through some of this?
23: Absolutely. What we typically see is that about 64% of women that have had a heart attack had no previous symptoms. So it tends to be very silent up until that big event happens. As far as outcomes, women sometimes require a longer hospital stay. They don't tend to do as well as men do after a heart attack. They're more likely to die before leaving the hospital. And there actually have been some brief literature out there that maybe the starting CPR and stuff can sometimes be delayed because people don't quite understand maybe what's going on, or they may be afraid that they're going to hurt. The females, they tend to be smaller in stature. So all of these together, including, a few other things can sometimes, you know, create some poor outcomes for women.
0: You know, when you look at some of the symptoms that you talked about briefly just a little bit ago, they could easily, because COVID, I mean, because a lot of what you talked sounds like what a lot of the symptoms were for COVID, so that could be masked also.
23: Oh, sure. Or in females, things such as, you know, just slight discomfort or extreme fatigue or upper back pain, you could attribute that to farm work, couldn't you, Scott?
0: Sure.
23: Really easily. Yeah, absolutely.
0: Wow.
23: So, yeah.
0: So what kind of research is going into this right now, Sarah?
23: Well, this is really exciting. I think, you know, for the longest time, research now is starting to get a little bit more gender specific because they're recognizing that men and women are built differently and they experience illness very differently. And so one thing that I'm really excited that I dug into some of the literature is that they're looking at the current research between poor sleep and heart disease. And I think that is going to be valuable for people living in agriculture because we know that, you know, sometimes those long days and nights are just unavoidable. And so understanding the importance and how we can mitigate some of that. But for women particularly, they're looking at things such as fasting. They're looking at meditation and its effect on heart disease. And they're also looking at the impact of estrogen levels, which, you know, that's inherently female, and the psychology of exercise. And I'm glad they're looking at the psychology of exercise. When you work all day on a farm, it's hard to think about, okay, do I have to do more activity? But I think the important takeaway from that is that you have to have regular activity that is sustained and just general brisk walking on a regular schedule that you can manage. It can have vast improvements in some of your risk factors.
0: Well, Tara, how can people find a little more information on this?
23: Oh, yeah. So, probably the best resource that you can find anything about women and heart disease is going to be the American Heart Association, the Go Red. Just search Go Red on the internet, and they have a wealth of information. They have posters you can put up. They have statistics. They have information that's specific to different ethnicities, which is another whole topic we could talk about all day. And then the National Library of Medicine, this is one of their recognized health recognition months, is heart disease in women in February, and they have some great resources there as well.
0: Well, very good. That's great information. Tara Haskins with us from the AgriSafe Network, talking about women in agriculture, the health of women in agriculture, and specifically cardiovascular disease.
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3: 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And tell me about the crop there in south central Nebraska and what you guys have kind of been up against.
4: Well, Alex, it's been a long season. We had to start irrigating pretty early, and we've had to use a lot of water, but we're pretty excited about our soybean crop.
3: Well, harvest is right around the corner. I know our family's got the combine out, starting to work on everything. What are you guys thinking about as you gear up to get out in the fields this year?
4: 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And we also want to keep in mind where the biodiesel comes in into this equation. 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Every day my supplier sends me my fuel quotes he has. So last week, a B20 blend, I could buy 17 cents a gallon cheaper than regular diesel. And a B75 blend, I could buy 64 cents a gallon cheaper. So in our irrigation motors that did not have admissions on them, we were burning B75 in them. Just a little way to save a little extra money in this environment that we're dealing with.
3: Yep. All right. That's Blake Johnson. He farms near Holdridge and serves on the Nebraska Soybean Board for this week's Nebraska Soybean Report. 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
7: For KRVN News, I'm Bob Brogan. U.S. Ag Secretary Brooke Rollins tells Nebraska ranchers that she understands their frustration after President Trump moved to temporarily allow more foreign beef trimmings into the country. Trump says the move is aimed at lowering ground beef prices for consumers, but cattle producers say it sends the wrong signal. At the same time, they're being asked to rebuild the nation's herd. After her remarks at the Nebraska State Fair, the Rural Radio Network asked Rollins about the concern regarding the timing.
8: I do understand it, and probably talked to, probably hundreds of ranchers over the last week since that decision was made. I think that this moment in time of understanding, A, the president is very focused on all Americans and making the American dream a reality again through affordability and grocery costs, but also understanding that if we don't rebuild the herd, if we don't change the trajectory of American agriculture in this country, we will lose our freedom. And so finding that balance is what the president is working to do.
7: Rollins says the administration is also rolling out programs to encourage heifer retention and expand smaller and mid-sized beef processing. The Dawson County Board of Commissioners had an item on its Tuesday agenda to appoint Pat Hecox of Gothenburg to the District 1 position on the board to fill the unexpired term of Joe Richeson, who recently stepped down. Hecox isn't approaching the position with any particular priorities.
9: I was approached about filling the vacancy, and it seemed like it was I have some experience, and this seemed like the right time for that opportunity.
7: He was asked whether there would be a problem serving on both boards.
9: We couldn't determine there was any conflict, and it is able to hold both those offices at the same time if I'm the successful candidate this fall.
7: Hecox previously served 26 years as the representative of the Dawson subdivision seat on the Dawson Public Power District Board. He lost the seat to challenger Don Beatty in the November 5, 2024 general election. Hecox says his experience over the years on various boards could be helpful to him on the Dawson County Board. Lexington Regional Health Center is celebrating its 50th anniversary today. The public is invited to join LRHC for a special community celebration on their campus starting at 11:30 a.m. The event includes a fun, family-friendly opportunity for community members to connect with hospital staff, learn about available healthcare services, explore the facility, and celebrate 5 decades of healthcare excellence in central Nebraska. For KRVN News, I'm Bob Brogan.
3: News. I'm Lillian Wu. It's day 4 of verdict watch in the Lindsey Clancy murder trial, with jurors telling the judge they're not able to reach a unanimous verdict.
10: I'm going to ask you to go back out. Like I said, keep in mind the instructions I gave you, reviewing the evidence, and I'd ask you to resume your deliberations at this time.
3: Jurors are deciding if she should be held criminally responsible for killing her 3 children. It's been nearly a year since a gunman shot and killed Charlie Kirk in Utah, and today a judge is expected to decide whether there's enough evidence to take the suspect, Tyler Robinson, to trial.
11: Now, both the defense and prosecution have submitted lengthy written arguments for and against a murder trial, and today they're expected to have 2 hours to argue in court as well.
3: That's Fox's Matt Finn. 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
16: 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September corn is up 5.5 at 520.5. December up 6.75 at 544.75. November soybeans up 26.5 at 1314.75. January up 26.25 at 1329.5. September Chicago wheat up 9 at 765.5. December up 11.5 at 785.5. September KC wheat up 16.5 at 836.75. December up 11.25 at 849.25. December live cattle down 42 cents at 214.15. February down 77 at 215.70. October feeders are down 175 at 315.27. November down 102 at 309.40. October lean hogs down 7 cents at 83.60. That's a look at your markets here on the Rural Radio Network.
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1: Good morning, 9:46 here on the first day of September, Tuesday. It's 75 degrees here in Lexington. We stay firmly in late summer pattern across Nebraska and northern Kansas, with the heat continuing to build throughout midweek. A surface low remains over the region today, keeping south winds on the increase. Afternoon highs will range from the upper 80s to near 100, making for another hot day across the area. Attention then turns to tonight and the overnight as a weak cold front slides into the region. Showers and thunderstorms are expected to develop late in the day along the front, with atmospheric conditions favorable for some storms to become strong to severe. Large hail and damaging winds would be the primary threats. The severe weather window looks to last through around midnight, with storms gradually weakening and ending a few hours later. Overnight, lows will fall back into the 60s and 70s. On Wednesday, south winds pick up once again as the surface trough strengthens across western Nebraska and Kansas. Temperatures will be similar to or even a little warmer than today, with highs again pushing well into the upper 80s and 90s. Few isolated storms might drift across the area north of the Tri-Cities Wednesday evening and the overnight. Now, looking ahead, the overall weather pattern changes very little through the rest of the week and into the weekend. Warm air remains in place, with highs generally ranging from the upper 80s to the lower 100s through Sunday. While most hours will stay dry, periodic disturbances move through the region. We'll keep these slight chances of showers and thunderstorms in the forecast on and off throughout the weekend. That's your 880 Weather Watch.
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0: Let's get to it for the morning show here today. John is coming in next. He'll get you updated on everything, and then Paul will finish up. Now, tomorrow, Christian will start the show again for me, and then will join me at the State Fair, and John will be there too, and we'll broadcast from there again. Maybe something more on a stick to eat. We'll see. Have a great rest of your day. We'll talk to you tomorrow.
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10: The Phillies won their fifth straight game, 2-1 at Arizona. The Angels ended a 7-game losing streak with a 10-1 victory over the Yankees. Texas and Houston each won. First place Houston in the AL West, still 2 games over the Rangers. Minnesota pounded Detroit 11-1. At Chicago, the Cubs hit 9 home runs, 3 by Alex Bregman, in a 17-3 decision over Milwaukee. Boston came back for a 10-inning win against Seattle, 9-8. The Mariners have lost 5 straight. Road wins for the Padres, Mets, and the Giants, who won at Atlanta 7-3 in a makeup game. The Braves' seven-game winning streak is over. The Cowboys named Sam Howell as their backup quarterback and waived Joe Milton. The Jets number

0: 2 QB is rookie Cade Klubnik. UCLA fired athletic director Martin Jarmon. Carlos Alcaraz won his first-round match at the U.S. Open. Ben Shelton advanced. Arena Sabalenka won a first-rounder.
1: Oh, there we go.
2: On the road at the Nebraska State Fair, I'm Steve White. You might have a drawer, maybe a whole box, full of old fair ribbons. But one Nebraska artist is giving those blue ribbons a second life. For Amy McIntosh, the Nebraska State Fair is more than a place to admire art. It's also a place to make it. McIntosh brought 29 pieces to this year's fair, everything from pottery and acrylic landscapes to alcohol ink and jelly prints. But one of her favorite materials is something you may not expect.
1: Brought recycled State Fair ribbons. It's something relatively new they're doing, and they are so beautiful and so diverse to work with.
2: Instead of letting those old ribbons collect dust in a drawer or end up underfoot, McIntosh turns them into art.
1: Two of them I used ink pens, marking pens, and I drew on them. And the third one, it is a technique where you've applied your ribbons to a sticky surface, onto another surface, and you cut in and you have indentations and different layering.
2: It's a creative solution to a familiar fair problem, because winning the ribbon is one thing, figuring out what to do with them afterwards is another.
1: It's a lot of fun.
2: And sometimes even an old blue ribbon can become something entirely new. On the road at the State Fair, I'm Steve White. This has been On the Road at the Nebraska State Fair, with thanks to Pony Express Chevrolet and Buick in Gothenburg, Pony Express Ford in Minden, Platte Valley Auto in Lexington and Kearney, and Heartland Chevrolet in Lexington. So keep listening to 880 KRVN for twice daily updates on the events, activities, food, and all things Nebraska State Fair. I'm Steve White. We'll see you at the fair.
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7: Mr. State Fair and our very own KRVN Farm Director Steve White was named as one of the Nebraska State Fair's Grand Marshals. White has worked closely with the fair when it moved to Grand Island from Lincoln in 2009. He shares one of his favorite memories from over the years during Monday's KRVN conversation with Scott Foster.
8: There was a gentleman who ran the SkyTram for years and years. His name was TJ. He'd always wear a top hat, and he'd always give me a hard time and whatnot. Well, he unfortunately passed away a couple of years ago right before the fair, and set up at his spot, at his station, was his top hat, and then was a photo, and I looked at the photo, and my jaw just dropped. I said, I took this picture of TJ.
9: Oh, my goodness.
8: They'd blown it up and had it sitting there, and they said, you took that picture, and they said, we used that in his obituary. And I thought, oh, my goodness. The picture I took of him last year was his obituary photo. I'm like, oh, that really touched me to know that and they said, oh, it made his day to every time you would stop by and if you would interview him or share something. And to me, that's what it's about. Ultimately, it's the people.
7: White will have a reception held in his honor on Sunday, September 6th, and will be a part of the parade that day. Well, Lexington Regional Health Center is celebrating their 50th anniversary this morning, and the public is invited to join them for a special community celebration on their campus starting at 11:30 a.m. The event includes a fun, family-friendly opportunity for community members to connect with hospital staff, learn about available healthcare services, explore the facility, and celebrate five decades of healthcare excellence in central Nebraska. Throughout the celebration, departments from across LRHC will host educational and interactive booths, allowing attendees to learn more about the services available close to home. For KRBN News, I'm Ellen Simmons.
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9: Lindsey Clancy's jury is deadlocked. I'm Dave Anthony, Fox News. After starting a fourth day deliberating whether she's guilty of murder and the killing of her three children, they sent a note to the judge.
10: I've got your question, and the question is, after many hours of deliberation, we are unable to come to a unanimous decision.
9: And this was Judge William Sullivan's response a short time ago.
10: I know that this was a long trial, all right? I know there were over 80 witnesses. There were over 300 exhibits. But because of that, I'm going to ask you to go back out.
9: So they're trying again, resuming deliberations now, considering Clancy's insanity defense. An hour from now, there's a hearing in another murder case.
11: Next week marks 1 year that Charlie Kirk's assassination was captured on video here in Utah. His alleged killer, Tyler Robinson, has yet to even enter a plea, but that could change today. Judge Tony Graff is expected to make a ruling on whether there's enough probable cause to send this case to trial.
9: Fox's Matt Finn outside the court in Provo. There's a meeting of financial leaders from around the world in Asheville, North Carolina. Treasury Secretary Scott Bessent said this about Iran.
12: We are going to economically asphyxiate this regime.
9: Telling Fox Business's Larry Kudlow.
12: My job is to make sure that they want to have a deal. And they will want to have one.
9: Working to impose even more economic sanctions on Iran, President Trump is also considering more limited military strikes as oil prices rise another 2%. Fox's Aisha Hosni reports oil refinery executives will be at a White House meeting today.
13: The Interior Secretary, Doug Burgum, who will be in the room with the president, as well as the Energy Secretary, tells Fox News that they're going to talk about regulations, red tape, how to change policy, make it better, to make it easier for these guys to put out more gas.
9: AAA's National Laboratory regular $4.09 per gallon today. 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
9: The House is back in session this week, and one lawmaker keeps pushing for more files to be released in the investigation into the Jeffrey Epstein sex trafficking of underage girls, implicating more people who've not been charged.
17: Republican Congressman Thomas Massie is introducing the Epstein Files Transparency Act 2, and he's naming names. On Monday night, he named more than a dozen of what he said were Epstein co-conspirators on the House floor.
18: We want perpetrators of these crimes to be investigated and prosecuted. Men like Jess Staley, Leon Black, Les Wexner, David Copperfield, Lapo Elkham, Tom Pritzker.
17: And he didn't stop there.
18: And Prince Andrew, who committed sex crimes in the United States, too.
17: Former Prince Andrew was accused of sexual abuse by Virginia Giuffre. He has denied they ever met. Massie says the act would give state attorneys general access to the files required to prosecute the accused under state law. Tanya J. Powers, Fox News.
9: Crews keep searching for possible survivors in last week's flood catastrophe in Nepal and China, where more than 4,000 people are missing. Still, over 1,000 others were killed. A search also continues in Arizona, where two people died in Grand Canyon flash flooding.
19: One still missing among three friends from Texas who wanted to spend a few days together fishing in the canyon. But there's a caveat to those numbers. It does not include any day hikers who may be unaccounted for, those who did not have permits and were not required to register before heading down to the river. Now, the Park Service has checked plate numbers of cars still parked at the trailhead, and they think everyone is out. But to be sure, they brought in drones, electronic gear that can pick up cell phone signals, and four Border Patrol search teams with dogs.
9: Fox's William Lajeunesse. Flooding is a concern in Texas as Tropical Storm Edward closes in. Forecast to make landfall later today along the Louisiana border with up to 4 inches of rain per hour. Could even strengthen into a hurricane. On Wall Street, the Dow dropping 223 points. I'm Dave Anthony. This is Fox News.
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21: 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Glad to be with you on this first day of September. It's hard to believe that this month is already here. Seems like it was not long ago when we were in June and July. Right now we are seeing most temperatures here throughout our listening area in the upper 70s and the lower 80s. But then as you go towards the west out in the Nebraska Panhandle, because of some showers still making its way through and some leftover clouds from those showers, seeing a lot of those temperatures still in the upper 60s and the lower 70s. But again, pretty much everywhere else we are seeing the upper 70s and lower 80s. A lot of northern locations seeing some partly cloudy skies, but a lot of southern locations, including down into northwest and north central Kansas, seeing some sunny skies here today. Central Nebraska forecast today, mostly cloudy, 20% chance of showers and thunderstorms, highs in the low 90s, and light winds then becoming south around 10. Tonight is partly cloudy with a 30% chance of showers and thunderstorms, lows in the mid-60s, southwest winds around 10 in the evening, then becoming light. Highs today range from the upper 80s in the Sand Hills to the 90s over northern Kansas. Late this afternoon through tonight, scattered thunderstorms develop near a cold front dropping south in Nebraska, and a low-pressure trough from southwest Nebraska to far western Kansas. Thunderstorms should mostly track northeast. From this afternoon at 5 through midnight, there is a slight risk of severe storms for areas along and north of a line from Thedford to Burwell, Neely, and Sioux City. A lower marginal risk is along and north of a line from McCook to Lexington, Albion, and West Point. In northwest and north central Kansas, clearing today, hot with highs in the mid-90s. Southeast winds at 5 to 10 miles per hour and heat index values up to 102 this afternoon. Tonight is mostly clear in the evening, then becoming partly cloudy. Humid with lows in the mid-70s and south winds 10 to 15, gusting up to 25 miles per hour. Wednesday is mostly sunny, hot with highs in the mid-90s and south winds 5 to 10 miles per hour with heat index values up to 103 in the afternoon. In northeast Colorado today, partly cloudy, highs in the lower 90s. Southwest winds 5 to 10, gusts up to 25 miles per hour this afternoon. Tonight is partly cloudy with a slight chance of thunderstorms in the evening. Then clear after midnight, lows in the mid-60s. South winds 5 to 10 with a chance of precipitation at 20%. Right now in Lexington, 77 degrees and fair. Wind speed is listed as calm. That is your 880 KRVN Weather Watch. Coming up after this break, it is a market report, which is brought to you by Kelly Sales and Service. 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
23: 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Grains are higher today, led by the soybeans, with lower crop ratings dropping 2 points off the good to excellent rating, and a positive announcement from the EPA regarding small refinery exemptions. There was also another sale to China this morning for 136,000 metric tons of soybeans. Corn futures are up with steady crop conditions from last week that are still below last year and the five-year average. Kansas and the Dakotas are the worst rated crops, and the weather ahead looks hot and dry for the finishing of corn. The wheat markets are higher, still finding support with the conflict in the Black Sea. The U.S. spring wheat crop is now 77% finished and ahead of the average pace. Cattle futures, after opening up to the upside, have dipped lower as traders wait for any fundamental support to move the market. So far, cash business for the week has been quiet. September corn is up 5 3/4 at 520 3/4. December up 6 3/4 at 544 1/2. November soybeans up 22 1/2 at 1310 1/2. January up 22 1/2 at 1325 3/4. September Chicago wheat up 9 at 765 1/2. December up 7 3/4 at 781 3/4. September KC wheat up 16 1/2 at 836 3/4. December up 10 1/2 at 848 1/2. December live cattle are off a dime at 2.45. February down 32 at 2.16.15. October feeders down 80 at 3.16.22. November down 77 at 3.09.65. And October lean hogs are down 30 cents at 83.37. Class 3 milk for October down 12 at 16.86 here on the Rural Radio Network.
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25: Hello, America, and welcome to the Ag Resource Market Watch with the latest news from the Chicago Board of Trade. I'm Ben Buckner. It's Tuesday, the 1st of September, and so the first day of a new marketing year. Grain markets are higher and seemingly can't be kept down for any length of time. The primary catalyst this morning is that there was nothing concrete revealed from Putin's meeting with Turkish President Erdogan, and so Black Sea fighting will be ongoing. Annual Russian wheat exports are being cut by upwards of 40%. This will funnel importer demand to other markets like Europe and probably including the U.S. during the autumn months. And crush margins are higher today, not lower, on soaring oil values. And that's another theme. End-user margins are profitable. It's also going to stay very hot across the Southern Plains and Mid-South, where double-cropped beans do need water within the next 30 days, or we're talking about drags on national U.S. soybean yield and production. Until next time, I'm Ben Buckner. Thanks for tuning in to this morning's Ag Resource Market Watch.
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7: 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Aloha oi. We're here with Quentin Daly of the Dawson County Cattlemen. Quentin, you guys have got some affiliate meetings coming up. Tell us a little bit about this.
8: Yeah, so here, kind of the start of school year is also kind of the kickoff to our affiliate meetings across the state. If you are interested in what we are doing, you don't have to be a member to come to these meetings, but they are kicking off here. For example, Dawson County Cattlemen's going to have theirs the first Thursday of October. Will be our first meeting. We have one every month through the school year. But not just us, there's meetings all across the state. These affiliates have been doing a lot of things this summer, a lot of more fun things, golf outings, barbecues, so on and so forth. But these affiliate meetings throughout the year are very educational. There's usually speakers that come in, talk about, you know, industry happenings, what's going on right then. You know, it might be weaning time this fall, so we might have some speakers come in, talk about that, so on and so forth. But if you have any interest, like I said, you don't have to be a member to come and join these meetings. Just come and join and learn what we've got going on. And if you're interested, check them out on Facebook. Dawson County Cattlemen has a page. A lot of the other affiliates across the state have their pages, as well as check out NebraskaCattlemen.org. They always have the listings of where the meetings are.
7: Thanks a lot, Quentin. That's Quentin Daly of the Dawson County Cattlemen.
10: 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We mentioned on this report about a week ago that it would take extended hot, dry weather and a bullish pro-farmer crop tour number to push December corn past the 550 level. Well, the corn rally is now 2 weeks old and nearly uninterrupted. December corn, the highest since late January 2023. 555, 560, though, we think will be a tough climb for the December future. September now in delivery. 27% of corn acres, though, are considered in drought areas, with the five-year average around 8 to 10% for late August. Last year, in fact, only 5% in the drought area. This is the bottom line report. November soybeans start the month the highest since early January 2024. Kansas City December wheat the highest since late July 2023. I'm Mark Oppold, wishing you a profitable day.
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13: Nebraska Extension Almanac.
14: 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That's where home canning comes in. 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
15: There's lots of different types of equipment you can use to can, and depending upon what you're canning determines what you use. So if you're canning high acid foods like tomatoes, salsa, spaghetti sauce, things like that, you're going to need a hot water bath, jams, jellies. So that means that you don't have to can with pressure. It only has to get to a certain temperature for a certain period of time for your product to be safe. If you're canning low acid foods, if you're doing vegetables, you're doing meats, you're going to need a pressure canner. A pressure canner actually builds up pressure and it cans at a much higher temperature, so it kills botulism, it kills the bacteria that could make you sick. There are steam canners out there that you can use, you can hot water bath with. They're just different, a different form of a hot water bath. There are multi-cookers out there like Instapots and things like that that say you can can in them. You cannot can in them. They've not been tested to the point where they keep the temperature constant and at the right temperature to make sure that your canned goods are safe. So it's really important. You know, whatever equipment you have, make sure it works. If you're using a pressure canner, take your lid to your local extension office once a year and have your gauge tested to make sure that it works. If your gauge is off, your canning is going to be unsafe. So whatever you're using, make sure your equipment, when you're done with preserving this fall, make sure it's all clean and put away dry and put away so you can use it again next year. But whatever you use, it has to be clean, has to be sterilized. It has to be functional. So it's one of those things that, just make sure that you are using it correctly and that everything is okay. When you're choosing produce, you want things that don't have gnaw marks in them. For example, we have a woodchuck, and a lot of our tomatoes had chew marks in them. You would not can with those. You don't want anything that's been split or cracked or anything that might have any potential bacteria in it. You want to make sure that it's all fresh, that it's all, it's unblemished. There's no nicks. There's no cuts in it. You want to pick your produce and then preserve it as fast as possible. So if you pick it in the morning, then preserve it in the afternoon or preserve it the next day. If you can't preserve it right away, like right now, this is the end of the season for tomatoes. So I have a lot of tomatoes all at once, and I don't have time to can them right now. So I'm going to wash them off with cold running water, dry them, put them in bags, and put them in the freezer until I can do something with them later. So, make sure that you're using good produce. You don't use frozen produce. If you've had a frost, you should not be canning with that kind of produce.
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16: Job openings rose slightly to 7.27 million on the last business day of July. The number was fewer than expected. Hires and total separations from jobs were both little changed at 5.1 million. The Bureau of Labor Statistics says job openings increased for durable goods manufacturing, that's for making expensive things designed to last for years, though hires decreased in professional and business services. The number of job openings for June was revised down to 7.18 million. Lowe's CEO Marvin Ellison is expanding his Skilled Workers Coalition to train people for skilled trade jobs. Now it's a coalition including community colleges, trade organizations, nonprofits, and leaders of NVIDIA, Bank of America, General Motors, and more. That's your Fox Business Report. I'm Ginny Coselda. Invested in you.
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21: It is 10:30 on this Tuesday, September 1st. 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
0: Good morning. I'm Lacey Shippey for the Rural Radio Network with a look at your cash livestock trade. Last week, Southern Live Cattle traded at mostly 222, which is $3 lower than the previous week's weighted average. And Northern Dress Cattle traded at 345, which is $10 lower. So far this week, there has not been any development in the cash business. The latest CME feeder cattle index was down 349 at 329.31, and box beef prices closed lower on Monday, with choice down 41 at 375.82, select down 259 at 358.49. Monday slaughter is estimated at 104,000 head, 6,000 head more than a week ago. Hog prices ended the day lower on Monday, down 84 cents, with a weighted average price of $88.73 on 2,137 head. Pork cutouts were higher, and the latest lean hog index is down 62 cents at 91.52. Monday slaughter is estimated at 476,000 head, 7,000 head more than a week ago. 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
3: Fox News, I'm Therese Crowley. Note to the judge from the Lindsey Clancy jury. We're unable to come to a unanimous decision from five possible verdicts for the murder of her three kids. Plymouth Judge William Sullivan tells the jury, I know it's hard, 80 witnesses.
4: I'm going to ask you to go back out. Like I said, keep in mind the instructions I gave you, reviewing the evidence, and I'd ask you to resume your deliberations at this time.
3: Day four. Treasury Secretary Scott Bessent on his plans to put the economic screws to Iran.
5: We are going to economically asphyxiate this regime. And as President Trump said, the reason the MOU did not work, they were not ready for a deal. Mm-hmm. My job is to make sure that they want to have a deal.
3: At the G20 summit in North Carolina, President Trump meets oil executives about bringing prices down. 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
21: 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Right now we are seeing a lot of our temperatures in the upper 70s and the lower 80s. The only place that is staying cooler is kind of a line from Ainsworth down into Thedford, and then into the Nebraska Panhandle, where we still are seeing temperatures in the upper 60s and the lower 70s. That's because there are still a little bit of showers hanging out in the Nebraska Panhandle and down into northeast Colorado. And so that is keeping temperatures, especially with that cloud coverage, more in the upper 60s and the lower 70s. Most northern locations as well of our listening area is seeing cloud coverage right now. But as you go into southern locations, and that's down into northwest and north central Kansas, we are seeing most of our conditions with sunny skies. So that is a look at the current conditions throughout much of our listening area. Central Nebraska forecast today, mostly cloudy with a 20% chance of showers and thunderstorms and highs in the lower 90s. Light winds then becoming south around 10 this afternoon. Tonight is partly cloudy with a 30% chance of showers and thunderstorms, lows in the mid-60s. Southwest winds around 10 in the evening, then becoming light. Wednesday is sunny, highs in the low 90s. Light winds then becoming south around 10 miles per hour in the afternoon. Wednesday night is clear, lows in the upper 60s, and south winds around 10, with gusts to around 25 miles per hour. Thursday is sunny, highs in the low 90s. South winds around 10, gusting to around 20 miles an hour. Thursday night is clear, lows in the upper 60s. Friday is mostly sunny, highs in the low 90s. Friday night is mostly clear, with a 20% chance of showers and thunderstorms. Lows in the upper 60s, and Saturday is partly cloudy, highs in the low 90s. Highs today range from the upper 80s in the Sandhills to the 90s over northern Kansas. Late this afternoon through tonight, scattered thunderstorms develop near a cold front dropping south of Nebraska and a low-pressure trough from southwest Nebraska to far western Kansas. Thunderstorms should mostly track northeast from this afternoon at 5 through midnight. There is a slight risk of severe storms. A level 2 of 5 for areas along and north of a line from Thetford to Burwell, Neely, and Sioux City. A lower marginal risk is along and north of a line from McCook to Lexington, Albion, and West Point. As a ridge of high pressure builds back onto the plains, dry weather takes hold tomorrow through Friday. Highs tomorrow through Sunday are in the 90s to around 100. With the high pressure ridge breaking down a bit, very spotty thunderstorms are possible late in the day and nighttime late for Friday through Sunday. Highs drop back to the upper 80s to the mid-90s on Labor Day. In northwest and north central Kansas, today it is clearing with hot conditions, highs in the mid-90s. Southeast winds 5 to 10 miles per hour with heat index values up to 102 this afternoon. Tonight is mostly clear in the evening, then becoming partly cloudy, humid with lows in the mid-70s. South winds 10 to 15, gusting up to 25 miles per hour. Wednesday is mostly sunny, hot with highs in the mid-90s and south winds 5 to 10 miles per hour. Heat index values are up to 103 in the afternoon. Wednesday night is mostly clear in the evening, then becoming partly cloudy, humid with lows in the upper 70s. South winds 5 to 10 miles per hour. Thursday is mostly sunny and hot with highs in the mid-90s. South winds 10 to 15 miles per hour. Heat index values up to 103 in the afternoon. Thursday night is mostly clear in the evening, then becoming partly cloudy with lows in the upper 70s. And Friday is mostly sunny, hot with highs in the mid-90s and heat index values up to 100 in the afternoon. In northeast Colorado today, partly cloudy, highs in the low 90s, and southwest winds 5 to 10 miles per hour, gusts up to 25 this afternoon. Tonight is partly cloudy with a slight chance of thunderstorms in the evening, then clear after midnight. Lows in the mid-60s and south winds 5 to 10 miles per hour. Chance of precipitation at 20%. Wednesday is sunny and hot with highs in the mid-90s. South winds 5 to 10 miles per hour. Wednesday night is clear, lows in the mid-60s. South winds 5 to 15 miles per hour. Thursday is sunny and hot with highs in the mid-90s. Southwest winds at 10 to 15 miles per hour, becoming west at 5 to 10 in the afternoon. Thursday night, increasing clouds, lows in the upper 60s. Friday, decreasing clouds, hot with highs in the upper 90s. Friday night is partly cloudy with a slight chance of thunderstorms in the evening with lows in the upper 60s. That chance of precipitation at 20%. And Saturday is partly cloudy in the morning, then clearing, hot with highs in the upper 90s. Taking a look at our statewide forecast in Nebraska today, in the west, it is cloudy with a chance of showers late, then mostly sunny. Highs in the lower 80s and west winds 5 to 10 miles per hour with a chance of rain at 50%. In the central, it is mostly cloudy with a 20% chance of showers and thunderstorms. Highs in the low 90s, light winds then becoming south around 10 in the afternoon. In the eastern half of the state, clearing and hot with highs in the mid-90s. Southeast winds 5 to 10 miles per hour with heat index values up to 102 in the afternoon. Tonight in the west, partly cloudy in the evening, then clearing. Lows in the mid-50s and west winds 5 to 10 miles per hour. In the central, partly cloudy with a 30% chance of showers and thunderstorms. Lows in the mid-60s and southwest winds around 10 in the evening, then becoming light. And in the east, it is mostly clear in the evening, then becoming partly cloudy, humid with lows in the mid-70s and south winds 10 to 15. And those will be gusting up to 25 miles per hour. So that is a look at the upcoming forecast throughout much of our listening area. Right now in Lexington, 78 degrees and fair. Wind speed is listed as calm. That is your 880 KRVN Weather Watch. Coming up after this break, it is a market update from the Rural Radio Network. 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
0: 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December up 6 1/2 at 544 1/4. September soybeans up 28 3/4 at 1304. November up 25 1/4 at 1313 1/4. September Chicago wheat up 15 3/4 at 772 1/4. December up 10 1/2 at 784 1/2. September KC wheat up 16 1/2 at 836 3/4. December up 10 1/4 at 848 1/2. December live cattle down 77 at 213.80. February down $1 at 215.47. October feeders down 240 at 314.62. November down 227 at 308.15. October lean hogs down 40 cents at 83.27 here on the Rural Radio Network.
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13: 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Agra Affiliates invites you to the estate auction for Three Marble Farms LLC on Thursday, October 15th at 1 p.m. at the Beaver City Community Building in Beaver City, selling 245 plus or minus total acres. 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
24: 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Lots begin closing at 12 p.m. via auction time. Harvest equipment includes a 2023 Case IH 7250 Combine, 1151 J&M Grain Cart, a Case IH 2062 Flex Draper, and a Case IH 4412 12-row 30 Cornhead. Tractors include a Case IH Magnum 340 with 6,700 hours, a John Deere 8110, an International 5488, and a New Holland T2320 compact utility tractor with loader. Trucks and trailers include a pair of 06 Freightliner Columbia 112s with Cat C13 engines and a pair of Tempty 42-foot grain trailers. Other items include a Landall VT Plus 7431, ADS seed tenders, Cat 914G wheel loader, a Tarek 9-yard ejection dirt scraper plus tillage, fertilizers, planters, and trailers. 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
21: 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So we're going to get the thoughts of head coach Rick Squires. 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
14: Florida is going after OpenAI and Sam Altman, the attorney general announcing a lawsuit accusing the artificial intelligence company and its CEO of knowingly pushing unsafe AI products without any protections. Florida is the first state to sue OpenAI and Altman, alleging ChatGPT has helped mass shooters, encouraged suicide, and addicted minors. Here's Florida Attorney General James Uthmeyer.
15: Over 70% of teenagers we know have utilized AI seeking companionship. Over 20% of preteens are utilizing AI chatbots. But they don't have parental controls in place that are adequate to ensure that kids are not manipulated and ultimately, you know, set up for harm.
14: OpenAI addressing the lawsuit and claims by saying in part, quote, AI is a new and powerful technology, and we believe minors need significant protection, which is why we have put in place industry-leading protections and policies. For Fox on Tech, I'm Madison Allworth, Fox Business.
21: It is 10:46 on this Tuesday, September 1st. John Willis back with you on 880 KRVN, our midday show brought to you by Blue River Sales and Service of Kearney and McCool Junction. Well, the UNK volleyball team is getting ready for their home opener tonight. They are taking on NAIA Peru State. Should be a fun matchup coming up later on tonight. Now, they started 3-1 at the Dallas Classic this past weekend, dropped their first game, and then bounced back with three straight victories. And head coach Rick Squires says he likes how his team responded.
16: Yeah, I mean, it was certainly a challenging tournament, and we kind of knew that going in. We were going to play some teams that had come off pretty good seasons the year before with high expectations, and came out of the chute, obviously, with a loss to Mesa, who I thought looked fantastic when we played them and kind of took away everything from us. And I thought our response to that was pretty good. We competed really well the next day against two quality opponents who ended up beating Mesa. So felt good about that day. We were able to win close, come from behind a couple of times. We still kind of have that young team vibe a little bit. We're playing some younger players in some key positions and still trying to settle in on a rotation we feel good about, but all things considered, to get out of there 3-1 after the 0-1 start, I think felt pretty good. But that being said, you know, we still got a lot of work to do if we're going to be MIAA competitive here in a couple of weeks.
21: Yeah, you mentioned it. Obviously, after the loss to Mesa with a couple of close sets with them, and then you had a lot of tight sets that next day as well. I'm sure getting early season experience winning those kind of tight sets has to be really valuable for your team, especially some of those younger players.
16: Yeah, there really is no substitute for game pressure and, you know, true freshmen or even redshirt freshmen who are playing in some of their first real volleyball action. You just can't simulate that in practice, so we kind of flipped the script from day one to day two. I want to say we had like four or five set points or something in the second set against Mesa and couldn't close the deal. And then we kind of flipped that against Biola the next day. You know, they had us in trouble in a couple of sets and we were able to kind of claw back in. So it's a good trait to have, not a situation you want to be in all the time. You'd like to play maybe a little more consistently, and we just got to find a little more offensive rhythm. We struggled to hit a good efficiency at times, but kind of rode our defense, which is another good trait to have. You know, we were hard to score on, but early season you're gonna discover those things, and that will be ongoing for the next week or two, and then hopefully we can find a way to improve in some of those areas as we get into the conference schedule.
21: You kind of mentioned it. Where do you feel that you're at right now with your rotation and finding kind of what pieces fit where?
16: I mean, I think we have a few things that have maybe been a little bit more settled than others. I like what our setters did in the 6-2 with Callie Squires and Ellie Ekman kind of settling in, you know, taking over the huge shoes left behind by Peyton Neff. I mean, so they're kind of tag teaming that. I thought Carly Purdy did what Carly Purdy needs to do, as kind of a go-to attacker for us. And, you know, Sydney Davis had a pretty good weekend, all things considered, was our best blocker. And so that returning player, Ellie Spang in the libero jersey, those were all things that, you know, I think are pretty well settled. Not that they can't continue to improve as well, but, you know, we still have a middle position that's being competed for. I didn't think we scored as well as we need to on the right pin with, you know, Bryn Stoll's capable of, you know, getting you 10, 15, 20 kills on a given night, and we got to get her up and running a little more consistently. And, you know, so there's some players in the mix there trying to earn some playing time. Grace Schmetting, I thought, was pretty good playing six rotations for us, and that was her first action as a loper. So there are some things that are kind of falling into place and some things that I will be curious to watch here over the next, you know, five, six, seven matches in the preseason. And, you know, we're just trying to find a lineup that, you know, we think can hang in there in the rugged conference schedule. But I would say, you know, 60-70% of it is kind of what we expected. And then there's still going to be some fluctuation from there on going forward.
21: All right, how about the way you open up your home season tonight against Peru State? What do you make of this matchup here tonight?

0: tonight against Peru State. What do you make of this matchup here tonight? I'm sure it's always got to be exciting to get back to the HSC.
1: Yeah, happy to be at home. We're in the middle of a really tough back-to-back weekends here of travel, so to have this home match in here, it's certainly better than practice, I'm sure, if you ask the players. And, you know, it looks like Peru State, by all accounts, has a pretty good squad. They're off to a great start. They run a 6-2 themselves. They come at you pin-to-pin. Their middles can score. I mean, playing them. And, you know, they're a team with a lot of players who've been in here before, too. So they're not going to walk in here and be awestruck by it. So we're treating it like any other game. We need to come out and play well and take a step forward. And we hope the home crowd will come out tonight and support us and give us a boost. But it's always great to play at home. And, you know, we're looking forward to a good battle from the Bobcats.
0: And that was UNK Volleyball head coach Rick Squires joining me to preview the upcoming matchup with Peru State coming up later on tonight. First service set for 6. Again, we will have the game for you on 93.1 The River and 106.9 in Kearney. Should be a great matchup. Hey, plenty more coming up. 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
2: This is House Call for Health. Many doctors say early detection is usually the key to prevention, but fewer women are getting a basic protection against cervical cancer, causing concern among some public health researchers. A new analysis of federal health data published in the Journal of the American Medical Association finds nearly 1 in 3 U.S. women ages 21 to 29 had never been screened for cervical cancer in 2023. Those numbers are up from about 1 in 8 women in the same age group who had never been screened back in 2005. The data was collected from the National Health Interview Survey, covering more than 106,000 women. Cervical cancer screenings are also declining among women ages 30 to 65, with more than 9 million women in that group reporting they had never been screened in 2023, up from 4.3 million back in 2005. For more health news, go to foxnewshealth.com. 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
5: The Phillies won their 5th straight game, 2-1 at Arizona. The Angels ended a 7-game losing streak with a 10-1 victory over the Yankees. Texas and Houston each won. First place Houston in the AL West, still 2 games over the Rangers. Minnesota pounded Detroit 11-1. At Chicago, the Cubs hit 9 home runs, 3 by Alex Bregman, in a 17-3 decision over Milwaukee. Boston came back for a 10-inning win against Seattle, 9-8. The Mariners have lost 5 straight. Road wins for the Padres, Mets, and the Giants, who won in Atlanta 7-3 in a makeup game. The Braves' 7-game winning streak is over. The Cowboys named Sam Howell as their backup quarterback and waived Joe Milton. The Jets' number 2 QB is rookie Cade Klubnik. UCLA fired athletic director Martin Jarmon. Carlos Alcaraz won his first-round match at the U.S. Open. Ben Shelton advanced. Arena Sabalenka won a first-rounder.
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13: Well, the new look brand committee is taking shape as Governor Jim Pillen announces seven new members, but the choices face pushback. The compromise deal approved by the legislation maintains the brand area. It requires five cattle producers, a feeder, and the owner of a livestock market. State Senator Tanya Storr says she was disappointed by the makeup of the board and also that the governor did not keep any of the current members.
14: We talk a lot about running government as a business. You hear that a lot. And any of us that have been involved either on a board for a business or own our own business would be very unlikely to make a decision to completely replace any sitting board and expect a positive transition and favorable outcome for the continuation of that business.
13: Storr says the appointments are subject to approval by the legislature and they may face scrutiny when lawmakers reconvene. Well, former State Senator Brett Lindstrom has filed with the Nebraska Secretary of State's office to appear on the November 3rd ballot as the gubernatorial candidate for the America First Party. The filing comes after the Nebraska Supreme Court last week unanimously rejected a legal challenge to the party's recognition, allowing it to move forward as a political party in the state. The American First Party formally nominated Lindstrom during its convention on Saturday. Lindstrom, an Omaha resident who represented District 18 in the Nebraska legislature from 2015 to 2023, said he is grateful to receive the party's nomination. He will be joined on the ticket by Lieutenant Governor candidate Mike Picard of Omaha. According to the campaign, its platform is based on what it calls the Nebraska Doctrine, a framework focused on fiscal policy and economic growth. For KRBN News, I'm Ellen Simmons.
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15: Keep trying. I'm Lisa Brady, Fox News. That message from Judge William Sullivan at the Lindsey Clancy murder trial after the jury in Massachusetts sent their second note in 4 days of deliberations telling the judge they can't reach a unanimous decision.
16: I'm going to ask you to go back out, keeping in mind all the instructions that I gave you, to go out and to continue your deliberations at this time.
15: Prosecutors argue Clancy could control her actions the day her three young children were strangled. The defense says she was suffering psychosis and should not be held criminally responsible. In Utah, the latest hearing begins at this hour for Charlie Kirk's accused assassin, Tyler Robinson. The judge is expected to rule on whether the case will go to trial. President Trump reportedly considering a variety of limited strikes on Iran to address threats in the Strait of Hormuz.
0: Axios reports the idea behind the plan is to reduce the risk of Iranian attacks on oil tankers, U.S. Navy ships, and Air Force aircraft to mow the lawn, as this person put it. Overnight, another tanker coming out of the Strait of Hormuz reported being hit by three projectiles as Iran threatens this critical waterway.
15: Fox's Trey Yingst in Tel Aviv. Iran's president signaling he's still open to making a deal. President Trump meets today with oil refiners and distributors as part of an effort to lower gas prices. This as Democrats keep hammering affordability concerns.
4: House Republicans continue to cave to Donald Trump and will always rubber stamp his costly agenda. But Democrats won't.
15: House Democratic Caucus Chair Pete Aguilar, but House Speaker Mike Johnson says he's very optimistic about the midterms.
5: Do American families want a return to rampant inflation, record crime, record illegal immigration that we had under Democrat governance? Or do they want to continue the restoration of common sense?
15: Heavy rain and possible flooding heading for Texas and Louisiana as Tropical Storm Edward heads for the Gulf Coast. 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
15: A former safety officer at a medical center in Detroit is sentenced for his role in a fatal explosion and fire that killed a young boy.
19: 66-year-old Gary Mosteller sentenced to up to 19 months in prison after pleading no contest to involuntary manslaughter for not following national safety laws in an accident that caused a hyperbaric chamber explosion that killed 5-year-old Thomas Cooper at Troy Oxford Center in 2025.
20: The court does weigh the seriousness of the offense, in which the defendant's actions caused the 5-year-old to burn alive.
19: Judge Kwame Rowe saying the sentence should serve as a deterrent. Prosecutors revealed a grounding strap to prevent static sparks used for the chamber was not attached. Three others are charged amid an ongoing civil lawsuit in the case.
15: Fox's Jeff Manasso. An American man convicted of acting as a Chinese agent just sentenced to 2 years in prison. Thomas Paulkin II apologizing in court. The judge says he'll get credit for 7 months already served. The 50-year-old had lived and worked in China, pleading guilty in June to acting as an agent of a foreign government within the U.S. Prosecutors say he passed information for years and did it for money, but no classified information was involved. U.S. employers posting more job openings in July, but fewer than expected, just under 7.28 million, with hires and total separations from jobs little changed.
21: The Bureau of Labor Statistics says job openings increased for durable goods manufacturing. That's for making expensive things designed to last for years, though hires decreased in professional and business services. The number of job openings for June was revised down to 7.18 million.
15: Fox's Jenny Cosola. Stocks are sliding again today. The Dow's down 196, dropping under 53K. The S&P and the NASDAQ also in the red as oil prices surge back over $88 a barrel. I'm Lisa Brady, Fox News.
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2: 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John Willis back with you on 880 KRVN. It is time for our KRVN Weather Watch. Right now we are seeing most of our temperatures here in Nebraska in the low to mid 80s. And then as you go into northwest, north central Kansas, seeing some upper 80s starting to pop up there. But then again, in the Nebraska Panhandle, are still seeing temperatures in the upper 60s and the lower 70s because of a thin line of showers that is across the Nebraska Panhandle and just a lot of partly cloudy skies that continues into northeast Colorado as well. So a little bit cooler temperatures as you head out towards the west, but overall here in Nebraska, seeing the low to mid 80s and some even upper 80s in certain locations. Right now, not a lot of cloud coverage to speak of either. There is some partly cloudy skies in the northern part of the state, but as you go into the southern locations and down into northwest and north central Kansas, seeing a lot of sunny skies. Central Nebraska today, mostly cloudy, 20% chance of showers and thunderstorms, highs in the low 90s. Light winds then becoming south around 10 in the afternoon. Tonight is partly cloudy with a 30% chance of showers and thunderstorms, lows in the mid-60s. Southwest winds around 10 in the evening, then becoming light. Wednesday is sunny, highs in the low 90s. Light winds then becoming south around 10 in the afternoon. In northwest and north central Kansas today, it is partly sunny this morning, then clearing, hot with highs in the mid-90s, and southeast winds 5 to 10 miles per hour. Heat index values up to 102. Tonight is mostly clear in the evening, then becoming partly cloudy, humid with lows in the mid-70s. South winds 10 to 15, gusting up to 25 miles per hour. Wednesday is mostly sunny and hot, with highs in the mid-90s. South winds 5 to 10, heat index values up to 103 in the afternoon. In northeast Colorado today, partly cloudy, highs in the lower 90s. Southwest winds 5 to 10 miles per hour with gusts up to 25 this afternoon. Tonight is partly cloudy, with a slight chance of thunderstorms in the evening, then clear after midnight, lows in the mid-60s. South winds 5 to 10 miles per hour with a chance of precipitation at 20%, and Wednesday is sunny and hot. With highs in the mid-90s, south winds are sitting at 5 to 10 miles per hour. So that is a look at the upcoming forecast. Again, very warm temperatures here throughout the week. Right now, our temperature in Lexington sitting at 82 degrees and fair. Winds are blowing out of the southeast at about 3 miles per hour. So not a lot of wind today either. That is your 880 KRVN Weather Watch. 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
7: Good morning, I'm Lacey Shippey for the Rural Radio Network, and it's time to take a look at our midday livestock trade with livestock market analyst Kyle Bumstead. And Kyle, we opened up to the upside here, but didn't hold that very long in the cattle complex. Tell me what you're making of today's trade.
23: Well, that's right, Lacey. Like you said, that early high there, we just couldn't, it was an early high and let it die kind of mentality, and that's the way these feeders have been trading here lately. We are under some pressure here right now. We're down about 2.25 here across the board, off our lows, but still under some decent pressure here in this feeder complex. Now, the index today down about 10 cents here on 329.21 with a daily average of 329.69 on 3,470 heads. So that index is really struggling, and I think this index is going to continue to struggle here as we move through the month of September. And we also did see this morning early on here, the volume and open interest, and a lot of folks are talking about that, the big change, but that was the August feeders coming off that. So you really can't read much into that because all the August futures contracts and whatnot that were involved, those all came off the board today. So that's why the big move in the open interest. On the live cattle side, things here, a little bit different story. We're down 80 to $1.12 here across the board. Seeing a little bit of bull spreading going on here with that October down 75 to 77 cents, while the beef is down 82 cents. So tells me maybe there's a little bit of commercial activity happening behind the scenes here, but albeit light, though. We did see a few bids start to pop up out here. We did see a regional here, got 1,000 head, bought at 345 this morning here in Iowa and Minnesota. We did hear there is a major bidding 220 up in the north here this morning. I'm still waiting on good confirmation of that, but I've heard it from a couple different sources here at 220 at a major. And then also a major bidding 345 and getting passed here in Nebraska as well. So about 5,500 more head on the show list this week. Next week is a shortened show week, so that is something we have to keep in mind as we move through the week. But we are starting to get a little bit of a rumbling of cash trade here going, so that's going to probably set the tone here for the rest of the week, Lacey.
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7: 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Grain trade is higher today as the bullish mentality continues with support from lower yield expectations, higher demand, global supply issues, and the rise in crude oil today. Crude is about $2.50 higher at over $88 a barrel. Soybeans are the leader here, gapping higher after yesterday's correction. The product markets are stronger as well, and the weather looks to keep heat stress in play as we finish up crop development. Corn futures are up with the southern harvest underway, and 57% of the crop rated good to excellent. 17% is poor to very poor, and 13% has reached maturity. Wheat futures are higher as well, though this market is in very overbought territory. September corn is up 7 1/4 at 522 1/4. December up 7 1/4 at 545. September soybeans up 28 3/4 at 1304. November up 29 3/4 at 1317 3/4. September Chicago wheat is up 9 1/4 at 765 3/4. December up 11 at 785. September Kansas City wheat up 16 1/2 at 836 3/4. December up 6 3/4 at 844 3/4. December live cattle are down 125 at 213.32. February down 142 at 215.05. October feeders down 285 at 314.17. November down 257 at 307.85. October lean hogs down a dime at 83.57. December down a dime at 74.05. That's a check of your markets. 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
25: The Nebraska State Fair celebrates America's 250th birthday. I'm Steve White with a look at what's happening today at your Nebraska State Fair. And in honor of 250 years, admission today, just $2.50. That's the cheapest you will find it all throughout this Nebraska State Fair. So reduced price to get in the gate, and then take part in all the activities the State Fair has to offer. The Combine Rides, that kicks off at 10 a.m. and runs throughout the day. That is a free ride on one of the most expensive machines on the fairground. So if you haven't been in a modern combine, well, now is your chance. Educational exhibits. We've had some questions. Where can you find those? Those are on the south side of the event center in the conference center. Go inside there, see what school kids from all across Nebraska have been doing. Open class projects. These are not 4-H available to any school kid across Nebraska can enter these projects. So take a look and then encourage the kids in your life to enter that next year. And going on in the barns today, well, we've got a youth dairy goat show and the junior doe show. That is happening in the Aurora Cooperative Pavilion. And we're starting to switch gears in the barns. 4-H has moved out. FFA will be this coming weekend. And in between, we've got open class livestock shows, so folks are starting to arrive for those. That's a look at what's happening today at your Nebraska State Fair. I'm Steve White.
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11: You know, the corn is pretty well mature and dented and all that stuff and doesn't need much water anymore. Where the soybeans are interesting in the way they set pods. You know, they bloom and set pods for a long time. And then as the pods elongate, then they look like they're empty yet. And then after they elongate, then they fill. And so the water this time of year, it's kind of important to make sure you get the pods really full of the seed so you got better test weight, so to speak, and that you get a higher yield and don't skip on the water late. You can skip on water in soybeans early in the season like we do, but this time of year is when they really need the water. And so always kind of compare what the pods look like, how much water you got in the soil, how much water you can pump yet, and all those things, and make sure that we're getting some on now to get this high soybean yield that we would really like to have this year. So go ahead and check them and make sure you get water on.
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16: A quarter century after 9/11, vigilance remains an important buzzword. The House Select Intelligence Committee was in Shanksville, Pennsylvania, and heard from relatives of the 40 heroes on board United Flight 93, like Patrick White.
26: We're never going to go back to what the 10th was, per se, but we can and must be like we were on September 12th.
16: The committee voted to release its review of the 9/11 Commission report, and committee chair Rick Crawford said it accounts for the threats that have evolved.
27: Rapidly advancing artificial intelligence, biotechnology, drones, and autonomous systems, and threats to critical infrastructure.
16: Committee member Elise Stefanik said this is not a rehash of where we've been.
28: This report offers a roadmap to continue to strengthen our national security.
16: A unanimous committee vote means the public will see the review and learn from it. Grinnell Scott, Fox News.
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22: I'm Jerry Willis, and this is the Fox Business Report.
29: Stocks have been losing ground. Investors are looking at higher interest rates on bonds after crude oil prices rose. Though Treasury Secretary Scott Bessent told Larry Kudlow this morning that in 2 years, the Strait of Hormuz will be worthless, that oil will be going through pipelines. Job openings increased slightly in July. The Labor Department's job openings and labor turnover survey says openings rose to 7.27 million. Available positions rose slightly, but the hiring rate declined. Singapore-based discount shopping company Shein launched its stock today in Hong Kong. The stock swooned as much as 10% before recovering. The U.S. is its biggest market, though the closing of a tariff loophole made it more expensive for Shein to do business in the U.S. That's your Fox Business Report. I'm Jenny Coselda. Invested in you.
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4: 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Glad to have you along on this first day of September. You look at the calendar and you start to think, hey, we're getting into fall. But if you go outside, it doesn't feel like we're getting to fall yet. Still very summer-like temperatures today. Right now, the temperature in Lexington, 83 degrees. We're going to see much of our temperatures in the 90s here today. It is staying a little bit cooler out in the Nebraska Panhandle thanks to some leftover showers and some cloud coverage from those showers. And so we will talk about all that and more coming up in just over 10 minutes in our regional ag weather update as Paul Perkins will join me here in studio. Jason Jorgensen is back in the state of Nebraska, but not quite back here to the KRVN studios in Lexington. So Alex Hamakey is going to break things down, what is coming up in sports. We'll give Jason another day here to recover, come back from the time zone from the awesome trip to Alaska. It's part of our KRVN trips and tours. But Alex is going to break down a big night of volleyball coming up here tonight across our stations. Then Bob Rogan is in for our check of business and how the stocks are doing here on this Tuesday morning. We will start, as we always do, with Steve White, who is out at the Nebraska State Fair. Steve, happy Tuesday. How are you?
5: I'm doing great, John. Having a great day at the State Fair.
4: Yeah, how are things looking out there today? What's going on at the State Fair today?
5: Lots of school kids here, Nebraska's largest classroom, and I'm just actually stopped by a quiz bowl, and okay. It's awfully humbling to listen to a bunch of middle schoolers get quizzed on stuff, and I'm glad it's them and not me.
4: Yeah, sometimes I listen to those spelling bees, and I'm like, I could not do that. That would be rough for me. But what do you and the farm team have coming up for us today, Steve?
5: Well, yesterday was a very busy day here at the Nebraska State Fair. The Secretary of Agriculture and two Undersecretaries of Agriculture and two U.S. Senators spoke. So we're going to break all that down coming up in Ag News at 12:13. So you definitely want to tune in for that. Coming up right after that, we're going to hear from Israel's ambassador to the Midwest. He visited the Nebraska State Fair. 12:45, the newly opened Sandhills Beef. That is a new operation near Mullen. Carly Winnington will tell us more. And then 1:15, I visited with Tom Berkey, the interim dean of Kasner, the College of Agriculture at the University of Nebraska, about all these 4-H exhibitors at the fair.
4: All right, great stuff coming up from the farm team. Steve, appreciate it so much. Enjoy the rest of your Tuesday.
5: Off to have some fried Oreos.
4: Hey, there we go. I'm a little jealous. I'm a little jealous of the fried Oreos there. But back here at our Caribbean studios in Lexington, powered by Lashley Land and Recreational Brokers. Alex Hamakey, what's coming up here in sports today?
6: Well, as you alluded to, John, a whole bunch on the volleyball side. We got the Lopers on the river tonight. We'll have the Lexington Cozad game on Cami Country. KUVR and Holdridge, K-Bear and Broken Bow, both with great games. Huskers have to just take another day off, get back from Vegas. Yep. And if it wasn't for them, we could have an entire trifecta of volleyball across KRVN stations today. But we cater to the Huskers a little bit too.
4: Yes, of course. A lot of volleyball coming up tonight. KRVN.com, the best place to go to check out our entire schedule. Bob Brogan, how are stocks this morning?
7: Crude oil prices jumping due to renewed military tensions and some shipping disruptions involving the U.S. and Iran in the Middle East. The beat goes on. Bond yields climbing higher today, stoking fears that inflation could force the Federal Reserve to raise interest rates. So right now, things are the Dow, the S&P, and the NASDAQ are all trading lower at this hour.
4: All that and more coming up on Midday. First up, our market report brought to you by Hayden Outdoors, the brand that sells the land. Before we get to that, here's Mike Z.
8: Good morning. I'm Lacey Shippey for the Rural Radio Network, and it's time for a midday commodity market update with Mike Zuzulo of Global Commodity Analytics. And Mike, we are seeing the strength continue in the grain markets here, led today by the soybeans. Talk to me a little bit about what the big drivers are for that market today.
9: You know, it seemed like this morning, Lacey, between the hot, dry weather embedding itself into our forecast the next 7-8 days, and that likely finishing the soybeans with a lot smaller pod fill in some key areas. And then on top of that, the crop conditions suggesting the same thing, notably losing 8% in 1 week in Minnesota, 6 in Kansas. Those two states really stuck out. And then the obvious situation of yet more escalation in both the Middle East and Black Sea, Baltic areas for war and destruction. It seemed like the beans were kind of the buy and the corn was kind of the sell, kind of an unwinding of the spread. And, you know, obviously part of the soybean side of the equation was the soybean oil and the crude oil market, and especially the diesel market, which is leading everything up almost 5% on the day in heating oil futures. It seemed like the soybeans were really the heart and soul of the rally early on. But corn and wheat have since come on really nicely. And I think a lot of that goes back to the corn maybe being a little bit slower out of the gate, because a lot of biofuel, ethanol policy issues that we've seen in the last 48 hours that the markets had to go through.
8: And speaking of those issues, that was my next question, is about that announcement from the EPA about those SREs. Walk us through that a little bit and exactly what that means for the market here today.
9: Yeah, for someone that watches the markets, it's obvious that the D6 RIN prices that I keep track of had taken a big hit. And the soybean oil, to a lesser degree, had taken a big hit against the heating oil spread. And so you could see a little bit more nervousness in those two markets as far as the biofuel side of the equation goes when it comes to both corn and beans. The D6 market has since bounced, and that says to me that the SREs, the blending exceptions for small refineries, being pushed out from 2025 into 2026 and 2027, along with the new policy of maybe lowering the CAFE, lowering the fuel economy of vehicles here in the States, which would suggest raising the blend wall for ethanol, because you're going to be consuming more unleaded outright, and so more E10 outright as well. I think these all have come together, and these RIN prices, the D6 RIN prices, have recovered sharply today. So net, I think it's a sigh of relief for the ethanol side.
8: And when we take a look at our wheat futures here today, it seems like more of the same story with the conditions in the Black Sea kind of keeping this market buoyed here. Is that an accurate statement for this morning?
9: Yes, I think so. And I think the other thing is that the convergence between the EU wheat and the U.S. wheat in Chicago has now come together. They're both running 765 to 770 a bushel. And I think that's really important for the wheat to continue as a leader, especially since the wheat and the crude are so attached to one another.
8: And cattle futures are taking a dip here today. What are you watching for cattle trade?
9: Well, October now lead month. Average August expired at 220, cash at 220. October needs to make up some ground. I think the funds and the Packers have a decision to make. Meanwhile, the feeders remain under pressure from this corn rally.
8: Thank you, Mike. That is Mike Zuzulo of Global Commodity Analytics for your midday market update. 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
8: 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September corn is up 7.5 at 522.5. December up 7 at 544.75. September soybeans up 28.75 at 1304. November up 27.75 at 1315.75. September Chicago wheat up 9.25 at 765.75. December up 9 at 783. September KC wheat up 16.5 at 836.75. December up 6.5 at 844.5. December live cattle are down a dollar at 213.57. February down 137 at 215.10. October feeders down 167 at 315.35. November down 197 at 308.45. October lean hogs up 17 cents at 83.85. December up 15 at 74.30. 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
4: 11:44 on this Tuesday, September 1st. John Willis back with you on 880 KRV, and it's time for a regional ag weather update. Paul Perkins joining me here in studio. And Paul, we've seen a little bit of showers making its way through the panhandle, but those are kind of dying off here a little bit.
20: Yeah, a lot of very hit and miss scattered rain, maybe a few rumbles of thunder, eastern panhandle into northeastern, north central areas of Nebraska, but that activity kind of gradually lifting to the north and, as you mentioned, somewhat dissipating. That's where we do have some clouds in the Nebraska panhandle into north central Nebraska, but most of us with some sunshine across the area.
4: And it looks like because of those showers that have made through and that cloud coverage, it is keeping temperatures a little bit cooler out in the west.
20: Yeah, only in the upper 60s to the low 70s in much of the Nebraska panhandle, then some mid and upper 70s from about Valentine to the Thedford area. A lot of us with temperatures right now in the low to mid 80s, but as you right along the Nebraska-Kansas border, especially into northern Kansas, temperatures in the upper 80s to the low 90s.
4: Yeah, I'm ready for our everyday temperature to look like what it does right now in the Nebraska panhandle.
20: Yeah.
4: So hopefully sooner than later.
20: Yeah, especially as we head into September. I always like September. It seems like September is kind of that best weather month of the year. But looking at some long-term forecast, it looks like it could be a bit on the warm side. We'll have details on that here shortly.
4: Not good to hear, Paul. Well, what else do you have for us here today?
20: Expecting our highs today to range from the upper 80s in the Sand Hills to the 90s over northern areas of Kansas. So all in all, most of us in the 90s. Late this afternoon through tonight, scattered thunderstorms develop right near a cold front, dropping south in Nebraska. Also near a low pressure trough from southwest Nebraska into far western Kansas. Those thunderstorms should mostly track to the northeast. From this afternoon at 5 through midnight, do have a slight risk of severe storms. Level 2 of 5 for areas along and north of the line from Thedford to Burwell, Neely, and Sioux City, so mainly across north-central and northeastern areas of Nebraska, that higher risk of severe storms. A lower marginal risk is along and north of the line from McCook to Lexington, Albion, and West Point. As a ridge of high pressure builds back onto the plains, dry weather taking hold for tomorrow into Friday. Highs tomorrow through Sunday in the 90s to around 100. With that high pressure ridge breaking down just a little bit, could see some very spotty thunderstorms late in the day and nighttime for late on Friday on into Sunday. Highs dropping back into the upper 80s to the mid 90s for Labor Day. Checking our long-term forecast, temperatures Sunday through September 14th expected to be warmer than normal for Nebraska, Kansas, and all other areas from the Rockies to the East Coast. Nebraska and Kansas rainfall predicted to be near normal to leaning above normal Sunday through September 14th. As we begin the month of September, Nebraska and Kansas temperatures this month expected to be overall warmer than normal. Rainfall this month expected to be mostly near normal, while eastern Kansas trends drier than normal. Key weather factors the markets are watching include more hot and dry conditions from the southern U.S. compared to active weather across the northern U.S., rain delaying harvest in the Canadian prairies, and watching the crop weather starting to begin in South America. Classic ring of fire pattern remains in place across the U.S. with rainfall wrapping around a ridge of high pressure and unusual heat centered over the mid-south. Cold fronts interacting with the monsoon flow of moisture sparked some scattered rain and locally severe thunderstorms from the northern plains into the northeast. Scattered rain continues in the mid and southern Atlantic states. That ridge of high pressure steers a tropical storm into eastern Texas with flash flooding possible before dissipation around the middle part of the week. This weekend, rain pushes from Canada into the northern U.S. and may continue into early next week with some heavy rain and severe weather. A similar round of rain may track across the northern U.S. for later next week. Temperatures in the northern U.S. remain a bit warm while the southern U.S. stays quite hot for the first half of this new month. Towards the Canadian prairies, some heavy rain from the weekend is unfavorable for harvest and is leading to quality issues for mature grain. Areas of rain, some of it continuing to be heavy, continuing for next week in the Canadian prairies. In Brazil, rain is pushing north well ahead of the primary wet season, which is about a month away. benefit for the soybean planting and for reproductive wheat across the South. Argentina not seeing as much rain and is in need of rain for winter wheat. In the longer term, that rain is needed for Argentina's corn and soybean planting that still is several weeks ahead.
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2: We're here at the Nebraska State Fair 4-H weekend, and I'm joined by Cutter Prince from Cumming County right after the grand champion selection of the Market Beef Show. Cutter, tell us a little bit about this win and what it means for you.
3: It's really special. I didn't think we'd be able to, but it's just really special.
2: 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Your family's here behind you. What is that support system and all the work you've put in over the years meant?
3: My family, they just do so much for me. They're always out in the barn with me, helping me, and we do it as a family, so it's really special.
2: And looking to the future, obviously, you still have quite a few years left. What are some goals you have going forward?
3: I don't know. Maybe hopefully win again.
2: Hey, I don't blame you. Well, congrats, Cutter. Again, this is Cutter Prince from Cumming County. We're here at the Nebraska State Fair 4-H weekend after your grand champion selection in the Market Beef Show. And these reports are brought to you by the University of Nebraska at Lincoln Animal Science Department.
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6: And we're down the road again with Kevin from Hot Woods. And I know school started, but there's still plenty of warmth left for some fall boating.
7: You know there is, Anthony. I've said this forever. Some of the best boating is in the fall. Them evening runs, you know, when it's nice, it's starting to get crisp in the evenings, or even early morning, you know.
6: Yeah, I hear you. I like the heat. I like heat.
7: But that could be diagnosed. I think you have. I mean, I think there's something going on here,
6: there's,
7: folks.
6: There's
7: I mean,
6: a lot of diagnosis for me.
7: Anyway, there is. There's actually a lot of good boating, and you know, even a dock, you know, our docks are great to sit out on in the evenings and watch the sun go down and hear a fish flop. And you know, if you was up north, I'd tell you hear a loon sing, you know, but you're not. But you know, it's a beautiful time of the year, and I've seen it clear up into early November. Be nice to be out there if the weather permits, you know. And I clearly remember one time I went out, I was down in Missouri, and I come around a curve, and there all these boats were out on this lake early in the morning, and all you could see was their head and shoulders casting.
6: Over
7: this little lake, and I was kind of coming down this slope, and I thought, you know, that would have been a great video for a movie piece, and that's all you could see. You see these guys standing out there in the fog, and so there's beautiful times this time of year, and if you want to take a look at a dock, or if you want to work on one, give us a call, 308-381-6275, stop by at 1104 Claude Road here in Grand Island, or as always, check us out online at hotwoods.com, and we will see you next time down the road.

0: from the Fox Sports Studios in Los Angeles. 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
1: The Phillies won their fifth straight game, 2-1 at Arizona. The Angels ended a seven-game losing streak with a 10-1 victory over the Yankees. Texas and Houston each won. First place Houston in the AL West, still two games over the Rangers. Minnesota pounded Detroit 11-1. At Chicago, the Cubs hit nine home runs, three by Alex Bregman, in a 17-3 decision over Milwaukee. Boston came back for a 10-inning win against Seattle, 9-8. The Mariners have lost five straight. Road wins for the Padres, Mets, and the Giants, who won at Atlanta 7-3 in a makeup game. The Braves' seven-game winning streak is over. The Cowboys named Sam Howell as their backup quarterback and waived Joe Milton. The Jets' number two QB is rookie Cade Klubnik. UCLA fired athletic director Martin Jarmon. Carlos Alcaraz won his first-round match at the U.S. Open. Ben Shelton advanced. Aryna Sabalenka won a first-rounder.
2: It's not a job. 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

0: eat with a view. 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And while I may technically be my own boss, I fully accept that I am not in charge. I'm a Nebraska corn farmer, and there's nothing else I would rather be.
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2: 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Thank you very much.
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8: Well, the Dawson County Board of Commissioners appointed Pat Heacox of Gothenburg to the district number one position on the board this morning to fill the unexpired term of Joe Richeson, who recently stepped down. Heacox isn't approaching the position with any particular priorities.
9: I was approached about filling the vacancy, and it seemed like it was I have some experience, and this seemed like the right time for that opportunity.
8: Heacox is also running for the Dawson Public Power District, Dawson Subdistrict seat in the November general election. He was asked whether there would be a problem serving on both boards.
9: We couldn't determine there was any conflict, and it is able to hold both those offices at the same time if I'm the successful candidate this fall.
8: Heacox previously served 26 years as representative of the Dawson Subdivision seat on the Dawson Public Power District Board. He lost the seat to challenger Don Beatty in the November 5th, 2024 general election. Heacox says his experience over the years on various boards could be helpful to him on the Dawson County Board. Well, a mobile food pantry drive-through will be held Thursday, September 3rd from 3 to 5 p.m. while supplies last at the Dawson County Fairgrounds. Food Bank for the Heartland partners with other organizations to provide a mobile food pantry for those in need in Nebraska and Western Iowa. A mobile pantry is a traveling food pantry that delivers food free of charge directly to communities in a one-day food distribution. The goal is to provide food where there is a high need but limited resources. The mobile food pantry is coordinated by Crossroads Mission Avenue. For KRBN News, I'm Ellen Simmons.
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10: The U.S. strikes back. I'm Lisa Brady, Fox News. CENTCOM just confirming U.S. forces are hitting military targets in Iran near the Strait of Hormuz after recent attempts by Iran to hit commercial ships and U.S. forces in the region.
11: It's an indication that once again the United States is trying to send a message to the Iranian regime that threats against this international waterway will not be tolerated.
10: Fox's Trey Yingst in Tel Aviv. This as President Trump is set to meet with oil refiners aiming for lower gas prices as the U.S. continues a pressure campaign on Iran's economy.
12: Treasury Secretary Scott Bessent says the U.S. will economically asphyxiate the Iranian regime.
13: My job is to make sure that they want to have a deal. and they will want to have one.
12: Last week, Bessin announced a new sanctions package she described as a financial D-Day, targeting countries and financial institutions still doing business with Iran. At a summit in Kyrgyzstan, Iran's president says his government is willing to return to a ceasefire agreement if the U.S. agrees to end its naval blockade and lift sanctions.
10: Fox's Jared Halpern at the White House. A jury is deliberating for a fourth day at the murder trial of Lindsey Clancy in Massachusetts, where the judge told them this morning to keep trying for now after a note from the jury said they could not reach a unanimous decision. She's using an insanity defense in the killing of her three young children. Tropical storm Edward could be a hurricane when it reaches the Gulf Coast later today, moving quickly but threatening heavy rain and flooding in Louisiana and Texas, where Fox's Britta Merwin is in Port Arthur.
14: We have a history of tropical systems that might appear weak, but they linger and sit around for days on end, producing epic flooding. We're not going to see that from Edward, but we are going to have that flash flood impact. And depending on how strong the system gets, we could have wind gusts above 60 to 65 miles per hour.
10: In the Pacific, Lowell is now a hurricane, but still far from land. 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
10: The head of Homeland Security calling out the Democrat leaders of New York City and state over so-called sanctuary policies.
17: Well, Governor Kathy Hochul says that local law enforcement can no longer work with ICE. DHS Secretary Mullen says that is not stopping them. Just over the last 30 days, they arrested 2,100 illegal migrants. He says that includes rapists, murderers, and child predators.
10: Fox's Brooke Taylor. Those arrests part of Operation Rotten Apple. Mullen says thousands of people with ICE detainers were released in New York, Governor Hochul insisting the state does cooperate in cases of undocumented migrants involved in crimes. A judge in Utah is expected to rule today on whether there's enough evidence to send Tyler Robinson to trial for the murder of Charlie Kirk 1 year ago next week. An Oklahoma man now faces murder charges in connection with last week's deadly explosion at a THC extraction facility where he's accused of not having a valid medical marijuana license.
18: Ryan Bassam, who turned himself in after a massive explosion at an Oklahoma facility which left two of his employees dead, has been charged with two counts of first-degree murder and is now also facing charges connected to a separate unlicensed cultivation and processing facility, according to the Oklahoma State Bureau of Investigation. The explosion early Thursday could be felt, officials say, as far as 40 miles away and also damaged neighboring businesses. First responders found one victim who was dead. The second man later died at the hospital. A fire marshal said he'd ordered the business to cease operations the week before the blast after a failed inspection. Lillian Wu, Fox News.
10: Recapping the new U.S. strikes on Iran, Central Command says Revolutionary Guard sites are being targeted following recent attempted attacks against commercial shipping and U.S. service members in the region. The Dow is now down 437 points. U.S. oil prices topping $89 a barrel. Elise Sabrady, Fox News.
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0: It is 12:06 on this Tuesday, September 1st. John Willis back with you on 880 KRV, and it's time for our KRVN Weather Watch, and our Weather Watch is brought to you by Wagner's Irrigation. Right now, we are seeing most temperatures in our listening area in the mid to upper 80s, and then we do see some low 90s sprinkled in out in northwest and north central Kansas. It is holding a little bit cooler out in the Nebraska Panhandle. Temperatures more in the low to mid 70s with a majority of that cloud coverage still hanging out. We do see some maybe very slight showers there in the very northern half of the state around Wood Lake and Ainsworth, maybe some rumbles of thunder. But that is about all that we are seeing here today. So, again, mainly the low to mid 80, or the mid to upper 80s, excuse me, except in those temperatures out in the Nebraska Panhandle that are more in the 70s. Other than the Nebraska Panhandle and north central Nebraska, we also see mainly sunny skies here throughout our listening area. Not a lot of cloud coverage in southern areas of our area. In central Nebraska today, mostly cloudy, 20% chance of showers and thunderstorms. Highs in the lower 90s and light winds then becoming south around 10 in the afternoon. Tonight is partly cloudy with a 30% chance of showers and thunderstorms. Lows in the mid-60s, southwest winds around 10 in the evening, then becoming light. Wednesday is sunny, highs in the lower 90s. Light winds then becoming south around 10 miles per hour in the afternoon. In northwest and north central Kansas today, clearing hot and with highs in the mid-90s, southeast winds at 5 to 10 miles per hour, heat index values up to 102. Tonight is mostly clear in the evening, then becoming partly cloudy, humid with lows in the mid-70s. South winds at 10 to 15, gusting up to 25 miles per hour, and Wednesday is mostly sunny. Hot with highs in the mid-90s, and south winds 5 to 10 miles per hour, with heat index values up to 103. In northeast Colorado today, partly cloudy, highs in the low 90s. Southwest winds 5 to 10. Tonight is partly cloudy with a slight chance of thunderstorms in the evening, then clear after midnight. Lows in the mid-60s, and south winds 5 to 10 miles per hour, with a chance of precipitation at 20%. And Wednesday is sunny and hot, with highs in the mid-90s. South winds are sitting at about 5 to 10 miles per hour. So that is a look at the forecast for much of our listening area. Right now, our temperature here in Lexington sitting at 85 degrees and fair. Wind speed is listed as calm. That is your 880 KRVN Weather Watch. 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
4: 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Grain trade is higher today with support from lower yield expectations, higher demand, global supply issues, and the rise in crude oil today. Crude is about $3.70 higher at over $89 a barrel. Soybeans are gapping higher as well after yesterday's correction. The product markets are stronger and the weather looks to keep heat stress in play as we finish up pod fill. Corn futures are up with support from the beans and the southern harvest underway, with 57% of the crop rated good to excellent, 17% in poor to very poor condition, and 13% has reached maturity. Wheat futures are higher and cattle are lower, with some cash trade beginning to trickle in, so far looking about steady with last week. September corn is up 7.5 at 522.5, December up 8.5 at 546.25. September soybeans up 28.75 at 1304, November up 30 at 1318. September Chicago wheat up 10.75 at 767.25, December up 10.75 at 784.75. September Kansas City wheat up 16.5 at 836.75, December up 5.75 at 844.25. October soybean meal up 6.30 at 344.90, October bean oil up 1 at 71.83. December live cattle are down a dollar at $213.57. February down 140 at $215.07. October feeders down 160 at $315.42. November down a dollar 92 at $308.50. October lean hogs up 27 at $83.95. 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
7: Booyah! Why did Pete Ricketts spend millions to get himself appointed to the U.S. Senate? Ricketts knows D.C. is pay to play. Since going to D.C., Ricketts has increased his net worth almost 30%. He voted to lower his own taxes and made a killing dumping shares before a looming government shutdown. Meanwhile, he's opposed every serious attempt to ban congressional stock trading. Nebraskans can't afford lawmakers enriching themselves while our costs go through the roof. Tell Senator Ricketts to support the Ban Congressional Stock Trading Act now. This communication paid for by Nebraska Groundswell.
8: The Trump administration walks a fine line on beef.
9: I do understand it.
8: Ag Secretary Brooke Rollins delivers a State of the Cattle report at the Nebraska State Fair. I'm Steve White with today's Ag News. The tension was hard to miss. Nebraska ranchers have largely welcomed the Trump administration's efforts to reduce regulations and expand cattle markets. But many cattlemen fear additional beef imports could send the wrong signal, just as ranchers are making critical heifer retention decisions. Secretary Brooke Rollins.
9: Probably talked to, probably hundreds of ranchers over the last week since that decision was made. I think that this moment in time of understanding, A, the president is very focused on all Americans and making the American dream a reality again through affordability and grocery costs, but also understanding that if we don't rebuild the herd, if we don't change the trajectory of American agriculture in this country, we will lose our freedom. And so finding that balance is what the president is working to do.
8: Rollins argues the administration is trying to balance consumer affordability with long-term herd rebuilding. She notes the import measure is temporary and says the administration is rolling out other policies specifically aimed at helping ranchers expand production. The biggest announcement at the state fair was a new USDA program called BRAND, short for Beef Retention and National Development. The policy adds a new endorsement to the Livestock Risk Protection Insurance. In simple terms, it allows producers to ensure the value of retaining a heifer for breeding. If market conditions later make it more profitable to have sold that animal rather than keep it in the breeding herd, the policy would cover that difference. Rollins says the idea is to encourage herd expansion without creating a direct government payment program.
9: So if someone keeps their heifer today, and then in 2 years, if they had sold it today, they would have made more money. We're now managing for that risk versus an entirely new government program that has more government payments. That's what ultimately tends to disrupt the market, and we believe we're going to get there without that.
8: Nebraska Senator Deb Fischer says producers are carefully weighing those decisions right now. Before Rollins took the stage, Fischer told us she acknowledged the frustration over the administration's import strategy.
10: Yeah, I'm a cattle rancher. You bet I'm frustrated by it. This has a huge impact on individual cattle producers, but also on the state as a whole. When we have stresses like this in an ag market, we are an ag state. We are the beef state. We have to be able to address those concerns. And you brought up a really good point. Do you keep those heifers back when the price is so high on them? You've got to make it pencil out for your operation as well.
8: Meanwhile, Senator Pete Ricketts says long-term herd rebuilding, not short-term imports, remains the real answer to bringing beef prices down. The administration says cattle sector announcements are expected later this week. Rancher and State Senator Tanya Storr of Cherry County echoed what many have said.
11: There was a kind of a gasp here in cattle country, and a lot of people scratching their head with the timing of that. And so the biggest concern in cattle country is right now, literally right now, in the next few weeks, cow-calf producers are going to be running those mama cows down the chute and pregging, for open and bred and making decisions as to whether or not, you know, are we gonna let the older ones go? Are we gonna rebreed them for falls? You know, or are we gonna send them to slaughter? The timing of this couldn't have been worse.
8: Meanwhile, Secretary Rollins said President Trump will make a further announcement on Friday, and that is a midday check of ag news. 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
3: 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Nebraska beef, building relationships, and fried Oreos. That's the agenda as Israel's ambassador to the Midwest visits the Nebraska State Fair. I'm Steve White on the Rural Radio Network, visiting now with Elad Strohmeyer, Consul General of Israel to the American Midwest.
9: I want to talk to people and see what the Midwest is all about and how we can collaborate. And what a better way to meet people than coming to the state fair and enjoy a Nebraska staple. This is my second visit to Nebraska, actually. I came here almost a year ago before Governor Pillen went to Israel, met with the governor, and we discussed how we can enhance the collaboration between Israel and Nebraska. That's why the governor went to Israel. That's why I'm here. It's a 3 days trip. I was in Omaha and now I'm here meeting people, meeting farmers, business development organizations, mayors, elected officials, to see how we can bring Israel here.
3: Just down the road, 30 minutes from here, is a kosher beef plant that ships to Israel. Are you familiar with that operation?
9: Yes, I actually visited there this morning. I was in Hastings this morning visiting that meat processing plant. I was very proud being inside and seeing the kosher sign of the beef that is coming to Israel. Almost all of the beef imported to Israel, the kosher beef, comes from Nebraska, and we're very proud of that. And when the governor and I were in Israel, we saw the trucks all over Jerusalem and Tel Aviv, and that's heartwarming to see that. They call the brand King David, and we go there in the plant today, and they say, you see, this is King David, that goes to Israel. We're very proud of that, and this is an example of the Nebraska-Israel connection.
3: And being here at the fair, you're going to see potentially some of the cattle that could end up in a facility, I guess, to talk to some of the farmers. Is that important for you to visit some of the farmers even?
9: Definitely. I'm going to go to the beef pit, and I'm actually planning a future visit, another visit to Nebraska, go around the state and meet farmers, ranchers, manufacturers, see what they're doing on a daily basis. You know, what I like about the state fair, that it's about giving respect to our farmers and the ranchers, giving respect to the food that we have on our plate, on our table, because we take it for granted. We don't understand how this food comes about, where it comes from. Here at the state fair, you learn about that, and that's what I learned today in Hastings, and that's what I plan to keep on doing with our relationship in Nebraska.
3: Nebraska is also a leader in agricultural technology, things like irrigation and equipment. Has that been discussed as well?
9: Definitely. Israel is a leader in ag tech. We have very difficult region when it comes to water and soil, and we invented drip irrigation and water technologies and different agricultural technologies. I think there's so much that we can do together, and by bringing Israeli innovation here, it lowered the cost for the farmers and increased their revenues, and that's what it's all about. So one of the things that we have done is a thing called the Nebraska Challenge. Nebraska actually came with challenges that you're facing when it comes to water and climate and wind. and Israeli companies came with their innovation, came with their solutions, and in a few weeks from now, the winning companies, two winning companies, will come here, meet with Nebraskans, and see how we can integrate the Israeli innovation to help solve some of the challenges that you're facing here. So definitely these are the things that we identify, and we want to do much more. So I've tried to dress up locally. I know not everybody come like that on the state fair in the summer, but I've tried my best. I'm embracing my inner cowboy, and I like it. But what I'm expecting here in the fair is basically eating everything on a stick. I heard it's good. They talked about the fried Oreos. I love fried Oreos, so I want to try the local one. And specifically what I want to do, and I talked to the board members of the fair, I want to try the local Nebraska vendors. The big chains that are coming are great. It's important that they're here, but I want to try the local vendors and taste the food and the flavors of Nebraska.
3: Elad Strohmeyer, Israel's Consul General to the American Midwest, joining us on the Rural Radio Network.
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0: It's 12:24 here on this Tuesday. Alex Hammocky with you. Time now for KRVN Sports on a day which is the season opener, home opener that is, season home opener for UNK volleyball team. They're ranked eighth in the country, and they have the Peru State Bobcats in town tonight. Lopers went 3-1 at the Dallas Classic. They hit just 201 over their first four matches, and head coach Rick Squire says that's how it usually goes in the first time of the year, the first couple of games, trying to find a rotation that works.
1: Sense of rhythm. We struggled to hit a good efficiency at times, but kind of rode our defense, which is another good trait to have. We were hard to score on, but early season you're gonna discover those things, and that will be ongoing for the next week or two, and then hopefully we can find a way to improve in some of those areas as we get into the conference schedule.
0: Peru State comes in with a 5-1 record in the NAIA level. On the individual side of things, libero Ellie Spang was named the MIAA Defensive Athlete of the Week. Spang helped the Lopers go 3-1 at the Dallas Classic. They fell in the opening match against Colorado Mesa, but then wins over Biola, Dallas Baptist, and Mississippi Christian to wrap up the Classic. She led the conference and leads the conference currently over 6 digs per set. She collected 73 over 12 sets. She also had 5 assists, 5 aces over the weekend. Lopers again at home for the first time tonight. They take on Peru State. 6 p.m. first serve. We'll have that match over in our sister station, 93.1 The River, alongside 106.9 FM in Kearney. For Husker volleyball, Bergen Riley was named the Big Ten Setter of the Week yesterday. She led the top-ranked Huskers to a pair of sweeps over UNLV and second-ranked Texas. She was also named Most Valuable Player at the Players Era Showcase in Vegas. Riley led the Huskers to a .315 hitting percentage on the weekend. In the sweep against UNLV and in the sweep against Texas, she stuffed her stat sheet. Against the run-in Rebels, double-double, 32 assists, 10 digs, 5 kills, 3 blocks, and a service ace. Against Texas, 30 assists, 5 digs, 2 kills, a pair of service aces, and a block. Huskers have South Dakota State tomorrow, the Jackrabbits, not the Coyotes. And keeping with Nebraska football, the game week is finally here for the Husker football team. They take on Ohio. With today's college landscape of roster turnover, week one can be one of the toughest weeks to scout, according to head coach Matt Rhule, who met with the media yesterday for the first press conference of the season.
2: You know, you try to take the DNA of a team. Obviously, Coach Maddox is back as the defensive coordinator. Coach Hauser has been the defensive coordinator, so what exactly they do? They play great defense. So I think in the first games, you know, you have to really focus yourself more on yourself than the opponent and make sure that you're doing the things. I think we all, if you guys watch college football this weekend, you know, first games are usually won or lost really in four areas, usually in, you know, special teams blunders, usually in penalties and turnovers, and you see a lot of bad tackling.
0: Huskers and Bobcats have met just once in their history back in the Dwight D. Eisenhower administration. Kickoff Saturday morning, set for 11 a.m. It can be heard right here on 880 KRVN. Big night for volleyball, not just on the river. On Kami Country, we will have Lexington Cozad. Our sister station KUVR in Holdridge will have Amherst Holdridge Volleyball. And our sister station K-Bear in Broken Bow will have Mullen South Loop Volleyball. More with sports and a whole bunch more, especially after volleyball tonight, can be found at our website, krvn.com. I'm Alex Hammocky.
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6: The Nebraska Bankers Association has joined forces with 38 banking associations across the country to form a bank chain alliance. With this move, local banks are building their own highly secure bank-governed network. When the network launches in 2027, participating community banks will be able to offer advanced digital options. Nebraska Bankers Association President and CEO Richard Beyer was asked how the alliance plans to address cybersecurity threats and data privacy requirements across dozens of participating state networks.
7: We believe that much of what we're going to be able to do by leveraging the blockchain network will be able to eliminate some of the security risks that exist in our current operating environment because each transaction becomes a block or a node on the chain. So we're very excited about that. And then also trying to understand, working with the member banks, what data will be publicly visible and which will not. And again, because we're building this with data privacy in mind, we're going to design it to meet and be very similar to what exists in current federal law.
6: Participating community banks will be able to offer advanced digital options such as automated settlements, tokenized deposits, smart payment tools, and regulated stablecoins, all working within the strict safety guardrails of the traditional banking system. Well, the Dawson County Board of Commissioners appointed Pat Hecox of Gothenburg to the district number one position on the board this morning to fill the unexpired term of Joe Richeson, who recently stepped down. Hecox isn't approaching the position with any particular priorities.
8: I was approached about filling the vacancy, and it seemed like it was I have some experience, and this seemed like the right time for that opportunity.
6: Hecox is also running for the Dawson Public Power District, Dawson Subdistrict seat in the November general election. He was asked whether there would be a problem serving on both boards.
8: We couldn't determine there was any conflict, and it is able to hold both those offices at the same time if I'm the successful candidate this fall.
6: Hecox previously served 26 years as representative of the Dawson Subdivision seat on the Dawson Public Power District Board. He lost the seat to challenger Don Beatty in the November 5th, 2024 general election. Hecox says his experience over the years on various boards could be helpful to him on the Dawson County Board. Well, Mr. State Fair and our very own KRBN Farm Director Steve White was named as one of the Nebraska State Fair's Grand Marshals and will be recognized on Sunday, September 6th. White, who has a long history and connection with the State Fair, talks about his memories of when it moved from Lincoln to Grand Island in 2009.
9: Got in early, and I had covered the State Fair in Lincoln prior, but yeah, then when they made the move, I talked with the State Fair folks and said, I want to be all in on this because this is a big deal, and I think we're going to be moving closer to a lot of the livestock families. And I could see that there was some positive momentum for an event that, frankly, was a bit stagnant in Lincoln, and thought need to be all over this because this is a real rural Nebraska type situation. And just have embraced it and been a part of it all those years then now.
6: As part of being a Grand Marshal for the Nebraska State Fair, a reception will be held in honor of White, and he will ride in the parade. Last year, White received Lifetime Friend of the Fair Award from the State Fair Foundation. For KRBN News, I'm Ellen Simmons.
10: Fox News, I'm Therese Crowley. CENTCOM confirms U.S. forces struck Iran Revolutionary Guard targets again after Iran's foiled attacks on shipping in U.S. troops. The judge in the Lindsey Clancy murder trial tells his jury, I know it's hard, day four with 80 witnesses.
11: Members of the jury, I've got your question, and the question is, after many hours of deliberation, we are unable to come to a unanimous decision.
10: Plymouth Judge William Sullivan sending them back to deliberate with five possible verdicts for the murder of her three kids. Homeland Secretary Mark Wayne Mullen on Operation Rotten Apple, arresting 2,100 criminal migrants in New York City after the state released 13,000 criminals despite ICE detainers.
12: We will send as many people as we have possible to make sure that we're restoring law and order. President Trump made this very, very clear. He loves New York.
10: America is listening to Fox News.
6: If retirement is on your mind, there's a show worth listening to on 880 KRVN, 106.9 FM and 98.5 FM. 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SEC registration does not imply a certain level of skill, training, or ability.
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0: .1235 here on 880 KRVN, the Real Voice of Nebraska. Alex Hammocky still with you here in for John Willis. Right now, looking at your temperatures over the about noon 30 hour, 20 degree difference across the state of Nebraska up in the northwest. You've got 73 in Scottsbluff and in Alliance, all the way down to the southeast corner, 93 right now at Falls City. So central and southwest Nebraska right now in the low to mid 80s, seeing some upper 80s popping the further east you get. 87 at Kearney, 86 at Aurora. The state fair right now is sitting at 84 in Grand Island and 83 in Sioux City, 88 in Omaha. Kansas right now seeing in the northwest corner some 80s, but elsewhere pretty much in the 90s at this point. 97 in Wichita, 96 Great Bend, 93 in Hays and Concordia. In Colorado right now, 70s in some areas of northeast Colorado. The 80s also popping up. 81 in Holyoke, 70 in Fort Morgan. Quite a distance there in temperatures between a relatively short span. Let's take a look at your forecast, starting with central Nebraska. Today, mostly cloudy skies, 20% chance of showers and thunderstorms, low 90s on hand today. Light winds becoming out of the south this afternoon, about 5 to 10. Tonight, partly cloudy skies, 30% chance for some showers and thunderstorms, at lows in the mid-60s. Southwest winds about 5 to 10 in the evening. Those will be backing off. Wednesday, Thursday, Friday, a lot of sunshine all 3 days, low 90s for Wednesday and Thursday. And then the upper 90s on hand for Friday. Quick look at the big picture here for your forecast. Highs today in the upper 80s in the Sandhills to the low 90s in some areas around northern Kansas. Late this afternoon through tonight, could see some scattered thunderstorms developing near a cold front that drops south in Nebraska and a low pressure trough from southwest Nebraska into far western Kansas. This afternoon at 5 through midnight, slight risk for severe storm. That's level 2 of 5. And for areas along and north of a line from Thetford to Burwell, Neely, and Sioux City, lower marginal risk along and north of a line from McCook to Lexington, Albion, and West Point. And as a ridge of high pressure builds back onto the high plains, dry weather takes hold tomorrow through Friday. Northwest, north central Kansas forecast today, partly sunny this morning. Those clouds slowly clearing up across the Sunflower State. Mid-90s on hand today with some heat index values up to 102 this afternoon. Tonight, mostly clear skies in the evening, then becoming partly cloudy as we'll see the lows in the mid-70s. Bit of a humid one out there in Kansas. Tomorrow, alongside Thursday and Friday, a lot of sunshine. We'll be seeing mostly sunny for tomorrow, for Wednesday. Mid-90s as well, sticking around for Thursday and for Fridays as well, with the heat index values potentially in the triple digits. And for northeast Colorado, partly cloudy skies today, low 90s, southwest winds 5 to 10, gusting to 25 this afternoon. Tonight, partly cloudy skies, slight chance for some thunderstorms this evening, then clear after tonight. For your Wednesday, sunny, mid-90s again tomorrow, south winds 5 to 10. We'll see the mid-90s as well for Thursday and for Friday, with a chance for some clouds rolling in Thursday night. We're holding into Friday. That's a quick check of your forecast here on 880 KRVN.
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16: 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September corn is up 7 1/4 at 522 1/4. December up 8 1/2 at 546 1/4. September soybeans up 28 3/4 at 1304. November up 29 at 1317. September Chicago wheat is up 9 1/2 at 766. December up 10 3/4 at 784 3/4. September Kansas City wheat up 16 1/2 at 836 3/4. December up 9 at 847. December live cattle are down 135 at 213.22. February down 182 at 214.65. October feeders down $2 at 315.02. November down 237 at 308.05. October lean hogs up 12 cents at 83.80. December unchanged at 74.15. 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
20: Why did Pete Ricketts spend millions to get himself appointed to the U.S. Senate? Ricketts knows D.C. is pay to play. Since going to D.C., Ricketts has increased his net worth almost 30%. He voted to lower his own taxes and made a killing dumping shares before a looming government shutdown. Meanwhile, he's opposed every serious attempt to ban congressional stock trading. Nebraskans can't afford lawmakers enriching themselves while our costs go through the roof. Tell Senator Ricketts to support the Ban Congressional Stock Trading Act now. This communication paid...
16: Welcome back for a look at your cash livestock trade. 1,000 head were traded by a regional in Iowa, Minnesota today at 345, and bids of 220 live and 345 dressed are being passed in Nebraska so far. Box beef prices are higher. Choice up 220 at 378.02. 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That's about 41 loads of choice, 4 loads of select, 8 1/2 loads of trim, and about 5 loads of ground beef. Hog prices are higher, up 99 cents, with a weighted average price of $89.64 on 3,475 head and a 5-day rolling average of $90.26. Pork cutouts totaled 184 loads, and pork cutout values are up a penny at $97.68. 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
2: A new chapter is underway in Mullen. A longtime meat processing facility has reopened its doors under a new name, Sandhills Beef.
19: Our customers are getting more bang for their buck. Like, there's not so much waste. We have a higher yield, and that's something we take a lot of pride in.
2: Here on the Rural Radio Network, I'm Carla Whittington, and the family-owned operation, now officially known as Sandhills Beef, opened their doors on August 3rd and is now taking in cattle and bison, with plans to add hog processing and deer processing during the hunting season.
19: This was something that my fiance and I were talking about for, I'd say, almost, if not just over a year. It just turned out that everything worked out well in being able to purchase this place. We opened our doors August 3rd, so we are actively taking in cattle, and we are also doing bison, and we have decided to start doing deer during the deer season. Oh, and we're going to be doing hogs. We just don't have an official start date for the hogs.
2: For the owners Lee Anderson and Jessica Marks, reopening the facility also means bringing new life into a building with decades of history in the Mullen community.
23: So this place was originally constructed as a bulk slaughterhouse, and so they weren't actually doing the processing. They were slaughtering them, hanging them. I don't even think they were dry aging them, but they would let them cool down, and then they would quarter them, and they would be shipped out on reefer trucks. But that was back, like I said, I think that was 1973 when it originally opened. There's been some additions to the facility made. The processing room has been expanded. Freezer added onto it. Originally, they were using a reefer trailer as a freezer, but now it's got its own freezers. Before my last job, I started butchering in this plant while it was still operational, and this is where I kind of started getting my feet wet into the butchery game.
2: The facility has operated under several names throughout the years, but the new owners wanted the newest name, Sandhills Beef, to reflect the identity of where it's located and the agricultural community it serves.
19: We just really liked the idea of showing, advertising our roots, you know, so Sandhills Beef is the standard. That's what our name is.
2: Today, the operation is a custom-exempt plant, meaning that customers work with individual ranchers to have their animals processed, rather than purchasing individual cuts directly from the facility. This creates an opportunity for local producers who want to raise cattle or bison for their own families and customers.
19: What we do is connect potential customers to the rancher. And I've done that a few times with several of our ranchers, that people, they don't know where to buy the beef. So get a hold of us. We will connect you with the right rancher and help you get your meat in and fill your freezer with good, true meat.
2: On the beef side, the traditional process includes about a 2-week hanging period, followed by processing, packaging, and freezing.
19: For the cattle side, we're doing a traditional 2-week hang. Anything more than that, customers would have to talk to us about availability. It normally takes us about 2 days after we start the beef for it to be complete, like done, packaged, ready to go. I'd like to give it about 2 days to make sure everything's frozen. So you could have your freezer full in 2.5 weeks max.
2: Bison, however, follow a different timeline because of the animal's lower fat content.
19: Bison is a whole nother story, right? You don't want to hang your bison too long because they don't actually have a lot of fat. So the bison has more of a higher turnaround. My fiance, Lee, was a butcher for a private hunting lodge that dealt with bison, and he did that professionally about four and a half years.
2: Lee and Jessica say that their experience working with bison also allows them to offer services that aren't commonly available at other butcher shops.
19: He was able to do like the face scaping and the caping. So that's something that we also offer, which I think is very unique as far as butcher shops, because most won't do that, let alone do the bison. So bison we can normally get done in about 48 to 72 hours, depending on the size of the animal. But that's also dependent on what the customer wants. So we're pretty flexible with what we can do.
2: Flexibility is also a priority when it comes to how customers want their meat cut.
23: It's really whatever the customer wants. On our cut sheets, it specifies 3/4 of an inch up to 1.5 inches. But our fillets like to get a 6 to 8 ounce fillet. You know, it's more like 2, 2.5 inches, right in that ballpark, depending on the size of the animal. But yeah, we try and be very customer friendly and as accommodating as we can be.
19: We also do something that's really different than a lot of other butcher shops. 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
5: There's no place like Nebraska when it comes to beef, and there's no place in Nebraska like the Nebraska Cattlemen Beef Pit. I'm Steve White, catching up now with David Jobman. He's with the Dawson County Cattlemen. We find him in the back, in the kitchen, at the beef pit.
7: Yeah, we've got a good group today. We got 12 volunteers from Dawson County Cattlemen. So it's been a good crowd today. Line's been steady to the door almost all day.
24: You guys are a pretty active group. Do you appreciate that your local county cattlemen are pretty involved in things?
7: Yeah, we do quite a bit as the Dawson County Cattlemen. We obviously are volunteering here today at the beef pit. We've done beef for troops this summer, scholarships to high school, to college, sponsor the DC 4-H national teams. Sponsor for the Nebraska Cattlemen Mid-Year.
24: Well, I was going to say, that Mid-Year came to your Dawson County. You guys were a big part of that, right?
7: Yeah, we were. Yep.
24: So for you guys to be able to be here and give back and meet consumers and serve up Nebraska beef, it sounds like a win all around, right?
7: Yeah, absolutely. It's a great way for us to interact with the community and, serve a good beef meal.
5: And, of course, prime rib, roast beef, the burn-end sandwich, all beef hot dog. 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So stop by and check them out when you visit the Nebraska State Fair.
25: Major U.S. stock indexes are sliding as September trading.

0: Middle East have disrupted shipping and pushed crude oil prices higher. Higher oil prices and inflation fears have pushed global bond yields up, causing traders to worry that the Federal Reserve might raise interest rates instead of cutting them. U.S. stocks lost steam on Tuesday morning as uncertainty around the war in Iran, a bond market sell-off, and speculation about the Fed's next interest rate move kept buyers on the sidelines. The Dow Jones Industrial Average slid 0.8%, while the S&P 500 lost 0.7%. The tech-heavy NASDAQ Composite was down roughly 0.9% after stocks closed August with solid gains. Stock indices came off their early morning lows today, but they still remain in negative territory amid higher crude oil prices and concerns about rising Treasury yields. The latter reflects a global dumping of bonds driven by expectations of higher inflation along with a global trend of escalating fiscal debt, according to StoneX. StoneX saying the sell-off pushed Japan's 10-year yields to 3% for the first time in three decades, yet the VIX slipped lower to trade near 15.5, while the dollar index trades near 99.6. Yields on 10-year treasuries pulled back from their fresh 19-month highs to trade near 4.77%. Yields on 2-year treasuries traded near 4.37%. WTI crude oil trades near $88, while Brent trades near $92 per barrel on heightened Middle East risks, strength in soybean oil prices following yesterday's EPA announcement about small refinery exemptions supported strong gains in soybean prices amid continued Chinese buying, while wheat prices rose on Black Sea risks, providing support for corn prices as well. With the Business Report, I'm Bob Brogan.
1: It's Ag on the Go with Farm Bureau, highlighting the Nebraska Farm Bureau and the work to serve Nebraska farm and ranch families and rural communities. On this week's program, we're going to talk a little bit about one of the various aspects of membership in the Nebraska Farm Bureau, this time talking about membership at the college level. Here to tell us about that, Abby Samuelson, Director of Member Engagement with the Nebraska Farm Bureau. Abby, like we said, there are a couple of membership levels within Nebraska Farm Bureau. One of those is the Collegiate Farm Bureau. Tell me a little bit about what is Collegiate Farm Bureau.
2: So Collegiate Farm Bureau is a program run through the Nebraska Farm Bureau that allows our college students, or really any student age 16 to 23, to be involved in all the aspects of Nebraska Farm Bureau, but at a discounted level, or discounted rate, rather. These members are, we like to say, serve as the voice of agriculture on their campuses. So they're helping to provide those connection points to other students, maybe serve in a policy sense with their student government, all of those kinds of things. And they get to serve as the voice of agriculture on their campus while developing personally and professionally in that leadership space. We really hope that our Collegiate Farm Bureau members are getting just as much, if not more, out of their experience in Collegiate Farm Bureau as they are putting in. And ultimately, our goal is that when these students graduate from college, that they're ready to serve as an active member of a county farm bureau board wherever they may land after graduation.
1: So, Abby, for these students who decide to become Collegiate Farm Bureau members, what are the benefits to them individually?
2: The awesome part about a student membership at Nebraska Farm Bureau is that you are privy to all the benefits that a regular Farm Bureau member gets. So from member benefit discounts and all of those kinds of things, you get access to that too. But as a student member, you also gain access to scholarship opportunities, grant opportunities, and to really dive into some unique networking opportunities to attend conferences across the country, whether it's the American Farm Bureau Young Farmer and Rancher Conference or our Young Farmer and Rancher events here in Nebraska. We really are always pushing out new ways for young people and our student members to stay connected and be involved.
1: Abby, it's good to talk to you. Thanks for telling us again about this aspect of membership within Nebraska Farm Bureau, the Collegiate Farm Bureau members. Again, that's Abby Samuelson. She's Director of Member Engagement with the Nebraska Farm Bureau. 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That's Ag.

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2: The Phillies won their fifth straight game, 2-1 at Arizona. The Angels ended a seven-game losing streak with a 10-1 victory over the Yankees. Texas and Houston each won. First place Houston in the AOS, still two games over the Rangers. Minnesota pounded Detroit 11-1. At Chicago, the Cubs hit nine home runs, three by Alex Bregman, in a 17-3 decision over Milwaukee. Boston came back for a 10-inning win against Seattle, 9-8. The Mariners have lost five straight. Road wins for the Padres, Mets, and the Giants, who won in Atlanta 7-3 in a makeup game. The Braves' seven-game winning streak is over. The Cowboys named Sam Howell as their backup quarterback and waived Joe Milton. The Jets' number two QB is rookie Cade Klubnik. UCLA fired athletic director Martin Jarmon. Carlos Alcaraz won his first-round match at the U.S. Open. Ben Shelton advanced. Arena Sabalenka won a first-rounder.
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5: Well, U.S. Ag Secretary Brooke Rollins tells Nebraska ranchers she understands their frustration after President Trump moved to temporarily allow more foreign beef trimmings into the country. Trump says the move is aimed at lowering ground beef prices for consumers, but cattle producers say it sends the wrong signal at the same time they're being asked to rebuild the nation's herd. After her remarks at the Nebraska State Fair, the Rural Radio Network asked Rollins about the concern regarding the timing.
6: I do understand it, and probably talked to, probably hundreds of ranchers over the last week since that decision was made. I think that this moment in time of understanding, A, the president is very focused on all Americans and making the American dream a reality again through affordability and grocery costs, but also understanding that if we don't rebuild the herd, if we don't change the trajectory of American agriculture in this country, we will lose our freedom. And so finding that balance is what the president is working to do.
5: Rollins says the administration is also rolling out programs to encourage heifer retention and expand smaller and mid-sized beef processing. Former State Senator Brett Lindstrom has filed with the Nebraska Secretary of State's office to appear on the November 3rd ballot as the gubernatorial candidate for the America First Party. The filing comes after the Nebraska Supreme Court last week unanimously rejected a legal challenge to the party's recognition, allowing it to move forward as a political party in the state. The America First Party formally nominated Lindstrom during its convention on Saturday. For KRVN News, I'm Ellen Simmons.
1: Register to win a pickup, grill, or a four-wheeler, courtesy of Lexington Regional Health Center, 880 KRVN, Lexington, Nebraska.
7: Explosions in Iran. Elisa Brady, Fox News. CENTCOM says the U.S. military is targeting Iran's Revolutionary Guard Corps after Iran's recent attempted attacks on U.S. forces in the region and commercial shipping around the Strait of Hormuz.
8: Last night, there was another Iranian projectile fired at a Saudi tanker that was passing through the strait or toward the strait.
7: Fox's Jennifer Griffin reports that was the fourth ship targeted by Iran in the past week.
8: There have been eight ships who have been targeted or struck by Iranian missiles since July 14th. So this is an ongoing problem. The IRGC either doesn't have control of the units that are firing these, or this is a low-level asymmetric warfare that they are attempting.
7: President Trump calls the new U.S. strikes large and powerful, but warns Iran will be hit much harder if it retaliates for what he calls a very justified attack. This as the U.S. continues a ramped-up economic pressure campaign on Iran.
9: And of course, the Strait of Hormuz that President Trump just started striking again is important because of the oil. These strikes, of course, mean that the Iranians have not been responding the way that the president and his team thought they would to the economic D-Day that Scott Bessent rolled out a few days ago.
7: Fox's Peter Ducey at the White House, where the president has a meeting with oil refiners and distributors. The National Weather Service says landfall is imminent as Tropical Storm Edward bears down on the Gulf Coast along the Texas-Louisiana border. Flash flooding, a top concern.
10: It truly is the rain impact that's going to be most concerning. We have a flood watch across parts of southeast Texas where we could pick up 2 to 4 inches of rain in less than an hour. So when you're facing the reality of 6 to 8 hours of that intensity of rain, we're likely going to see some street flooding.
7: Fox Weather's Britta Merwin in Port Arthur, Texas. Edward now centered about 25 miles southeast of there. 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
7: A judge in Utah is set to decide whether Charlie Kirk's accused assassin, Tyler Robinson, will face trial.
14: Almost 1 year after Charlie Kirk was murdered on the campus of Utah Valley University, and prosecutors and defense attorneys are laying out their case in closing arguments. In a preliminary hearing in which Judge Tony Graff Jr. is expected to decide from the bench on whether or not there's enough probable cause to send Robinson's murder case to trial, a charge that, if convicted, carries a potential death penalty. If the case is bound over, Robinson could even be arraigned today and asked to enter a plea for the first time. Jeff Manasso, Fox News.
7: Day four of deliberations continues at the Lindsey Clancy murder trial after the judge in Massachusetts told the jury to keep trying after receiving a note earlier today that they could not reach a unanimous decision. Clancy is using an insanity defense in the killing of her three young children. New flight rules proposed for a Florida airport next to President Trump's Palm Beach home.
15: The FAA is proposing to formalize restrictions on flights in a 1 nautical mile radius and up to 2,000 feet above Mar-a-Lago. This impacts the Trump International Airport, as Mar-a-Lago is only about 4 miles away. But the Secret Service asked for the new restrictions, citing threat intelligence, saying the rules would increase the ability to mitigate the persistent risks posed by unauthorized aircraft and drones. This would enact a permanent restriction, even when the president is not present. Even more restrictions are in place when he is at Mar-a-Lago. Palm Beach County and the city of West Palm Beach had asked a judge to review the temporary restrictions, saying the change in flight patterns shifted jet noise over quiet neighborhoods. Jessica Rosenthal, Fox News.
7: There's a sell-off on Wall Street as oil prices, U.S. oil prices, get back over $90 a barrel. The Dow's now down 426 points. The NASDAQ tumbling 261. I'm Lisa Brady. This is Fox News.
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0: It is 107 here on this Tuesday, September 1st. John Willis back with you on 880 KRVN. It is time for our KRVN weather watch. Right now we are seeing most temperatures here throughout our listening area in the upper 80s and the lower 90s. It does get a little bit cooler as you go out to into the Nebraska Panhandle. Temperatures are more in the upper 70s and the lower 80s because of that cloud coverage remaining from some of those showers that we saw work its way through that area. But other than that, we are seeing, again, mainly the upper 80s and the lower 90s. Other than the Nebraska Panhandle and north central locations of Nebraska, we are seeing a lot of sunny skies here throughout much of our listening area. Central Nebraska forecast today, mostly cloudy, 20% chance of showers and thunderstorms and highs in the low 90s. Light winds then becoming south around 10 miles per hour here in the afternoon. Tonight is partly cloudy, 30% chance of showers and thunderstorms, lows in the mid 60s. Southwest winds around 10 in the evening becoming light, and Wednesday is sunny with highs in the low 90s. Light winds then becoming south around 10 miles per hour in the afternoon. In northwest and north central Kansas today, it is clearing and hot with highs in the mid-90s. South winds 5 to 10 miles per hour. Heat index value is up to 102 this afternoon. Tonight, mostly clear in the evening, then becoming partly cloudy, humid with lows in the mid-70s. South winds 10 to 15, gusting up to 25 miles per hour. And Wednesday is mostly sunny and hot with highs in the mid-90s. In northeast Colorado today, partly cloudy, highs in the lower 90s. Southwest winds 5 to 10 miles per hour, gusts up to 25 this afternoon. Tonight is partly cloudy with a slight chance of thunderstorms in the evening, then clear after midnight, lows in the mid-60s. South winds 5 to 10 miles per hour, the chance of precipitation at 20%. And Wednesday is sunny and hot with highs in the mid-90s. South winds at 5 to 10 miles per hour. Right now, our temperature in Lexington, 87 degrees, and fair wind speed is listed as calm. 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
2: 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Grain trade is going to rally into the close today with the funds being big buyers for a Tuesday. Corn, soybeans, and wheat all rose to new contract highs, with soybeans up about 30 cents, driven by lower yield expectations, strong demand, war premium, and inflation concerns. Crop condition ratings are supportive to the lower yield trends, and the weather ahead is confirming those estimates, with very hot, dry conditions spreading across the Midwest and into the Central Plains as we finish up the corn crop and work through pod fill season. September corn is up 6.5 at 521.5. December up 8.75 at 546.5. September soybeans up 28.75 at 1304. November up 29.25 at 1317.25. September Chicago wheat is up 9 cents at 765.5. December up 9 at 783. September Kansas City wheat up 16.5 at 836.75. December up 8 at 845.75. October soybean meal is up 720 at 345.80. October bean oil up 161 at 72.44. December live cattle down $1.20 today at 213.37. February down 155 at 214.92. October feeders down 162 at 315.40. November down 190 at 308.52. October lean hogs down 2 pennies at 83.65. December down 15 at $74. And class 3 milk for October down 17 at 16.81. 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
2: Welcome back to the Rural Radio Network. It's time now for a discussion of our closing livestock markets with David Erickson of Ag Optimus in Akron, Iowa. And David, we're going to take another step down here in the cattle complex. Tell me what you're making of today's trade.
7: Yeah, Lacey, you know, it was a new day, kind of a new month for the livestock market, and a little bit of the same attitude with the market trying to find some footing, but still finding that pressure from up above when we tried to make some pushes up in the market. The December live cattle has found resistance at the 10-day moving average for the past couple of weeks, so that was the case as well today. So that is the area that we're going to have to continue to watch as we move throughout the week. Boxes have really been the focus because when the packers tried to push the kill like they've been trying to do over the past couple weeks, they have had to make some sacrifices. Yesterday we seen a load count of 162 loads, which was the largest single day movement of the year. And yes, we did have to give up a little bit of a value, but the choice meat was only down 41 cents and select was down 259. So we'll have to see if that's a trend that continues, if we're able to continue to move the boxes and not give up so much on the value side. Kill last week came in at 542,000. Kill yesterday was 104,000, which was 5,000 more than the week before. So the Packers seems to be keeping their foot on the gas. Either way, either they have a home for all of this meat that they will be producing, or they're going to just simply move it to the cooler. There's already been some cash trade already this week, steady with last week, which is a bit of a surprise, but we'll have to keep an eye on that.
2: Thank you, David. That, again, is Dave Erickson of Ag Optimus joining us here on the Rural Radio Network.
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13: We are ringside at the final drive on 4-H weekend. I'm Steve White, visiting with Tom Berkey, interim dean of Gassner, and this is what it's all about. This is really fun to be here celebrating Nebraska youth in agriculture, isn't it?
14: It is. You know, it's so great to see the impact that our youth have that are involved in all things 4-H, livestock, and you know, and it's also great to see that We have so many of our faculty, staff, students here volunteering, participating, and so it's kind of the whole continuum of learners.
13: Yeah, let's talk about that. You will find people at the Red Inn around every corner. I love the faculty are involved and they're engaged and they're interacting with youth. And that's really neat to see, isn't it?
14: It is. And I think that's one of the things that makes Kasner a special place is we really try as hard as we can to build relationships with not only prospective students, but current students and then maintain those. And, you know, we're always thankful of the stakeholder support we have throughout the state and beyond.
13: Well, when you think about it, when you think of the broader picture with Extension and 4-H, I think about my own kiddos. Some of the first contacts they ever had with university professionals were through the 4-H program. In a way, that's kind of the front door to the university for a lot of first contact for a lot of kids. And they're going to meet university staff and faculty throughout their 4-H career.
14: Absolutely. And I think that's, as you said, I think that's really impactful. And I think one of the things that we can always do more in terms of helping those students know who those faculty are, who those staff members are, because I always think about the people that I interacted with as a youth. You never know when those people are going to impact your life and your career trajectory.
13: And so much of what we're doing here at the fair is career-minded because these kids are getting exposed, whether it's animal science or whatever. They're getting exposed to a number of different careers, and I'm sure you would love, selfishly, for a lot of these kids to end up at the university on campus.
14: Absolutely. The door is always open for any student, and I think that's one of the other things that's special about Kasner is that we have such a wide breadth and depth of potential career pathways, and, you know, there's a home for everybody.
13: I've talked with my own kiddos. They're in middle school. And I said, hey, have you guys thought about careers in agriculture? Wow, I mean, we're not going to be in farming. I said, but you guys, my one daughter says, well, she wants to do something science related. I said, that's all over Kasner,
14: right?
13: Right?
14: That's right. Well, and it's, you know, I think that's really the thing that we need to stress is that if there is a career pathway in science, in, you know, extension, in
13: right.
14: helping people, that's really all. That's really what we're about, is to help people succeed and create those pathways.
13: As we wrap things up our conversation here, as mentioned, we are here ringside with the final drive here at the Nebraska State Fair, and this is a real special moment to be part of, to celebrate these kids. They've worked so hard, and these kids have put in every bit as much effort as this as an athlete in their event or anything else you can compare it to. And I think it's just neat that the fair celebrates these kids and has this opportunity.
14: Absolutely. And that's, you know, that's one of the things I always tell our students and families is that we'll guarantee them three things: that we'll challenge them, we'll support them, and that we'll celebrate them. And I think that's, if we can do that, we're going down the right path.
13: Well, it's just kind of a one big family here at the State Fair.
14: Absolutely. So. Absolutely.
13: Well, very good. We've been visiting with Tom Berkey, Interim Dean of Kasner. I'm Steve White at the Nebraska State Fair on the road on the Rural Radio Network.
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2: Teamwork makes the dream work. Eventually, we hope. This is The Good Life. I'm Lacey Shippey. Our two oldest kids are 8 and 9. Right at the age where responsibilities really sink in and they've hit that magical, mysterious, and frustrating age where they aren't little kids anymore, but they're not quite big kids yet either. I thought parenting a 3-year-old was tricky until we made it here. Here, where the logic starts to develop and those little brains start to learn how to question and challenge every direction given. They're old enough to start looking for the easiest way to complete a job, but not mature enough to realize that the easiest way is not always the best way. And because they're so close in age, they're hitting that wall together, breathing each other's air while trying to develop their individual personalities. Lately, that's made teamwork a struggle, as each one believes that it's their way or the highway, and then discovers that, in fact, they do need the help of the other. Checking cows over the weekend, we found a mineral feeder that the cattle had pushed away from where it should be. They'd no doubt got a good itch or were pushing each other around to get at it, and it ended up about 30 yards from the patch of dirt where we'd set it to begin with. My husband directed those two kids to go and fetch it and drag it back. With one on each corner, they'd have no problem hauling it through the grass. They ran out to it, and each one had their own approach to getting the job done, which they did not confirm with the other half of this team. One is a thinker, an analyzer of situations. The other has more of a head-first kind of mindset for things. And while one zigged, the other zagged. And within seconds, a squabble had broken out. One had gotten bonked on the head while the other proceeded to struggle and drag it alone. I waited by the pickup, watching it all happen. I had the urge to jump out, run over, and intervene, but I restrained myself, hoping to see them pull together and figure it out. And this is the part where I wish I could say that they put their heads together, teamed up, and got the job done, but it isn't. Our son was pouring sweat while he dragged that mineral feeder alone, and he returned without his sister, who he'd left sniffling in the grass. She wasn't innocent in the matter, though, because she'd refused to listen to any suggestions about getting the job done, and both of them then proceeded to make the walk of shame back to the gate to sit and wait for us to finish checking cows. I hoped that they'd get their arguments out of the way as they sat by the gate, glaring at each other through the tall grass. We bounced around checking the herd, and I hoped that they'd realize that that situation could have gone a lot better if they'd have worked as a team. But they didn't. And the bickering continues until they learn. I'm Lacey Shippey with The Good Life.
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19: I'm Maria Bartiromo, and this is the Fox Business Report. Stocks are losing steam in afternoon trading on escalating U.S.-Iran tensions and rising bond yields. Oil prices are gushing higher, which is reviving inflation worries, with West Texas Intermediate crude nearing $90 a barrel to a six-week high. Tech is the worst-performing sector, with chip stocks leading the sell-off. The Magnificent Seven big-cap tech stocks are mostly lower, led by Tesla and Amazon. Energy stocks are climbing as oil prices rise. After the closing bell, cybersecurity company Palo Alto Networks, server maker Dell and database system developer MongoDB are slated to report earnings. And Medtronic stock is up 2% after the medical device maker reported better-than-expected quarterly results. The company also announced a $700 million investment to boost its robotic surgery offerings. That's your Fox Business Report. I'm Hillary Barsky, invested in you.
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0: Attention irrigators of the following public power districts. Code Red Day control is expected today for irrigators in these public power districts at 245 in Dawson, Howard, Greeley, and Norris, and at 345 in Custer, Perennial, Southwest, and Twin Valleys. Code Green Day no control is expected today for Loup Valleys, McCook, South Central, and Southern. Again, code red for irrigators in these public power districts at 245 in Dawson, Howard, Greeley, and Norris, at 345 in Custer, Perennial, Southwest, and Twin Valleys, and code green for Loup Valleys, McCook, South Central, and Southern. 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
24: Well, the New Look Brand Committee is taking shape as Governor Jim Pillen announces seven new members, but the choices face pushback. The compromise deal approved by the legislation maintains the brand area. It requires five cattle producers, a feeder, and the owner of a livestock market. State Senator Tanya Storr says she was disappointed by the makeup of the board and also that the governor did not keep any of the current members.
25: We talk a lot about running government as a business. You hear that a lot. And any of us that have been involved either on a board for a business or own our own business would be very unlikely to make a decision to completely replace any sitting board and expect a positive transition and favorable outcome for the continuation of that business.
24: Storr says the appointments are subject to approval by the legislature and they may face scrutiny when lawmakers reconvene. Well, 39 state bankers associations have announced the formation of Bank Chain Alliance to provide customers across the country secure modern banking services at financial institutions of all sizes. It'll let local and regional banks offer modern digital services like smart payments, digital cash tokens, and instant automated settlements, keeping them competitive. Nebraska Bankers Association President and CEO Richard Beyer comments on how the Bank Chain Alliance will guarantee that smaller community banks in rural areas will have an equal voice and equal access compared to larger regional ones.
1: What you're seeing now is that the 39 states who are in this consortium initially represent 3,200 plus state banking charters around the country. So we feel like we have a good geographic and size representation, but we are also setting up membership and investment levels for the banks to participate that will have categories based upon size of the bank. And so everyone will have an equal voice at the table as part of that, both in terms of how they address funding and participation, but also looking at the board of directors, which will have equal membership of both large and small community banks.
24: The group is aiming to launch the system by 2027 and is currently searching for a technology partner to build it. Well, U.S. Ag Secretary Brooke Rollins tells Nebraska ranchers she understands their frustration after President Trump moved to temporarily allow more foreign beef trimmings into the country. Trump says the move is aimed at lowering ground beef prices for consumers, but cattle producers say it sends the wrong signal at the same time they're being asked to rebuild the nation's herd. After her remarks at the Nebraska State Fair, the Rural Radio Network asked Rollins about the concern regarding the timing.
3: I do understand it, and probably talked to, probably hundreds of ranchers over the last week since that decision was made. I think that this moment in time of understanding, A, the president is very focused on all Americans and making the American dream a reality again through affordability and grocery costs, but also understanding that if we don't rebuild the herd, if we don't change the trajectory of American agriculture in this country, we will lose our freedom. And so finding that balance is what the president is working to do.
24: Rollins says the administration is also rolling out programs to encourage heifer retention and expand smaller and mid-sized beef processing. For KRVN News, I'm Ellen Simmons.
4: News, I'm John Saucier. Treasury Secretary Scott Bessent speaking with Fox Business at the G20 Economic Summit in Asheville, North Carolina. About the ongoing conflict with Iran, Secretary Bessent says the United States will continue with its operation to target the Iranians economically to the point where they want to get a deal completed, adding this ongoing conflict is taking a massive toll on the Strait of Hormuz.
5: We could see the Iranians are trying to use the Strait of Hormuz as a choke point. It's not a choke point for the U.S., but it is a choke point for many other countries. But that will be bypassed in 2 years. In 2 years, the Strait of Hormuz will be like a worthless piece of water.
4: Rescue teams continue to search for thousands of people still missing after last week's catastrophic flash flooding in Nepal. The death toll is over 1,000 now. 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

0: 1:37 on this Tuesday, September 1st. John Willis back with you on 880KRVN. It's time for a weather watch brought to you by Premier Simmentals, including Forster Farm Smithfield. Right now we are seeing most temperatures in the upper 80s and the lower 90s. The only place we are seeing those upper 70s and lower 80s is out in the Nebraska Panhandle. That cloud coverage is still keeping it somewhat cool out there. But other than that, pretty uniform temperatures of the upper 80s and the lower 90s. In many southern areas of our listening area, we are seeing a lot of sunny skies as well. Northeast Colorado, western Nebraska, and north central Nebraska seeing some partly cloudy skies. But other than that, a lot of sunshine here today. Central Nebraska is mostly cloudy, 20% chance of showers and thunderstorms, highs in the lower 90s, and light winds then becoming south around 10 miles per hour in the afternoon. Tonight is partly cloudy with a 30% chance of showers and thunderstorms, lows in the mid-60s. Southwest winds around 10 miles per hour in the evening, then becoming light. Wednesday is sunny, highs in the lower 90s. Light winds then becoming south around 10 in the afternoon. Highs today range from the upper 80s in the Sand Hills to the 90s over northern Kansas. Late this afternoon through tonight, scattered thunderstorms develop near a cold front dropping south in Nebraska and a low-pressure trough from southwest Nebraska to far western Kansas. Thunderstorms should mostly track northeast from this afternoon at 5 through midnight. There's a slight risk of severe storms, a level 2 of 5 for areas along and north of a line from Thedford to Burwell, Neely, and Sioux City. A lower marginal risk is along and north of a line from McCook to Lexington, Albion, and West Point. As a ridge 5 pressure backs onto the plains, dry weather takes hold tomorrow through Friday. In northwest and north central Kansas today, it is clearing, hot with highs in the mid-90s, and southeast winds 5 to 10 with heat index values up to 102. Tonight is mostly clear in the evening, then becoming partly cloudy, humid with lows in the mid-70s. South winds 10 to 15, gusting up to 25 miles per hour. And Wednesday is mostly sunny, hot with highs in the mid-90s and south winds 5 to 10. In northeast Colorado today, partly cloudy, highs in the low 90s, and southwest winds 5 to 10 with gusts up to 25. Tonight, partly cloudy with a slight chance of thunderstorms in the evening. Then clear after midnight and lows in the mid-60s, south winds 5 to 10. That chance of precipitation at 20%. Wednesday is sunny and hot with highs in the mid-90s, south winds at 5 to 10 miles per hour. So that is a look at the upcoming forecast. Right now in Lexington, 88 degrees and fair. Wind speed is listed as calm. That is your 880KRVN Weather Watch. 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That's coming up next on KRVN.
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3: 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September corn up 6.5 at 521.5. December up 8.25 at 546. September soybeans up 31.5 at 1306.75. November up 29.75 at 1317.75. September Chicago wheat up 7.5 at 764. December up 8.5 at 782.5. September KC wheat up 5.5 at 825.75. December up 7.25 at 845.25. December live cattle down 120 at 213.37. February down 155 at 214.92. October feeders down 162 at 315.40. November down 190 at 308.52. October lean hogs down 2 pennies at 83.65. That's a look at your closing markets here on the Rural Radio Network.
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14: It is time for this week's update from the Nebraska Soybean Association. I'm Chad Moyer. On today's program, Scott Langemeyer, he is a district director for the Nebraska Soybean Association from Northeast Nebraska. And Scott, we want to talk about a news item just fresh out this week. And I think the soybean industry had been waiting for it for a little while. The decision from the Environmental Protection Agency on small refinery exemptions. Well, EPA did announce that at the beginning of the week. What was that announcement, and what's the reaction from soybean farmers?
15: Yeah, the ASA has been working really hard on trying to keep all these refineries exemptions, and which way we're going to go, what direction is that? Are they going to cut them, or are we not going to have them? So they did come out kind of with a ruling, or more information, I guess, presented to us on this part. And basically, they're not going to cut you know, all the gallons that was already there. And so, you know, it would have been almost a $1 billion loss just in revenue, you know, for soybean farmers. So it's a great, great thing. You know, there's a lot of demand yet for the diesel. And so going forward, this is going to be really good.
14: The mechanics of it might be kind of confusing, but I think the take home message is, you know, those small refinery exemptions, they were granted, but those RINs are going to be reallocated to other refiners. So that means the demand for what soybean producers and what those oil refiners have built, that's going to be maintained. That's probably the most important message, huh?
15: Yes, that is correct. We will keep them the same. You know, it does not sound like at this time anything's going to be cut, and, you know, we will keep that biofuel demand going. And so it should be a great thing going forward, you know, if everything stays put.
14: And Scott, you know, you talk about the work that's been done to build that demand. There's been a lot of effort that's gone into that. So in trying to maintain that and even expand that more, that's pretty important, huh?
15: Yes, very important. Like I said, we had kind of a meeting last week, you know, with a lot of the people in D.C. with ASA, and, you know, they were working all weekend to make sure this would go through, because they knew they were going to be meeting with the, you know, the EPA, and, you know, they wanted to push this through as quick as they could, and, you know, and make sure that, you know, it's still going to be the same, and we weren't going to lose out on that.
14: Yeah. Still a few questions unanswered about it. You know, where are those RINs actually going to land? But good news is they aren't going to cancel it. Scott, it's good to talk to you. I appreciate the insights this week. Again, that's Scott Langemeyer, District Director for the Nebraska Soybean Association. If you believe, belong. If you'd like more information on any of the things we've hit on today, call the home office in Lincoln at 402-441-3239. That's this week's report, a service of the Nebraska Soybean Association. Chad Moyer reporting.
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0: To hear more, visit dan.democrat. That's dan.democrat. 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
2: 1:50 on this Tuesday, September 1st. John Willis with you one final time here on the KRVN Midday Show, brought to you by Blue River Sales and Service of Kearney and McCool Junction. Thanks so much for hanging out here today. And looking forward to talking to you tomorrow from the Nebraska State Fair morning midday show mashup. So hope to see you there. Scott and myself will be there hosting the show, getting into some trouble. So hope to see you there. But if not, tune in. We will have the morning midday show mashup brought to you by Calcium Products. We'll get that going about 9 o'clock tomorrow morning right here on 880 KRVN. Right now, our temperature in Lexington, 90 degrees. It is another very warm day out there. Some slight chances for some severe weather tonight. We'll continue to keep you updated on all things weather right here on 880 KRVN. Well, hey, did you know that this Tuesday, September 1st, is National Chicken Boy Day, celebrating the 22-foot-tall fiberglass statue known as Chicken Boy? The statue was originally standing atop a restaurant called Chicken Boy in Los Angeles, and it was later restored and placed at a new location in Highland Park. Now, Chicken Boy has been described as the Statue of Liberty of Los Angeles roadside architecture. It's also National Tofu Day, and observance recognizing the soy-based food that has been part of Asian cuisine for centuries. It has been eaten in China for more than 1,000 years, and tofu is sometimes called bean curd. Also, it is National No Rhyme Nor Reason Day, celebrating words that don't have obvious rhymes. Here's some famously difficult English words to rhyme, including orange, silver, purple month, wolf, and ninth. So if you could come up with rhyming words for those, you're pretty talented at that. It's also National Library Card Sign-Up Month this month. It begins today, encouraging people to get library cards and take advantage of their local libraries. And National Preparedness Month begins, focusing on helping people prepare for emergencies and disasters. Some of the main ones in Nebraska that we have to worry about: tornadoes, severe thunderstorms, winter storms, power outages, flooding, and farm emergencies. So that's kind of the main things. Just kind of getting the awareness out there to always be prepared for emergency situations. Celebrity birthdays today. Barry Gibb turns 80 today. Surviving member of the Bee Gees and co-writer of many of their biggest hits, including Stayin' Alive, How Deep Is Your Love, Night Fever, More Than a Woman, and To Love Somebody. Gloria Estefan turned 69 today, one of the most successful Latin crossover artists in American music history. And Zendaya turns 30, known for Euphoria, the Spider-Man films, Dune, and The Greatest Showman. So that is a look at this Tuesday, September 1st, this first day of September. Hard to believe it is already here. Hey, before I let you go today, would like to remind you, I just kind of talked about it, but we are at the Nebraska State Fair every day throughout its entirety, all 11 days. We're giving you a chance to sign up for our 75th Diamond Anniversary Drive Next Generation memberships. We'll also have Monogram Money thanks to C-Tech Genetics. You can check the markets, Husker Volleyball and Football posters, and we'll be talking our 2027 trips and tours. So hope to see you out at the Nebraska State Fair one of these 11 days. Again, Scott and I will be there tomorrow for the morning midday show mashup. Also, would like to remind you, have a couple of sports broadcasts coming up tonight. Over on the River End, 106.9 in Kearney, UNK Volleyball is hosting Peru State. And on Cami Country with pregame at 6.

0: volleyball is taking on Cozad. 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All right, that'll just about wrap things up for me here on this Tuesday, September 1st. I'm John Willis. Thank you so much for hanging out today on the KRVN Midday Show. I'll talk to you tomorrow live from the Nebraska State Fair. Paul is in just over 10 minutes. I'll take you through your drive time and your afternoon. 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
3: The Phillies won their fifth straight game, 2-1 at Arizona. The Angels ended a seven-game losing streak with a 10-1 victory over the Yankees. Texas and Houston each won. First place Houston in the AL West, still two games over the Rangers. Minnesota pounded Detroit 11-1. At Chicago, the Cubs hit nine home runs, three by Alex Bregman, in a 17-3 decision over Milwaukee. Boston came back for a 10-inning win against Seattle, 9-8. The Mariners have lost five straight. Road wins for the Padres, Mets, and the Giants, who won at Atlanta 7-3 in a makeup game. The Braves' seven-game winning streak is over. The Cowboys named Sam Howell as their backup quarterback and waived Joe Milton. The Jets' number two QB is rookie Cade Klubnik. UCLA fired athletic director Martin Jarmon. Carlos Alcaraz won his first-round match at the U.S. Open. Ben Shelton advanced. Arina Sabalenka won a first-rounder.
4: 5, 6, 7, 8.
5: Sound off. The hometown Islanders are on the march. More than 200 musicians strong, Grand Island Senior High's band is one of the biggest on the fairgrounds. They don't make as many stops as some bands, simply because they stretch so far they cover a lot of ground with a sound to match.
6: For one of the most team aspect, like probably more than any sport I could think of.
5: That kind of teamwork requires effort. Drum major Brigham Luffler says the band practices every morning before school, and this group has already put in plenty of miles this summer, including a trip to Washington, D.C., performing for America's 250th celebration. Now bringing the show to the State Fair. If you've seen the Islanders, you know to watch for the horns. Their signature song features the band's trademark horn flashes. And on cue, the entire formation pivots, turns around, and comes marching straight back towards you. For a band this big, that's the trick. 220 kids on the go, moving as one.
7: A big shout out to the hardworking youth working, exhibiting, and showcasing their talents at the Nebraska State Fair. Lexington Livestock Market in Lexington and Huss Livestock Market in Kearney support the next generation of ag leaders in the making. 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
7: Well, the Dawson County Board of Commissioners appointed Pat Heacox of Gothenburg to the District No. 1 position on the board this morning to fill the unexpired term of Joe Richeson, who recently stepped down. Heacox isn't approaching the position with any particular priorities.
9: I was approached about filling the vacancy and

0: seemed like it was I have some experience, and this seemed like the right time for that opportunity.
1: Hecox is also running for the Dawson Public Power District, Dawson Subdistrict seat in the November general election. He was asked whether there would be a problem serving on both boards.
0: We couldn't determine there was any conflict, and it is able to hold both those offices at the same time if I'm the successful candidate this fall.
1: Hecox previously served 26 years as representative of the Dawson Subdivision seat on the Dawson Public Power District Board. He lost the seat to challenger Don Beatty in the November 5th, 2024 general election. Hecox says his experience over the years on various boards could be helpful to him on the Dawson County Board. Well, a mobile food pantry drive-through will be held Thursday, September 3rd from 3 to 5 p.m. while supplies last at the Dawson County Fairgrounds. Food Bank for the Heartland partners with other organizations to provide a mobile food pantry for those in need in Nebraska and western Iowa. A mobile pantry is a traveling food pantry that delivers food free of charge directly to communities in a one-day food distribution. The goal is to provide food where there is a high need but limited resources. The mobile food pantry is coordinated by Crossroads Mission Avenue. For KRBN News, I'm Ellen Simmons.
2: Attention irrigators of the following public power districts. Code Red Day control is expected today for irrigators in these public power districts at 245 in Dawson, Howard, Greeley, and Norrison, at 345 in Custer, Perennial, Southwest, and Twin Valleys. Code Green Day, no control is expected today for Loup Valleys, McCook, South Central, and Southern. 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And code green for Loup Valleys, McCook, South Central, and Southern. 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
3: Register to win one of three big prizes. 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
4: A new warning to Iran. I'm Lisa Brady, Fox News. President Trump says Iran will be hit much harder if there's retaliation for a new round of U.S. strikes.
5: He went on to say today's strikes were a very big hit, and if it goes a third time, they're going to be totally wiped out as a country.
4: Fox's Trey Yingst. After a call with the president, the U.S. strikes follow Iran's attempted attacks on U.S. forces in the region and on commercial shipping around the Strait of Hormuz.
5: I asked the president what was hit tonight in Iran, specifically in the southwestern part of the country next to the Strait of Hormuz. President Trump says a lot of radar, and added that they were trying to rebuild the radar systems, and the United States was watching. And then just before they completed this construction, that's when these strikes took place.
4: President Trump also says the U.S. has given Iran a lot of chances and that he thinks an agreement with Iran would not be worth the paper it's printed on. Media reports in Iran just reporting drones and missiles being fired in response to the U.S. strikes. President Trump meeting with oil refiners as part of ongoing efforts to boost production and lower gas prices.
6: According to AAA, the average price of a gallon of gas is $4.09 today, up from $3.19 a year ago. It was the most expensive August on record.
4: Fox Business's Connor Hansen. Democrats in Congress call the Iran conflict a disaster and the president's agenda costly. But House Speaker Mike Johnson telling reporters,
7: I believe the American people are going to do the right thing. So you're going to see me with boundless joy around here, okay? I'm very optimistic about this.
4: Ahead of the midterms, arguing Republicans are leading a restoration of common sense after higher crime, inflation, and illegal immigration. The House passing a short-term spending bill to fund the government into December. It already passed the Senate and heads to the president's desk. A judge in Utah just ruling cameras will remain in the courtroom for the case against Charlie Kirk's accused killer, Tyler Robinson, but no decision yet on proceeding to trial. 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
4: A deadlocked jury keeps deliberating in Massachusetts, where Lindsay Clancy is charged with murder and is using an insanity defense in the killing of her children.
11: This jury, an hour into deliberations today, sent just their second note telling the judge that they could not reach a unanimous decision. This jury of nine women and three men, Judge William Sullivan called them into the courtroom and told them to keep trying.
12: I'm going to ask you to go back out, keeping in mind all of the instructions that I gave you, to go out and to continue your deliberations at this time.
11: These jurors must first unanimously decide if prosecutors proved beyond a reasonable doubt that Clancy knew what she was doing was wrong, could control her actions, and therefore should be held criminally responsible for strangling her three kids.
4: Fox's Brian Yenis at the courthouse in Plymouth. It's day four of deliberations. Prosecutors in Pennsylvania just announcing a police officer is charged with voluntary manslaughter in the death of a college student who was shot just over a week ago after going to the wrong house. The Montgomery County DA says Upper Potts Grove Police Corporal Sean Farrell had less than lethal options he did not use, including a taser, and that the 22-year-old student was not armed. A bank executive is the woman killed during a stabbing attack in New York's Times Square yesterday.
13: The woman stabbed to death during the Monday incident was 32-year-old Erin Piacenti. She was wounded in the abdomen, according to police, by Pamela Cisneros, who was carrying a pair of knives when she attacked Piacenti, a recently married Bank of America vice president who died at a hospital. Bank of America, in a statement, called Piacenti a valued teammate who will be greatly missed.
4: Fox's Gernot Scott, a man was also stabbed and wounded before the suspect was killed by police who say she had a documented mental health history. And Lisa Brady, Fox News.
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19: 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We do have quite a bit of cloud cover from North Central Nebraska back into the Panhandle and to eastern areas of Colorado. Otherwise, some sunny to partly cloudy skies across the area. A lot of our temperatures right now are in the upper 80s to the low 90s, including 89 at the Nebraska State Fair in Grand Island. A little bit of thunderstorm activity starting to make its way into north central Nebraska in between Valentine and the Ainsworth area. Otherwise, as we go into northern areas of Kansas, especially in the north central and northeast, temperatures right now in the mid to upper 90s for the most part. Then we have low 100s from Ellsworth and Salina on into southeastern areas of Kansas. Central Nebraska forecast, partly cloudy skies tonight, a 30% chance of a thunderstorm. Lows tonight of 65 to 70. South winds tonight becoming light. Sunny tomorrow, highs in the low to mid 90s, a southeast wind at 10 to 20. Hot for Thursday through Saturday in central Nebraska, highs in the mid 90s. Cooling just a little to the low 90s for a high on Sunday. The upper 80s for Labor Day, a 20 to 30% chance of a thunderstorm Friday night through Sunday. 40% on Sunday night, a slight chance on Labor Day in central Nebraska. Late this afternoon through tonight, scattered thunderstorms develop right near a cold front dropping south in Nebraska. Also near a low pressure trough from southwest Nebraska to far western Kansas. Thunderstorms should mostly mostly track to the northeast. From this afternoon at 5 through midnight, we do have a slight risk of severe storms. Level 2 of 5 for areas along and north of the line from Thetford to Burwell, Neely, and Sioux City. A lower marginal risk of severe storms along and north of the line from McCook to Lexington, Albion, and West Point. As a ridge of high pressure builds back onto the plains, dry weather for tomorrow through Friday. Highs tomorrow through Sunday in the 90s to around 100. That high pressure ridge breaking down a little bit, and very spotty thunderstorms are possible late in the day and nighttime for Friday into Sunday. Highs dropping back on Labor Day into the upper 80s to the mid 90s. 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
24: 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September corn up 6.5 at 521.5, a high of 524.75, a low of 512. December up 8.25 at 546, a high of 548, a low of 534.25. November soybeans up 29.75 at 317.75, a high of 320.5, a low of 1290. January up 29.5 at 1332.75, a high of 1335.25, a low of 1305. September Chicago wheat up 7.5 at 764, a high of 772.75, a low of 759.25. December up 8.5 at 782.5, a high of 792.25, a low of 767. September Kansas City wheat up 5.5 at 825.75, a high of 836.75, a low of 836. December up 7.25 at 845.25, a high of 856.75, a low of 831.5. October soybean meal up 7.10 at 345.70, a high of 346.30, a low of 336.10. October bean oil up 1.62 at 72.45, a high of 72.76, a low of 71.50. December live cattle down 1.20 at 213.37, a high of 214.85, a low of 212.42. February down 1.55 at 214.92, a high of 216.50, a low of 214.22. October feeders down 1.62 at 315.40, a high of 312.27, a low of 317.02. November down 1.90 at 308.52, a high of 310.72, a low of 305.87. October lean hogs down 2 pennies at 83.65, a high of 84.07, a low of 83.07. 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
29: Why did Pete Ricketts spend millions to get himself appointed to the U.S. Senate? Ricketts knows D.C. is pay to play. Since going to D.C., Ricketts has increased his net worth almost 30%. He voted to lower his own taxes and made a killing dumping shares before a looming government shutdown. Meanwhile, he's opposed every serious attempt to ban congressional stock trading. Nebraskans can't afford lawmakers enriching themselves while our costs go through the roof. Tell Senator Ricketts to support the Ban Congressional Stock Trading Act now. This communication paid for by Nebraska Groundswell.
0: With today's agriculture news on the Rural Radio Network, I'm Alex Makavica. We continue our coverage of the visit by Ag Secretary Brooke Rollins yesterday afternoon at the Nebraska State Fair. Nebraska ranchers have largely welcomed the Trump administration's efforts to reduce regulations and expand cattle markets, but cattlemen expressing their fear of additional imports that could send the wrong signal, just as ranchers are making critical heifer retention decisions. Steve White has details.
18: Rollins argues the administration is trying to balance consumer affordability with long-term herd rebuilding. She notes the import measure is temporary and says the administration is rolling out other policies specifically aimed at helping ranchers expand production. The biggest announcement at the state fair was a new USDA program called BRAND, short for Beef Retention and National Developments. The policy adds a new endorsement to the Livestock Risk Protection Insurance. In simple terms, it allows producers to insure the value of retaining a heifer for breeding. If market conditions later make it more profitable to have sold that animal rather than keep it in the breeding herd, the policy would cover that difference. Rollins says the idea is to encourage herd expansion without creating a direct government payment program.
1: So if someone keeps their heifer today, and then in 2 years, if they had sold it today, they would have made more money. We're now managing for that risk versus an entirely new government program that has more government payments. That's what ultimately tends to disrupt the market, and we believe we're going to get there without that.
0: Meanwhile, U.S. Senator Deb Fischer of Nebraska was in attendance at the event yesterday as well. She said she wants the federal government to focus on building markets, including through renegotiation of the U.S.-Mexico-Canada agreement. On the Rural Radio Network, I'm Alex Makavica.
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24: Good afternoon, and thanks for tuning in to the channel Final Bell. I'm Lacey Shippey for the Rural Radio Network. And taking a quick look at how our grains wrapped up the day. December corn up 8 1/4 at 546. November soybeans up 29 3/4 at 13.17 3/4. December Chicago wheat up 8 1/2 at 782 1/2. Kansas City up 7 1/4 at 845 1/4. And joining me for today's Final Bell is Jeff Peterson with Heartland Farm Partners. And Jeff, we had another big day in the grain markets here. These markets just continue to put on the steam. What are you watching as the big drivers here this week, specifically for those corn and soybean markets?
9: Well, as we sit back and look at it, you know, the funds continue to be a big driver behind these markets, and they continue to buy it. And it seems like that's the case across, you know, corn, soybeans, wheat. if we look at just the overall fund position starting off this morning, we had them long about 420,000 contracts of corn. Our numbers would show a record 498. So, and even at that 498, I wouldn't think of that as a cap. When they can't go higher than that, they sure can. It's just that they haven't in the past. On the soybean side, we had them long coming in on the bean side, 260,000 contracts this morning, long about 152,000 contracts of meal, 130,000 contracts of oil. And keep in mind, the record is 167,000 contracts. And what I failed to mention over on the beans, I might have misquoted that number, but we showed this morning starting 255,000 contracts. The record is actually 260,000 contracts. So they're really piling into those soybeans. And I think yesterday, if you looked at it, we ended up when we saw EPA come out and just the thought that there's going to be some reallocation of those RINs, even though it isn't, it's going to be proposed by EPA out there in, you know, as we get out into October. I think that was enough to say, okay, now we've got maybe some additional demand over there on the biofuel side. Still got some big question marks out there on, you know, how is this yield going to end up? And we're not, as a general, getting the conditions that we want out there to finish this crop off. A little too warm, you know, across, if we look across the Corn Belt, just a little too warm, a little too dry. And then to continue to have really the Black Sea shut down and see escalation there. I mean, those are all kind of some factors we're watching right now.
24: And we came back from the weekend yesterday, not only with no sign of settling between Ukraine and Russia, but we saw even more escalation with the war in Iran once again. What kind of demand picture are we looking at now with the outlook of this export backlog kind of kicked down the road even further?
9: Yeah, and I think that's a good way of putting it. I think we got to go in and break apart each piece. And so let's just start with what you brought up on the Black Sea. You know, to end up having the Black Sea shut down the way it is, and you're right, the escalation was interesting overnight to see some additional attacks on Odessa, to see some additional attacks on Kyiv by Russia. But then I think to even then, as Russia tries to send some stuff out of the Baltic Sea, to see drone attacks from Ukraine on, you know, some of their bigger ports up there on the Baltic Sea, you know, that all of a sudden, you know, fires the market up a little bit. And then I think yesterday, when we saw the weakness in the wheat market, you know, pull back, but yet it then gained some strength right into the close there. It didn't go positive, but, you know, it probably improved 7-8 cents. And the whole thought that, okay, people were thinking about Turkey and what they were able to do before in regard to setting up some type of grain corridor at the beginning of the war. And I think everybody's mind was, well, maybe we got to be careful. Maybe they'll be able to accomplish anything, something there. And then to hear for the most part that, you know, whole thought of giving us a safe way out of Ukraine, safe way out of Russia, you know, it's pretty well been shut down by Russia. And as a result of that, then that gave, I think, the funds the confidence to step back in and start buying this thing again.
24: And so far, we haven't seen the wheat demand pick up yet with all of that conflict keeping Russia and Ukraine from exporting theirs. But what is your perspective on whether we will see end users turn to the U.S. for their wheat needs? How long it'll be before we might see that happen, or if it's going to be directed more towards other global sources of wheat at this point?
9: Yeah, I think if we dig in and look at it, just to kind of put everything in perspective, you know, on the wheat side, between what we're seeing with Ukraine and Russia, that's going to amount to probably about 28% of the world wheat exports. So, I mean, you've got Russia, the number one wheat exporter. From what we're able to see so far in here is most countries are that normally would buy out of that Black Sea region so far are sitting back and waiting. They haven't reached out and made tenders to other places yet. And, you know, with our wheat priced where it's at right now, we're probably not a big target for that. But yet at some point we will come in. I think any demand showing up on the door of U.S. at this point yet is a little ways down the road. I still think there's some hope by some of those countries that they've kind of seen this developing and they physically bought out and got themselves covered enough that they'll draw down on those stocks a little bit with the hope that, you know, maybe they can, you know, get something to happen there or some type of little bit of reprieve in the price before they're forced to step in and buy.
24: And of course, the big focus with that whole conflict is wheat. But we can't forget corn, of course, with Ukraine not able to really get much out and the European corn crop looking so poorly. What kind of demand picture are you looking at right now for U.S. corn as we're facing these potentially lower yields and the hot weather on the way?
9: Yeah, you know, the demand, you've nailed a couple of them there. So let's go ahead and take Ukraine first. So if you just take Ukraine at about 22 million metric tons, and then on top of that, you could add in Russia's, you know, 3.8, but just using Ukraine's 22, the big question everybody has is that how much of that will get exported? And then put that in terms, I mean, that's a little over 800 million bushels. So does half of that get sent out? We know that basically the rail exports have been really slow also, in addition to what they've been able to get shipped out. And so all of a sudden, if you have to swing that over to Argentina or Brazil or the U.S., you know, that really tightens up stocks dramatically.
24: Well, thank you, Jeff. Coming up after the break, we'll continue our market discussion. 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
24: Good afternoon and welcome back to the Channel Final Bell. I'm Lacey Shippey for the Rural Radio Network, talking with Jeff Peterson with Heartland Farm Partners. And Jeff, we left off touching a little bit about the conditions in Europe and maybe how that's affecting the demand here currently for U.S. grains. Let's just dive more into that situation in Europe and more of what you're seeing come out of that.
9: Yeah, I think a couple things on the European crop to kind of put it in perspective is that the current estimate, and I think this will get smaller yet, had Europe at 50.2 million metric tons. Now, that'll be the smallest crop in nearly, you know, 20 years. And to give you an idea, back last year, you know, 56.8 is what it looked like on European production. So we know they'll see a drawdown there, but then we've already seen them continue to increase imports. Last year, they were for the 25 crop year, they were 18.5 million metric tons of imports. Now that has been brought up to 23.5 million metric tons, but I think that's going to have to come up higher yet. There's a few things we're noticing. I think in addition to the smaller corn crop, you've also got to think that, well, such dry conditions have impacted their pasture. It's also impacted hay ground. It's probably going to require that they chop maybe a little bit more corn of that corn that they do have there. We'll go for silage as opposed to corn. So I do think there's still some additional adjustments that have to be made on European imports. Now, as we take a look at who may get that business, it sure seemed like Ukraine would have been the most likely one, as we mentioned before. But, you know, then from there, we have to step over and look at Brazil and Argentina. But as we've talked about with Brazil side, you know, Brazil, as they continue to increase their corn that goes into the ethanol, you know, as a matter of fact, they've increased their blend. I think they're sitting at B32 and like to go higher on that. They also, you know, if you think about from last year to this year, I think they're going to use about 33 million metric tons of corn for ethanol, which it wasn't that many years ago. They are hardly using any corn for ethanol. So now they're up over a billion bushels. And I think the latest I ended up seeing was about a 14% increase from last year to this year on what they're thinking they'd end up having. Now, to say all that basically comes back to, okay, so who's going to supply Europe? Now, Europe, it's going to depend on what they do on the GMO or how strict they are on that. You know, they could pick up some coming out of the U.S., but latest numbers, you know, would have them maybe importing as we make that conversion of how much the increase is going from, you know, the 18.5 up there to the 23.5, you know, just call it 5 million metric tons. 5 million metric tons rounded off is about 200 million bushels. I think there will be more in that. Now, I think probably about 150 million of that, I think, has already been factored into the balance sheet. And so I think that's taken care of. But there still is maybe another 100 there. Maybe it's on the outside 150 that has to be, you know, come from somewhere. And I think it's just a cumulative effect that we're seeing. You know, the fact that the market has to price in, well, the bushels that may not come out of Ukraine. There's the whole talk of the bushels on the Europe side. And then I think it's too early to get too concerned about this, but then in the back of everybody's mind is definitely what's it going to mean for the Safrina corn crop. I'm not so concerned about with that super El Nino, what that's going to mean on the bean crop, on production. But, you know, it's been proven as we look back, you know, the 2015 El Nino, also the 2023 El Nino, they definitely did have an impact on the yield in Brazil on their corn yield. So that will make it so that there's probably not as many bushels available, but that it's way too early to get too concerned about that yet.
24: And as we roll towards harvest, keeping all of these factors in mind, producers are going to be making decisions about whether to sell grain, to put it away. What kind of things would you tell them? What advice would you give them to keep in mind as they start to make these decisions, considering all of this that's going on?
9: Yeah, no, that's a great point. I think the key things are, you know, crunch their break evens according to, you know, what do they think is their expected yield. And if the yield's getting a little bit shorter on them, you know, then that may come into play, but know where they're at in their break even. You know, take advantage of this current move in the market to get well positioned going into harvest to make sure they've got stuff sold that they need to cash wise. If they're still of the opinion that they still want some additional upside, don't be afraid to sell here and put a call against it. Or if for some reason you don't want to physically get yourself tied down to the cash market, you know, you always can put a put against that to give you some protection. One of the items I think we have to really focus on is that what is USDA going to say in the September 11th WASDE report? And a couple comments I want to make on that is just remember that, you know, pro farmer found less ears and a little bit shorter ear. When USDA goes out there for the September report, in addition to the farmer surveys, in addition to NDVI data, they also are going to be setting up those objective yield plots. So we'll have a chance to count ears and also look at the ear size as they prepare that yield. And I think we can see a little bit smaller yield coming from that, Lacey.
24: Well, thank you, Jeff. That again is Jeff Peterson with Heartland Farm Partners here on the Channel Final Bell, brought to you by Channel Seed and your local Channel Seed Pro. Do remember the trading of futures and options does involve a risk of loss and may not be suitable for all investors. I'm Lacey Shippey for today's Channel Final Bell here on the Rural Radio Network.
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5: Stocks are losing ground in afternoon trading as uncertainty around the war in Iran, a bond market sell-off, a spike in oil prices, and speculation about the Fed's next interest rate move are concerning investors. Gushing oil is reigniting inflation worries, with West Texas Intermediate crude surging above $89 a barrel. Artificial intelligence stocks are struggling as investors ditch riskier assets. The job openings and labor turnover survey showed that job openings ticked up slightly in July, a somewhat stable read on hiring ahead of Friday's monthly jobs report for August. Novartis stock is jumping over 5% after the Swiss drug maker announced positive phase 3 trial results for its multiple sclerosis treatment. The news comes after Novartis paused 8 clinical trials of an experimental therapy targeting autoimmune disorders after 3 patients died. That's your Fox Business Report. I'm Hillary Barsky, invested in you.
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12: Fox News, I'm Tom Graham. The U.S. military says it's once again targeting striking targets in Iran.
13: The U.S. military resumed airstrikes against Iranian targets today near the Strait of Hormuz for a second time since Sunday. Iran fired 8 ballistic missiles at a U.S. base in Jordan Sunday and fired on another ship in the Strait of Hormuz overnight, the 4th time since last Monday.
12: Fox's Jennifer Griffin there, a judge in the Lindsey Clancy trial, telling jurors to keep deliberating after they said they can't reach a unanimous decision on whether to hold the Massachusetts mother criminal.

0: ultimately responsible for killing her three young children.
1: I'm going to ask you to go back out, keeping in mind all of the instructions that I gave you, to go out and to continue your deliberations at this time.
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0: Good afternoon. Paul Perkins in the KRVN studios, powered by Lashley Lynn and Recreation Brokers, taking a look at your 880 weather watch. Do have some thunderstorms over north central areas of Nebraska to the north of Ainsworth. Those thunderstorms are lifting to the northeast. Most of the activity with that rain and thunderstorm activity over much of central and eastern areas of South Dakota. Otherwise, we're kind of left high and dry in many areas. Temperatures, though, are in the upper 70s to the low 80s from the Nebraska panhandle into north central Nebraska. Most of us in Nebraska right now in the upper 80s to the low 90s. And then as you go into northern areas of Kansas, we have temperatures in the low to mid 90s in much of the northwest. Otherwise, the upper 90s to the low 100s from Phillipsburg and Hayes and points into northeastern Kansas. But even some low 1 to mid 100s as you go into farther southeastern areas of Kansas. Isolated thunderstorm cell is starting to pop up right now in northwest Kansas. And that is just to the southwest of Atwood, Kansas. And general movement of that should be to the northeast. In central Nebraska, partly cloudy skies tonight. 30% chance of a thunderstorm. A low tonight of 65 to 70. South winds becoming light. Sunny tomorrow. Highs in the low to mid 90s. Southeast winds for tomorrow at 10 to 20. Hot for Thursday through Saturday. Highs in the mid 90s. Will be in the low 90s on Sunday. Upper 80s to around 90 for Labor Day and next Tuesday. Rain chances in central Nebraska, 20 to 30% chance of a thunderstorm for Friday night through Sunday, 40% for Sunday night, slight chances for Labor Day into Monday night. This late afternoon through tonight, scattered thunderstorms developing near a cold front, dropping south in Nebraska, also near a low pressure trough over southwest Nebraska and northwest Kansas. Thunderstorms tracking mostly to the northeast. From this afternoon at 5 through midnight, we do have a slight risk of severe storms, level 2 of 5 for areas along and north of the line from Thetford to Burwell, Neely, and Sioux City. Lower marginal risk of severe storms along and north of the line from McCook to Lexington, Albion, and West Point. As a ridge of high pressure builds back onto the plains, tomorrow through Friday is mostly dry. Highs are in the 90s tomorrow, mid-90s to the low 100s for Thursday into Saturday. That high pressure ridge breaking down a little bit, and very spotted thunderstorms are possible late in the day and nighttime for Friday into Sunday. Highs dropping back into the upper 80s to the mid-90s by Labor Day. In Nebraska, this late afternoon through tonight, slight chance of a thunderstorm in all but the panhandle and southeast. Lows tonight around 60 in the west central to the panhandle. Southwest and central with lows tonight 65 to 70. Low to mid-70s tonight in the east. Sunshine tomorrow and Thursday. Highs tomorrow mostly in the low to mid-90s in Nebraska. The upper 90s for the southwest and east. Tomorrow night, slight chance of a thunderstorm in the west central to the panhandle. Highs on Thursday, low 90s in the panhandle. Otherwise, the mid-upper 90s. Northwest and north central Kansas, slight chance of a thunderstorm for the northwest this afternoon. Lows tonight, 65 in the northwest to 72 north central. Sunny and hot tomorrow and Thursday. Highs tomorrow in the mid-upper 90s. On Thursday, northwest and north central Kansas highs in the upper 90s to the low 100s. Northeast Colorado, slight chance of a thunderstorm this afternoon. Lows tonight around 60. Sunny tomorrow and Thursday. Upper 80s for highs tomorrow. Low 90s on Thursday. At KRVN, a south wind at 6, partly cloudy skies, humidity 47%, dew point at 67, current temperature is 91, feels like 94. Auction time up next.
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4: Finkhauser coming to you from the Bassett Livestock Auction, Bassett, Nebraska. 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Going to weigh 1,000 to 1,100 from Shovel Dot. 230 black steers. 9.5, 10.5, Kent Kruger. 220 black heifers, spayed. 9 to 1,000 Shanklin cattle. 3 pot loads of steers going to weigh 9.25, blacks, Tim and Trent Erickson. 2 loads of them black steers, 8.25 to 9.5, Jeff Shear. Then getting in them pregged opens, just a gob of them. 80 head of them black pregged open. 8 to 9 from Dunn and Kennedy. 45 of them pregged open. 9.5 to 1,000 Big Creek. 40 of them pregged open, weigh 1,000 D&T. 40 of them pregged open, 9.5 to 1,000 Graft. 40 of them Shanklin cattle, plus many more. You can check out our complete listing at BassettLivestock.com. You can also view them bid live on Cattle USA and DV Auction. That's all this Wednesday at the Bassett Livestock Auction, 1,500 to 2,000 yearlings. All off grass, 9 a.m. on the way up, 12 o'clock on the yearlings.
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Bellamy Brother is like a redneck girl here on 880 KRVN. 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

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We've got Sports Nightly coming up tonight at 6 o'clock. 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

0: C'est la vie and Emmylou Harris, not to be confused with Que Sera Sera here on 880 KRVN. 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
4: Speaking at the Nebraska State Fair yesterday, Senator Pete Ricketts said he's been working with Lexington City leaders since Tyson closed. Ricketts says Tyson has committed to selling the property and his staff has been helping identify potential employers that could use the facility. The senator specifically mentioned possible dairy processing opportunities and said the goal is to keep jobs and economic activity in the community. Ricketts says many affected workers want to stay in Lexington, and he pledged to continue working with local officials.

0: tools to attract a new employer to the site. The Dawson County Board of Commissioners on Tuesday appointed Pat Hecox of Gothenburg to the District Number 1 position on the board to fill the unexpired term of Joe Richeson, who recently stepped down. Hecox says he will lean on his experience over the years on various boards to help him serve on the Dawson County Board. Hecox says he is aided by having served on boards that have taxing authority, particularly the Gothenburg Board of Education. He also served 26 years as the representative of the Dawson County Subdivision on the Dawson County Public Power District Board of Directors. Hecox was asked about issues that may come up.
1: It's an emotional topic, your purse strings, and, you know, to what are those things that add value to the county and things that maybe add tax base but not as much value to the county, that those are all decisions that will need to be discussed and made in the future, I'm sure.
0: Hecox is also running for the Dawson Public Power District Dawson Subdivision seat. However, his research indicates there shouldn't be a problem serving on both boards if he is successful in the November general election. Reporting for KRVN News, I'm John Willis.
2: 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Loup Valleys, McCook, South Central, and Southern. 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
4: The jury's done for the day. I'm Lisa Brady, Fox News, at the Lindsey Clancy murder trial in Massachusetts.
5: My understanding is that you would request to be excused till tomorrow at 9 o'clock, so I'm going to excuse you till then.
4: Judge William Sullivan, a short time ago, also thanking jurors for their hard work, hours after telling them to keep deliberating, following a note that they could not reach a unanimous decision over the killing of Clancy's three young children.
6: This is 23 hours of deliberations over 4 days for this jury of 9 women and 3 men. And instead of perhaps sending in another note saying they wanted more time or that they perhaps are still in an impasse, it's interesting that they've decided to go back for the night. I mean, it implies that they're still working through this to see if they can reach a unanimous decision one way or the other.
4: Fox's Brian Yenis at the courthouse in Plymouth. Clancy is using an insanity defense. Tropical storm Edward just making landfall a short time ago near Johnson Bayou, Louisiana. Maximum sustained winds 60 miles per hour, but heavy rain the main concern, possibly several inches in some areas. Forecasters expect potentially dangerous flash flooding in southeast Texas into tomorrow. Iran reportedly firing missiles and drones in response to new U.S. strikes, even after a warning from President Trump they'll be hit harder if there's retaliation.
7: These appear to be relatively widespread strikes focused on southwestern Iran. Reports of explosions on Keshem Island and also in the city of Bandar Abbas. These are IRGC strongholds. This is where the Iranian Navy was threatening the international shipping lanes of the Strait of Hormuz as recently as last night.
4: Fox's Trey Yings to the U.S. military says it is targeting Iran's Revolutionary Guard. There's no independent confirmation of Iranian reports that a U.S. strike hit a house hosting a wedding, leading to deaths and injuries. A sell-off on Wall Street, the Dow down 418 at the bell. 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
4: A witness shows up, but doesn't say much at a congressional hearing on birth tourism.
14: Dr. Vladimir Lorenz said he only appeared because he was subpoenaed. Oversight Subcommittee Chairman Brandon Gill asked him how many babies he's delivered to foreign national mothers.
15: On the advice of counsel, I respectfully decline to answer the questions on the grounds that a truthful answer may tend to incriminate me.
14: His website, Have My Baby in Miami, claimed he'd delivered 2,000 babies to women who came from overseas. Center for Immigration Studies Research Director Stephen Camerata said it's difficult to obtain exact numbers, but
16: there were likely 200,000 to 300,000 children born to birth tourists in the last decade. So it's not a trivial number.
14: He said birth tourism babies are raised abroad with little to no attachment to the U.S. Jessica Rosenthal, Fox News.
4: President Trump has highlighted birth tourism as part of his effort to end birthright citizenship for babies born to parents who are in the U.S. illegally or who only have temporary status. A short-term spending bill is heading to the president's desk after final approval in the House. A bipartisan effort to fund the government into early December. After the midterms.
17: Last year, a partisan fight over federal spending triggered a record 43-day government shutdown. A partial shutdown of the Department of Homeland Security lasted for 76 days over objections about immigration enforcement.
4: Fox's Jared Halpern at the White House. A surprise announcement in sports from the company led by Stan Kroenke, saying a deal is reached to buy baseball's Los Angeles Angels, which would end a turbulent 23 years under the current ownership. Kroenke already owns the NFL, LA Rams, the NBA's Denver Nuggets, hockey's Colorado Avalanche, Major League Soccer's Colorado Rapids, and SoFi Stadium. The Angels are on a record losing streak for the current season. As the U.S. and Iran trade strikes, U.S. oil prices getting back over $90 a barrel, and again, stocks sinking, the Dow dropping 419. I'm Lisa Brady, Fox News.
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2: 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Holdridge, Lexington, and Kearney. Still temperatures only in the upper 70s to the low 80s from north central Nebraska back into the panhandle. Starting to see a few mid 80s pop up in the southern portions of the Nebraska panhandle. Otherwise, we have temperatures today right now mostly in the upper 80s to the low 90s in much of Nebraska into the northwestern corner of Kansas. The mid to upper 90s from right around Phillipsburg and Hays and points to the north into northeastern areas of Kansas. Then some low 100s from Concordia into much of south central and southeastern areas of Kansas. Some spotty thunderstorms popping up. One of those right near the Atwood, Kansas area. Maybe some sprinkles to the east of St. Francis. Also some thunderstorms continuing to lift northeast in north central Nebraska to the northeast of Ainsworth. In central Nebraska, partly cloudy skies tonight, 30% chance of a thunderstorm, lows of 65 to 70. South winds tonight becoming light, sunny tomorrow, highs in the low to mid 90s. Southeast wind tomorrow at 10 to 20. Hot for Thursday through Saturday, highs in the mid 90s, low 90s on Sunday, the upper 80s to around 90 for Labor Day and next Tuesday. A 20 to 30% chance of thunderstorms Friday night through Sunday, 40% Sunday night, slight chance for Labor Day into Monday night. Scattered thunderstorms developing near a cold front dropping south into Nebraska and a low pressure trough over southwest Nebraska to northwest Kansas. Those thunderstorms mostly tracking to the northeast through tonight. 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
22: With Livestock News on the Rural Radio Network, I'm Alex Makavika. Good afternoon. A Nebraska cattle producer and UNL student has earned the top scholarship awarded nationally by Certified Angus Beef. Nathan Rippey has received the $7,500 Colvin Scholarship, the top honors, as part of $100,000 awarded to over 20 students pursuing careers in the beef industry. Rippey grew up on his family's seed stock operation in the southwest corner of the state and is building his own herd while studying ag systems technology at the university. Another UNL student, Lance Jones, also received a $5,000 scholarship. Since 2002, the Colvin Scholarship Fund has awarded more than $833,000 to over 200 ag students. A fight over what you can call cheese is becoming a sticking point in U.S.-Mexico trade talks. The U.S. is objecting to Mexico's new agreement with the European Union, which protects names like Parmesan, Feta, and Manchego for European producers. U.S. dairy exporters argue those are generic names that American cheesemakers should still be able to use. Mexico is a billion-dollar market for U.S. cheese, so the naming dispute could have major implications for American dairy exports as the two countries negotiate a new trade agreement. And two people are facing charges after 15 animals were seized from a Seward County property in what they call filthy conditions. Authorities say dogs were tied with cables and ropes, surrounded by feces and urine with no drinkable water available. Kittens were also found without food or water. Raina Sachs and Ricky Jackson each face 14 counts of animal neglect. I'm Alex Makavika on the Rural Radio Network.
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24: 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Meanwhile, he's opposed every serious attempt to ban congressional stock trading. Nebraskans can't afford lawmakers enriching themselves while our costs go through the roof. 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
25: Good afternoon. A strong market in the corn again, up 8 cents or so at 546 on December. Beans up almost 30 cents, 17 and three quarters, 13, 17 and three quarters, remaining strong. And the wheat up 8 cents on both Chicago and KC. Right now, just stay long right now. I don't see a reason for it to go down. Overbought. My high is not due till the end of next week, so we'll stay into there. Cattle down today, $1.20 on the December. We're in the time frame for a low, and we should work up to the end of September, but we can't seem to get it turned just yet. Lightly long, risking new milk closes. Over the hogs, down just a little bit today, long on that market. I'm staying with that one. Silver is really selling off in here. My stop on long positions is closed under 63 on December. We're in down at 56. So if we get stopped, that would go up a lot. See what happens with it. Should turn here if it's any good. This Jack at York Commodities. If you have any questions, give me a call. 402-363-1705. Have a great afternoon.
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1: 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I'm Scott Foster, inviting Rural Radio listeners to join me in Hawaii, January 30th through February 8th. 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
3: Here is your Kansas hay market report for the week ending August 29th. Compared to last week, demand and movement remain steady. Drought conditions across much of the state continue to intensify, placing additional stress on crop and hay production. Hay supplies remain tight, with significant volumes moving out of state to meet demand. Prices have begun to increase as available supplies become more limited. According to the U.S. Drought Monitor for the week of August 27th, the High Plains saw a mixture of drought degradation and localized improvement. Rapid drought deterioration continued across southern Kansas and southeastern Colorado, where dry conditions and excessive heat aggravated agricultural impacts. In Kansas, the categorical percent area of abnormally dry conditions decreased to 24%, moderate drought decreased to 23%, severe drought increased to 23%, and there was no extreme drought or exceptional drought recorded, with 30% of the state experiencing no drought. Prices below reflect average price or could be prices higher and lower than those published. Southwest Kansas demand moderate to good, trade moderate to good. Dairy alfalfa and grass hay all steady, grinding alfalfa $5 higher. Alfalfa dairy $1.10 to $1.20 per point RFE. 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The week of 8/23 to 8/29, 7,045 ton of grinding alfalfa, 525 ton of dairy alfalfa, and 750 ton of grass hay was reported bought or sold. South Central Kansas demand moderate to good, trade moderate. 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The week of 8/23 to 8/29, 6,252 ton of grinding alfalfa, 400 ton of dairy alfalfa, and 142 ton of grass hay was reported bought or sold. Southeast Kansas demand moderate to good, trade slow to moderate. Alfalfa and brome grass all steady. Prairie hay $10 higher. Alfalfa dairy $1.15 to $1.25 per point RFE. Good stock cow $185 to $195. Fair to good grinding alfalfa, large square 3x4, $180 to $190. Grass hay blue stem, large round, $100 to $110. Medium square 3x3, $105 to $115. Large square 3x4, $115 to $125. Small square, $225 to $235. Brome, large square 3x4, $180 to $190. 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Wheat straw round, $70 to $80. Small square, $6 per bale. The week of 8/23 to 8/29, 1,644 ton of grass hay, 225 ton of grinding alfalfa, and 150 ton of dairy alfalfa was reported bought or sold. Northwest Kansas demand moderate to good, trade activity slow to moderate. Dairy alfalfa, $1.10 to $1.20 per point RFE. Premium Supreme large square 3x4 $2.20 to $2.30. Fair to good grinding alfalfa large square 3x4 $2.05 to $2.15. North Central and Northeast Kansas demand moderate, trade activity slow to moderate. Alfalfa and grass hay all steady. Alfalfa dairy $1.20 to $1.30 per point RFE. Fair to good grinding alfalfa large round $165 to $175. Large square 3x4 $195 to $205. Alfalfa ground and delivered $225 to $235. Grass hay blue stem large round and large square 3x4 $115 to $125. Small square $8 per bale. Brome large round $160 to $170. Large square 3x4 $180 to $190. Small square $10 per bale. Wheat straw large square 3x4 $125 to $135. Small square $6 to $7 per bale. The week of 8/23 to 8/29, 789 ton of grinding alfalfa, 200 ton of dairy alfalfa, and 684 ton of grass hay was reported bought or sold. Wrapping up your Kansas hay market report, this is Tessa Beeman with the Kansas Department of Agriculture, Manhattan, Kansas, bailing out. Till next time.
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4: 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I'm Roger McCohen. 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
4: A farmer had insured nearly 3,200 acres of cotton and peanuts. His crop suffered losses from various weather-related conditions, but his claim was denied after determining that he had not followed good farming practices. The court agreed. The case is important because crop insurance excludes losses attributable to a producer's failure to follow good farming practices. Those practices are judged by production methods, generally recognized by local ag experts. The insurer pointed to inadequate weed control, irrigation practices, a lower-than-recommended peanut seeding rate, and other decisions. The farmer offered competing expert opinions, but the court concluded that the insurer had a rational basis for its decision. The lesson is that crop insurance documentation isn't just about the weather. It's about your farming practices, too. Keep records showing what you planted, when you planted it, seeding rates, chemical applications, irrigation, weather conditions, and other decisions. Those records may be as important as the insurance policy itself. This has been the Agricultural Law and Tax Report. I'm Roger McCohen.
6: A heat dome over parts of the central and southern U.S. are believed to be behind early concerns for some of our nation's crops, Rod Bain reports.
7: Extreme heat this summer, not uncommon. However,
8: what's been a little different this year is how that ridge of high pressure has shifted around from location to location, different regions at different times,
7: creating detriment to some of our nation's summer-grown crops, according to USDA meteorologist Brad Rippey. Started July, when a high-pressure dome encamped over the northern plains and upper Midwest.
8: And that was one of the earliest signs, a little bit of a warning that there could be some issues this summer with regard to some of our key summer crops, including corn and soybeans.
7: That late July heat fueled what is now recorded as the warmest month on record in the lower 48 states, according to Rippey. And as he explains, in the context of corn and soybean crops,
8: today's varieties, today's corn and soybeans and other crops are a little bit more tolerant of drought or moisture deficits than they are of high temperatures. And the fact that that ridge of high pressure parked itself over the upper Midwest at a very important time in the production of corn and soybeans, right through the reproductive to filling stages of development, now it increasingly appears that there was some adverse impact from that heat.
7: Reflected in late August USDA crop condition reports for corn and beans, even with that month seeing average to below normal temperatures in much of the Corn Belt.
8: Soybeans are a little bit more resilient, and we're seeing that reflected in some of the yield and production forecasts. That things have rebounded a little bit, both in terms of rainfall and temperatures, to more favorable levels.
7: In August, that high-pressure dome traveled along much of the nation's southern tier.
8: Initially, it was across the southwest and the southern Great Plains. Over time, that ridge has shifted eastward and has been more recently parked across the western Gulf Coast region and even as far east as the Mississippi Delta.
7: And while several southern crops are past maturity as of early September,
8: there have been some notable impacts on crops like sorghum and cotton that have really been hit hard by this late summer dryness and also heat across the southern United States.
7: I'm Rod Bain reporting for the U.S. Department of Agriculture in Washington, D.C.
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13: Stocks kicking off the new trading month near session lows on escalating U.S.-Iran tensions, rising bond yields, and gushing oil prices, with West Texas Intermediate crude topping $90 a barrel for the first time in 6 weeks. Artificial intelligence stocks struggled as investors ditched riskier assets. Tech was the worst performing sector, while energy and healthcare gained. The Magnificent Seven big cap tech stocks were mostly lower, led by Tesla and Amazon. And shares of Apple jumped 2.5%. Today marks chief Executive Officer John Ternus's first day at the helm of the tech giant. The Dow winners, Apple, Amgen, and United Health. The Dow decliners, Goldman Sachs, Caterpillar, and Sherwin-Williams. The Dow down 419 points, the Nasdaq lower by 271, S&P 500 down 55. That's your Fox Business Report. I'm Hillary Barsky, invested in you.
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1: Attention irrigators, low management. 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Dawson Public Power District, you are now code green the rest of the day, along with the rest of these other power districts, Loup Valleys, McCook, South Central, and Southern. Again, Dawson, Loup Valleys, McCook, South Central, and Southern are code green, no control the rest of the day. 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
3: For KRVN News, I'm Alex Hamaki. Former State Senator Brett Lindstrom will be appearing on your ballots after all for the Nebraska governor's race. He filed Tuesday with the Secretary of State's office to appear on the November 3rd ballot as the America First Party candidate. The move comes after the Nebraska Supreme Court upheld the party's recognition, clearing the way for it to participate in this year's election. Lindstrom was nominated by the party over the weekend. Lindstrom is an Omaha resident who represented District 18 in the unicameral from 2015 to 2023. He said he's grateful to receive the party's nomination, and he'll be joined on the ticket by Lieutenant Governor candidate Mike Picard. He's an Omaha businessman and Navy veteran. According to the campaign, its platform is focused on what it calls the Nebraska Doctrine. It's a framework focused on fiscal policy and economic growth. North Platte High School was placed in a hold Tuesday morning after the North Platte Police Department received a report of a possible explosive device and an armed assailant outside the school right before 9:30 a.m. today. As a precaution, two local elementary schools were placed in a secure status while officers responded and established a perimeter around the high school. Authorities worked with school administrators and the Lincoln County Sheriff's Office as they investigated the reported threat. Following a search of the campus, officers determined there was no threat to students, staff, or school property, and the hold was lifted. Investigators later concluded the report was similar to swatting and hoax calls that have recently targeted schools and communities across Nebraska and the nation. Police say there was no credible threat to North Platte High School. The investigation remains ongoing, and authorities are asking anyone with information about the incident to contact the North Platte Police Department. Additionally, in North Platte, yesterday there was a threat at a Verizon store. Police have arrested a suspect. You can find more on that at KRVN.com. Finally, in news today, the Dawson County Board of Commissioners today approved Pat Hecox of Gothenburg to the District 1 position on the board. He'll be filling the unexpired term of Joe Richeson, who recently stepped down. Hecox says that he'll lean on his experience over the years on various boards to help him serve on the Dawson County Board of Commissioners. He's aided by having served on boards that have taxing authority, particularly the Gothenburg Board of Education, and also has served 26 years as the representative on the Dawson County subdivision of the Dawson County Public Power District Board of Directors. Hecox was asked about any issues that may come up.
4: It's an emotional topic, your purse strings, and you know, to what are those things that add value to the county and things that maybe add tax base but not as much value to the county, that those are all decisions that will need to be discussed and made in the future, I'm sure.
3: Hecox is also running for the Dawson Public Power District's Dawson subdivision seat. His research indicates there shouldn't be a problem serving on both boards if he is successful in the November general election. More news 24/7 can be found at our website, krvn.com. I'm Alex Hamaki.
1: Fox News, I'm John Saucier. Utah Judge Tony Graff set to decide whether a 22-year-old man will face trial over accusations that he killed conservative political activist Charlie Kirk. The judge did rule that cameras will be allowed in the courtroom for his decision.
5: Because the relevant evidence was presented

0: Previously presented in open court, the public interest and access to legal argument outweighs the incremental prejudice established on the present record.
1: The suspect has not entered a plea, could face a death penalty if convicted. Kirk shot and killed during campus event at Utah Valley University last September. Midterm elections coming up quick. Control of Congress, of course, hangs in the balance. House Democratic Caucus Chair Pete Aguilar disputes Republicans' claims that Democrats are communists.
2: The vice chair and I are capitalists. We believe in capitalists. We believe in rules and laws and borders, all of these things. It's just fanciful that Republicans think otherwise.
1: There are many Democratic Socialists of America candidates in these midterms. 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
1: 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Storm Prediction Center watching portions of central to northeastern Nebraska for an 80% chance of a watch being issued. And this watch is basically along and north of a line from about the north central portions of Dawson County to Loup City to around the Cedar Rapids area, then to Norfolk, on into northeastern Nebraska. So once again, along and north of the line from north central Dawson County to Loup City and Litchfield, Walbeck, also Albion into northeastern Nebraska. 80% chance of a watch being issued. Expecting that severe thunderstorm watch likely to be needed for the afternoon and evening across parts of northeast Nebraska, also southeast South Dakota and vicinity. We do have more on our KRVN Facebook page. You can see that area where they are watching. Already, we do have a severe thunderstorm warning that has been issued in Kippahaw County and northwestern Boyd County. Severe thunderstorm is southwest of Napier, and that is moving to the northeast at about 25 miles per hour. Have been seeing some thunderstorms develop over northwest Kansas, now moving into southwestern portions of Nebraska. Some thunderstorms right now near the Culbertson area to near Atwood, and once again lifting off towards the northeast. The water temperatures in Nebraska right now in the upper 80s to the low 90s, also into northwestern Kansas, but a rain-cooled 78 currently in Atwood, Kansas. Otherwise, the mid-90s to around 100 in north-central and northeastern Kansas. Central Nebraska forecast, partly cloudy skies tonight, a 30% chance of a thunderstorm, lows of 65 to 70, south winds becoming light. Sunshine tomorrow, a high in the low to mid-90s, southeast winds at 10 to 20. Hot for Thursday through Saturday, highs all 3 days in the mid-90s, low 90s on Sunday, the upper 80s to around 90 for Labor Day and next Tuesday. 20 to 30% chance of a thunderstorm Friday night through Sunday, 40% on Sunday night, slight chance for Labor Day into Monday night. This late afternoon through tonight, scattered thunderstorms developing near a cold front dropping south into Nebraska. Also, a low-pressure trough over southwest Nebraska. Thunderstorms expected to mostly track to the northeast from this afternoon at 5 through midnight. Do have a slight risk of severe storms, level 2 of 5 for areas along and north of the line from Thedford to Burwell, Neely, and Sioux City. Really close to where they are watching that 80% chance of a watch being issued. Otherwise, the lower marginal risk is along and north of a line from McCook to Lexington, Albion, and West Point. As a ridge of high pressure builds back onto the plains, tomorrow through Friday is mostly dry. Highs are in the 90s tomorrow, mid-90s to the low 100s for Thursday through Saturday. That high pressure ridge breaking down could see some very spotted thunderstorms late in the day and nighttime for Friday night through Monday night. Highs backing into the 90s for Sunday, the upper 80s to the mid-90s for Labor Day and next Tuesday. At KRVN, a partly cloudy sky, our temperature at 91. Closing cash greens up next.
6: Shh, hear that?

0: 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It must be Arnold Motor Supply's top secret filter days. 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
3: 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A new report says Democrats are trying to position themselves as the normal ones ahead of the midterm elections, but will it resonate? Also, with looming insolvency for Social Security and the benefit cuts that would go with it, Congress is trying to find the backbone to address it. 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Wednesday on This Morning, America's First News.
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5: Good afternoon. I'm Carla Whittington joining you here on the Rural Radio Network. It's time now for a look at the local cash grain bids for Tuesday, September 1st. Starting with Ag Valley Co-op Edison, corn 513, beans 1257, spring wheat 796, hard red winter wheat is at 772. Eustis corn 508, beans 1252, wheat 762. North Platte corn 513, beans 1262, wheat 767. Cap Ethanol in Minden, corn is at 511. Kappa Grain in Elm Creek, corn is at 516, beans 1268. Taking a look at Country Partners Gothenburg, corn is at 504, beans 1262, wheat 760. Farnham corn 504, beans 1252, wheat 765. Nebraska corn processing in Cambridge, corn is at 531, and CHS Loomis corn is at 512, beans 1262. All bids are subject to change without notice, and you're listening here on the Rural Radio Network.
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We're there all the way through Labor Day. 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

0: Nitty Gritty Tour Band, Baby's Got a Hold on Me, here on 880 KRVN. 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
0: Monogram Money here on 880-KRVN is sponsored by the Housing Authority of Lexington. $246.40 is what we are spending for this afternoon on Monogram Money. Will we give that jackpot away this time around? Let's hope we can get somebody a big time amount of money. First initial spin that we do is for an H, as in Henry or Hannah. Each, that first initial for $246.40 on Monogram Money. Second initial is going to be a D, as in David or Diane. So HD, heavy duty, high definition. Your first two initials for $246.40 on Monogram Money. And that last initial, an N, as in Nelson. HDN are the three initials we need to make you the winner of $246.40. If H is in Helen, D is in Doug, N is in Nelson, are your three initials in that order. You now have 2 minutes to call me. Be the first on the line, 844-880-0880. That's 844-880-0880. Once again, we need the initials. H is in Haley, D is in Daryl, N is in Nelson, HDN.
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3: No wonder for those initials of HDN, adding another $8.80 to the jackpot, $255.20 on the line tomorrow morning, 9:15 and 9:20. 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
4: 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Today, we're joined by Blake Johnson, who farms near Holdridge and serves on the Nebraska Soybean Board. And tell me about the crop there in south central Nebraska and what you guys have kind of been up against.
5: Well, Alex, it's been a long season. We had to start irrigating pretty early, and we've had to use a lot of water, but we're pretty excited about our soybean crop.
4: Well, harvest is right around the corner. I know our family's got the combine out, starting to work on everything. What are you guys thinking about as you gear up to get out in the fields this year?
5: Probably the biggest thing on my mind right now is we look at these diesel prices and talking to my supplier, and he's watching diesel stocks nationwide, and they continue to shrink, and we just want to make sure that, you know, we've got a supply of fuel to get through harvest. And we also want to keep in mind where the biodiesel comes in into this equation. You know, after the first of the year, when they've got the blending requirements figured out, the biodiesel is begin to become cheaper again. Every day my supplier sends me my fuel quotes he has. So last week, a B20 blend, I could buy 17 cents a gallon cheaper than regular diesel, and a B75 blend, I could buy 64 cents a gallon cheaper. So in our irrigation motors that did not have admissions on them, we were burning B75 in them. Just a little way to save a little extra money in this environment that we're dealing with.
4: Yep. All right. That's Blake Johnson. He farms near Holdridge and serves on the Nebraska Soybean Board for this week's Nebraska Soybean Report. More information at nebraskasoybeans.org.
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7: Approximately 9:29 a.m. today, the North Platte Police Department received a telephone call reporting a possible explosive device and an assailant outside North Platte High School. The North Platte Police Department immediately notified North Platte Public Schools, and in response, North Platte High School initiated its emergency procedures and place students into a hold in accordance with the standard response protocol. North Platte police officers responded to North Platte High School and, with assistance from the Lincoln County Sheriff's Office, secured the perimeter of the school. A search of the school property was conducted, and officers found no threat to students, staff, or the school facility. After determining that the school was safe, the North Platte Police Department released the school back to North Platte Public Schools, and the hold was lifted. As the investigation continued, officers determined that the reported threat was similar in nature to swatting and hoax threats that have recently occurred in communities throughout Nebraska and across the nation. U.S. Ag Secretary Brooke Rollins tells Nebraska ranchers she understands their frustration after President Trump moved to temporarily allow more foreign beef trimmings into the country. Trump says the move is aimed at lowering ground beef prices for consumers, but cattle producers say it sends the wrong signal. At the same time, they're being asked to rebuild the nation's herd. After her remarks at the Nebraska State Fair, the Rural Radio Network asked Rollins about the concern regarding the timing.
8: I do

0: To hear more, visit dan.democrat. 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
2: Well, the watch on KRVN is sponsored by your KRVN Beef Boosters, Mike's Sis Angus of Burwell, Swanson Kennel Company of Oxford, Apex Kennel Company of Dennebrog, Hunt Limousine Ranch of Oxford. Storm Prediction Center did issue a severe thunderstorm watch, and it basically encompasses north central and the far northeastern areas of Nebraska. Basically, on the western edge of the severe thunderstorm watch are Dunning and the Ainsworth area. On the eastern edge, Neely to Wayne, and that severe thunderstorm watch in far north central and northeastern Nebraska up until 11 o'clock central time tonight. Continuing to see some severe thunderstorms in north central Nebraska, and those are moving out towards the northeast. Right now, a severe thunderstorm near the Napier area and moving to the northeast at 30 miles per hour. We have seen a few thunderstorms erupt over northwest Kansas to far southwest Nebraska. Those have now dissipated. A lot of our temperatures in Nebraska right now in the upper 80s to the low 90s. Otherwise, we have temperatures in the mid-90s to around 100 in southeastern Nebraska to north central and northeastern Kansas, up to 101 right now at Concordia, 103 at Salina. Teaming up that humidity with the heat, we have feels like readings in the upper 90s to the low 100s. Central Nebraska forecast for tonight, looking at a slight chance of some thunderstorms. Our lows tonight in central Nebraska, 65 to 70. South winds tonight becoming light. Sunshine tomorrow, a high in the low to mid 90s. Southeast winds for tomorrow at 10 to 20. Hot for Thursday through Saturday. Highs all 3 days in the mid 90s. Low 90s on Sunday. The upper 80s to around 90 for Labor Day and next Tuesday. 20 to 30% chance of a thunderstorm Friday night into Sunday. 40% for Sunday night. Slight chance for Labor Day into Monday night. Late day and nighttime thunderstorms are expected to develop right near a cold front that's dropping south into Nebraska, also near a low pressure trough over southwest Nebraska, tracking to the northeast. 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
4: 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First of all, some data from last week. USDA reports in Nebraska, the live steer average, 219.66. The live heifer average was 220.84. Dress steer average came in at 344.68, dressed heifer average 345.11. Last week, the average live weight on steers and heifers delivered 1438. That is up a pound from the week before. Dressed weights 885. That's unchanged from the week before. Over on the hog side, last week, live weights 284, down a pound from the week before, and dressed weights were unchanged at 212. Now, here today, we are starting to see just a little bit of trade take place. USDA is reporting in Nebraska so far about 1,200, almost 1,300 head have traded hands this week. Sales today at 345 on a dressed basis were reported. Over in Iowa, roughly 1,800 head have traded hands so far. There were some live sales at 218 and dress sales 345, as high as 350. Beef cutouts today did end a little higher. Choice up 393, 379.75. 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Total load count today, 110. Over in the hog trade, Iowa, Minnesota, 89.70. Western Corn Belt, 89.67. Pork cutouts, loins down 301, bellies down 121. Hams were up 216, ribs were up 114. Overall carcass value, 23 cents higher, 97.90. Total load count today, 269. At the terminals, barrels and gilts steady at 66, sow steady 53 to 59. 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

Here's Mary Chapin Carpenter feeling lucky here on 880 KRVN. This evening on Sports Nightly, that gets underway at 6 o'clock. In the first hour, Husker football practice reports from offensive coordinator Dana Holgorsen and defensive coordinator Rob Orridge. Nebraska Volleyball Show with head coach Danny Busbukelli and John Mailer. During the second hour, Sports Nightly starts at 6 tonight.

0: Quick Campbell Music here on 880 KRVN. Coming up, I have a check of your ag weather. David Rush establishing a new Guinness World Record by balancing 254 toilet paper rolls on his head. Previously, he held the record with 100 rolls in 2021, reclaimed it with 195 in May of 2025. To achieve this latest record, Rush used cardboard dividers and enlisted several assistants to lift the structure. After an initial attempt that ended in a chaotic collapse, he successfully maintained the balance for a minute and 12 seconds, surpassing the required 30 seconds. Rush has over 200 Guinness World Records. Once again, he balanced 254 toilet paper rolls on his head. Go ahead and try that at home.
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2: It is time for AgriMinute, brought to you by O'Hanlon Seeds, and Dustin is here with us. Dustin, what do you got for us today? What are you seeing?
3: Well, harvest is coming around the corner really quickly. We've got some silage that started in the area and moving along. It'll really start picking up next week. And as we move into and past Labor Day, we'll start seeing some wet corn being taken. Corn, we've been holding really well. There's problems to the north that we've got some tar spot kind of in that Broken Bow and area, and through there's a little bit of tar spot. We do have some here in the valley, but it's staying pretty light. Southern rust has been staying out of there, so that's a good thing for the moment. Soybeans are moving along really well. I will tell you, this is the most important time for watering on soybeans, so continue to push the water on the soybeans, and hopefully we'll see some good yields come out.
2: And that's today's AgriMinute.
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0: 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We do have an update for those of you in the public power districts of Custer, Howard, Greeley, and Norris. First off, these public power districts now set to go code red at 545, Perennial, Southwest, and Twin Valleys. Again, Perennial, Southwest, and Twin Valleys still on schedule to go code red at 545. These public power districts are code green. The new additions to code green are Custer, Howard, Greeley, and Norris. So we are code green in these public power districts: Custer, Dawson, Howard, Greeley, Loup Valley, McCook, Norris, South Central, and Southern. Again, code green in Custer, Dawson, Howard, Greeley, Loup Valley, McCook, Norris, South Central, and Southern. No control the rest of the day. Stay tuned to KRVN for possible early release of control announcements. I'm Paul Perkins with the check of your ag weather. This late afternoon through tonight, scattered thunderstorm has developed near a cold front dropping south in Nebraska, also near a low-pressure trough from southwest Nebraska to far western Kansas. Thunderstorms should track mostly to the northeast, from this afternoon at 5 through midnight. We do have a slight risk of severe storms, level 2 of 5 for areas along and north of the line from Thetford to Burwell, Neely, and Sioux City. A lower marginal risk is along and north of the line from McCook to Lexington, Albion, and West Point. As a ridge of high pressure builds back onto the plains, dry weather takes hold for tomorrow through Friday. Highs tomorrow through Sunday are in the 90s to around 100. With that high pressure ridge breaking down a bit, very spotty thunderstorms are possible late in the day and nighttime for Friday into Sunday. Highs drop back into the upper 80s to the mid 90s on Labor Day. Checking our long-term forecast, temperatures for Sunday through September 14th expected to be warmer than normal for Nebraska, Kansas, and all other areas from the Rockies to the East Coast. Nebraska and Kansas rainfall predicted to be near normal to leaning above normal Sunday through September 14th. As we begin the month of September, Nebraska and Kansas temperatures this month expected to be overall warmer than normal. Rainfall this month is expected to be mostly near normal, while eastern Kansas trends drier than normal. Key weather factors the markets are watching include more hot and dry weather for the southern U.S. compared to active weather across the northern U.S., concerns for too much rain in the Canadian prairies, and starting to watch crop weather in South America. A classic ring of fire pattern remains in place across the U.S., with rainfall wrapping around a ridge of high pressure and unusual heat centered over the Mid-South. Cold fronts interacting with the monsoon flow of moisture spark scattered rain and locally severe thunderstorms from the northern plains into the northeast. Scattered rain continues in the mid and southern Atlantic states. The ridge of high pressure steers a tropical storm into eastern Texas with flash flooding possible before dissipation around midweek. This weekend, rain pushes from Canada into the northern U.S. and may continue into early next week, some of it heavy with severe weather. A similar round of rain may track across the northern U.S. for late next week. Temperatures in the northern U.S. remain a bit warm, while the south stays quite hot for the first half of the new month. Towards the Canadian prairies, heavy rain from the weekend is unfavorable for harvest and is leading to quality issues for mature grain. Areas of rain, some of it heavy, continues into next week for the Canadian prairies. In Brazil, rain is pushing north well ahead of the primary wet season and is a benefit for soybean planting, also for reproductive wheat across the south. Argentina not seeing as much rain, which is needed for winter wheat. In the longer term, rain is needed for Argentina's corn and soybean planting that is still several weeks out. With your check of ag weather, I'm Paul Perkins.
9: This is Senior Branch Office Administrator Sarah De La Torre bringing you the Daily Financial Market Report on behalf of Garth Minns and Keenan Krimke, Financial Advisors with Edward Jones. U.S. equity markets closed lower on Tuesday with renewed upward pressure on bond yields weighing on investor sentiment. The 10-year Treasury yield rose to a year-to-date high of approximately 4.8%. The rise in government bond yields was not isolated to the U.S. Japan's 10-year government bond yield reached 3% for the first time since 1996, while yields in the United Kingdom and the euro area also moved broadly higher. From a market leadership perspective, healthcare, utilities, and energy outperformed the broader market, while cyclical sectors such as industrials, materials, and consumer discretionary were among the laggards. Contributing to the rise in bond yields and the risk-off tone in equity markets was renewed upward pressure on oil prices. Two oil tankers were reportedly attacked while transiting the Strait of Hormuz late Monday, followed by additional U.S. strikes against Iranian targets on Tuesday. In response to the attacks, the broader escalation in regional tensions, WTI oil rose by over 5%, finishing just above $90 per barrel. U.S. equities closed lower today. The Dow Jones Industrial Average closed down 418 points, or 0.79%, at 52,768. The Nasdaq Composite Index closed down 271 points, or 1.03%, at 26,100. The S&P 500 closed down 55 points, or 0.71%, at 7,632. And in the bond market, 10-year Treasury yields are trading higher at 4.8%. In commodity markets, the spot price of gold was down $106.50 to $4,375, and the price of crude oil was up $4.79 to $90.60. And stocks of local interest, Beck and Dickinson, $187.12, down 99 cents. Berkshire B, $502.33, down $1.70. Deere & Company, $676.08, up $21.17. Union Pacific, $290.62, down $10.05. Johnson & Johnson, $271.19, up $5.34. PepsiCo, $139.79, down 55 cents. Walmart, $105.92, up $1.05. Procter & Gamble, 146.21, up $1.09. Tyson Foods, 55.06, up 43 cents. Wells Fargo, 87.04, up 65 cents. Verizon, 50.30, up 28 cents. Buckle, 42.47, down 13 cents. Kinder Morgan, 32.10, down 14 cents. This has been today's Financial Market Report, brought to you on behalf of Edward Jones, member SIPC, and Garthmans and Keenan Kremke, serving individual investors with personalized attention and long-term financial advice at 1308 North Adams Street in Lexington. If you would like additional information, please contact our branch office at 308-324-9043. 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
11: Fox News, I'm Tom Graham. Tropical Storm Edward making landfall this afternoon on the Gulf Coast as it drenches millions in Texas and Louisiana.
12: The highest wind speed so far was 71 miles per hour. Now the storm is going to continue going inland, headed west into Texas, where we could also see some pretty impactful rainfall.
11: Fox Weather's Brandi Campbell in Orange, Texas. Jury deliberations will resume tomorrow in the Lindsay Clancy trial. She's the Massachusetts mom who admitted to killing her three children. Her defense, though, argues she was not criminally responsible because of her postpartum mental health issues. Earlier today, the jury said they could not reach an agreement on a verdict.
13: Jury of nine women and three men. Judge William Sullivan called them into the courtroom and told them to keep trying.
11: Fox's Brian Yannis, America's listening to Fox News.
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16: I'm Steve White on the road at the Nebraska State Fair. Nancy Fairbanks has been coming to the Nebraska State Fair as long as she can remember.
17: Forever. I love the excitement, the colors, the activity, the movement, every bit of the fair.
16: These days, she brings her own work, and lots of it.
17: Of course, the fine arts is one of my most favorites because that's what I'm into. But everything about the fair is just fantastic.
16: She loves pretty much everything about the fair.
17: Of course, the food and the marching bands. Come on, love the marching bands on the street.
16: The tractor games, the car show, and of course, the food. But back in the fine arts area, there's a different kind of energy. Artists are checking out each other's work and sometimes discovering talents they didn't know others had.
18: Do you ever see something you recognize a name and say, I didn't know you did that?
17: Absolutely, yes. It's interesting to look around and see who's doing what style, different techniques, and different mediums, too, that we didn't know they did.
16: And while there are plenty of ribbons at stake, Fairbanks says the artists aren't exactly rooting against each other.
17: I've done most of the mediums in here, but I have great respect for everyone who does the work in here. All the different medium styles, everything is phenomenal.
16: The ribbons recognize the work, but the fair gives Nebraska artists a place to share it. On the road at the State Fair, I'm Steve White. This has been On the Road at the Nebraska State Fair, with thanks to Pony Express Chevrolet and Buick in Gothenburg, Pony Express Ford in Minden, Platte Valley Auto in Lexington and Kearney, and Heartland Chevrolet in Lexington. So keep listening to 880 KRVN for twice daily updates on the events, activities, food, and all things Nebraska State Fair. I'm Steve White. We'll see you at the fair.
0: Paul Perkins with your check of the 880 Weather Watch. And right now we have temperatures in the mid to upper 80s along in northwest of the line from about the Neely area to Ord, Broken Bow, North Platte, and Imperial. Otherwise, we have temperatures in much of central, southwest, and eastern Nebraska in the low to mid 90s, including 91 on the temperature right now at the Nebraska State Fair in Grand Island. The upper 90s to the low 100s from Beatrice on into north central and northeastern Kansas, and low to mid 90s over northwest Kansas. Currently as high as 100 right now in Phillipsburg, 101 in Concordia, 103 on your temperature in Salina. And overall, the heat index reading is what it feels like with that heat and humidity combined, generally in the upper 90s to the low 100s in much of central and eastern Nebraska and north central and northeastern Kansas. The humidity much lower as you go into northern areas of Kansas. We do have a severe thunderstorm watch that's in effect until 11 o'clock for north central and portions of northeastern Nebraska. On the western edge of this severe thunderstorm watch until 11 is Dunning and Ainsworth. Also, Burwell included in the severe thunderstorm watch. And on the eastern edge, Neely to around Wayne. You can see that severe thunderstorm watch map on our KRVN Facebook page. In central Nebraska, partly cloudy skies tonight, 30% chance of a thunderstorm, lows of 65 to 70, south winds becoming light. Sunny tomorrow, highs in the low to mid 90s, the southeast wind tomorrow at 10 to 20. Hot for Thursday through Saturday, highs in the mid 90s, low 90s on Sunday, the upper 80s to around 90 for Labor Day and next Tuesday. A 20 to 30% chance of a thunderstorm for Friday night through Sunday, as high as a 40% chance on Sunday night. Slight chance for Labor Day into Monday night. In Nebraska, late this afternoon through tonight, slight chance of a thunderstorm in all but the Panhandle and Southeast. Lows tonight, right around 60 in the West Central to the Panhandle, 65 to 70 for the Southwest and Central. A little bit 70s tonight in the East. Sunshine tomorrow and Thursday. Highs tomorrow mostly in the low to mid 90s. The upper 90s in the Southwest and East. Tomorrow night, slight chance of a thunderstorm, West Central to the Panhandle. Highs on Thursday in the low 90s from the Panhandle. Otherwise, the mid to upper 90s. Northeast Colorado, slight chance of a thunderstorm this afternoon, a low tonight around 60. Sunny tomorrow and Thursday. Highs tomorrow in the upper 80s. Highs on Thursday in the low 90s. Northwest and north central Kansas, slight chance of a thunderstorm through this evening. Lows tonight from 65 in the northwest to 72 in the north central. Sunny and hot tomorrow and Thursday. Highs tomorrow in the mid to upper 90s. Thursday, even hotter. Highs in the upper 90s to the low 100s. Here at KRVM, we're going to call it mostly cloudy skies. Southeast winds at 9. Humidity at 57%. Dew point is at 73. Current temperature of 92 at KRVN. It feels like 100. Up next, it's auction time.
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1: 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And 150 head of preg checked open heifers weighing 8 1/4 to 9 1/4 as well. Here's the Coyote Lake Ranch, ML and Charlie. 205 Angus spayed heifers weighing 8 to 9 1/4. And 33 preg checked open heifers weighing 9 to 9 1/4. AgriVest Inc. G. Cucarola, 220 head of Angus and Black White Face steers weighing 9 1/4 to 1,000 pounds. Newtamill Land and Cattle, Joe Newton, 200 head of Angus steers weighing 850 to 950. The Watson Ranch is 100 Angus and Semi-Angus steers and 80 head of Angus and Semi-Angus heifer calves, all weighing 400 to 500 pounds. Here's Rush Creek Land and Livestock, the club in the south side, 120 head of Angus and Black White Face heifers weighing 700 to 8 1/4. Here's Loot and Ohm with 98 head of Angus preg checked open heifers weighing 850 to 950. Cole Schaefer, 90 head of preg checked open heifers weighing 975 to 1100 pounds. Lau Cattle Company, 86 Angus open heifers weighing 9 to 9 1/4. The Kelly Ranch, Mike, Dan, and Tom, 78 Angus and a few black white face steers weighing 850 to 950. All this and many more valued consignments this Thursday, September 3rd at Ogle Isle Livestock Special Stocker Feeder Sale starting at 10 a.m. selling 2,000 head.
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4: 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Oh.

0: Larry Gatlin and the Gatlin Brothers here on 880 KRVN, all the gold in California. Probably some golden values at the Cozad Chambers Maker Market that is going on late this afternoon. Gets underway in just a few minutes. Runs it from 5 until 7 in the green space of downtown Cozad. 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

Dan Seals doing some remembering and bop here on 880 KRVN. 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
5: Former State Senator Brett Lindstrom has officially entered Nebraska's governor race as the America First Party candidate. Lindstrom filed Tuesday with the Secretary of State's office to appear on the November 3rd ballot. The move comes after the Nebraska Supreme Court upheld the party's recognition, clearing the way for it to participate in this year's election. Lindstrom was nominated by the party over the weekend. And after saying he would not run in a three-way race, former State Senator Bob Crist has entered the race for Nebraska Secretary of State after all with the new America First Party. The Nebraska Examiner reports that Crist of Omaha is a 2009 Republican appointee to the legislator who briefly became an independent in September 2017 before becoming the 2018 Democratic nominee for governor. He later switched his party affiliation back to nonpartisan, where he mostly remained. And Mr. State Fair and our very own KRVN Farm Director Steve White was named as one of Nebraska's State Fair's Grand Marshals. White has worked closely with the fair when it moved to Grand Island from Lincoln in 2009. He shares one of his favorite memories from over the years during Monday's KRVN conversation with Scott Foster.
6: There was a gentleman who ran the SkyTram for years and years. His name was TJ. He'd always wear a top hat, and he'd always give me a hard time and whatnot. Well, he unfortunately passed away a couple of years ago right before the fair, and set up at his spot, at his station, was his top hat, and then was a photo, and I looked at the photo, and my jaw just dropped. I said, I took this picture of TJ.
7: They'd
6: blown it up and had it sitting there, and they said, you took that picture, and they said, we used that in his obituary. And I thought, oh my goodness, the picture I took of him last year was his obituary photo. I'm like, oh, that really touched me to know that. And they said, oh, it made his day to every time you would stop by, and if you would interview him or share something. And to me, that's what it's about. Ultimately, it's the people.
5: White will have a reception held in his honor on Sunday, September 6th, and will be a part of the parade that day. Reporting for KRVN News, I'm John Willis.
8: 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We are code green in Custer, Dawson, Howard Greeley, Loup Valleys, McCook, Norris, South Central, and Southern. 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
1: Iran retaliates. I'm Lee Silicera, Fox News. Tehran firing missiles and drones at U.S. interests in the Middle East, with its Revolutionary Guard claiming to target a U.S. military base in Jordan, though Jordan's military says most of those were intercepted. This coming after the U.S. launched strikes on Iran.
2: A variety of different targets being hit. This appears to be a medium-range target list for the United States, trying to decrease the threats toward vessels in this critical waterway and also retaliate for the attack on U.S. forces earlier this week.
1: Fox's Trey Inks in Tel Aviv. This new round of strikes ended a week-long lull in any military operations, with the administration focusing on economic pressure. The jury in the Lindsey Clancy trial will resume deliberations tomorrow morning after 4 days without a verdict. The Massachusetts woman is accused of strangling her three children in 2023.
3: It is interesting to note that they went back after sending that note that they were deadlocked, and they spoke for another 6 hours, and instead of perhaps sending in another note saying they wanted more time or that they are still in an impasse, it's interesting that they've decided to go back for the night. I mean, it implies that they're still working through this to see if they can reach a unanimous decision one way or the other.
1: Fox's Brian Yannis in Plymouth. Clancy has admitted to the killings, but claims postpartum psychosis drove her actions, while prosecutors say she knew what she was doing. Tropical storm Edward has made landfall along the Texas-Louisiana border after picking up strength in the Gulf, setting off flood warnings. Maximum sustained winds now at about 60 miles per hour.
4: As far as rainfall goes, we could see 3 to 5 inches of rain, but even more so if you're further inland.
1: Fox Weather's Brandi Campbell in Orange, Texas. Wall Street stocks fell after the latest round of strikes on Iran. The Dow lost 419. The Nasdaq minus 271. The S&P off 54. U.S. oil closed at about $90 for the first time in more than a month. 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
1: Secretary of Homeland Security Mark Lane Mullen says thousands have been arrested in immigration enforcement actions in New York City in the past month.
10: Homeland Security Secretary Mark Lane Mullen says those captured during enforcement around New York City were in the U.S. illegally.
11: Over the last 30 days, Operation Rotten Apple has taken over 2,100 criminals off our streets. That's the worst of the worst.
10: New York Governor Kathy Hochul disputes his label of criminal for everyone arrested.
12: No way that number constitutes people who've committed crimes the way we consider a crime in New York State. They consider anybody who crossed the border a criminal. So don't fall for that.
10: The ICE operation ran from late July to late August. In New York City, Tanya J. Powers, Fox News.
1: Employers posted slightly more job openings in July. The Labor Department reports U.S. job openings ticked up to 7.27 million in July from a revised 7.18 million in June. The department's job openings and labor turnover survey also showed layoffs fell, but so did the number of people quitting their jobs, a sign of confidence in their prospects. Three Florida cities topped this year's survey of best places to retire.
13: This year, Orlando, Florida tops Wallet Hub's top five cities for retirees, followed by Miami and Tampa, then Scottsdale, Arizona, Casper, Wyoming, and Atlanta. Wallet Hub selected Orlando for the top of the list partly because Florida has no income, estate, or inheritance tax, and it has music venues, fishing facilities, art galleries, and adult volunteer activities. It also has the fourth best hospitals for geriatrics in the nation. nation. Miami came in second because of its popular activities for retirees. Tampa came in third because it is one of the most tax-friendly cities in the country.
1: Fox's Jenny Casola. I'm Lisa Lacera. This is Fox News.
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14: Hi, this is Gordon Deal. Wednesday on This Morning, America's First News. A new report says Democrats are trying to position themselves as the normal ones ahead of the midterm elections, but will it resonate? Also, with looming insolvency for Social Security and the benefit cuts that would go with it, Congress is trying to find the backbone to address it. And the football fans with the foulest language in the NFL. Wednesday on This Morning, America's First News.
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15: 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Right now, we do have temperatures in most of Nebraska, in the upper 80s to the low 90s. A lot of the low 90s from about the, and you know what, we're going to call it the low to mid 90s, in much of southwest Nebraska into central and eastern areas of Nebraska. Up to 91 right now in the temperature in the Nebraska State Fair area of Grand Island. 95 right now, though, in Holdridge. 95 at Cambridge. 94 in McCook. We are seeing some temperatures in the low to mid 90s in northwest Kansas. Otherwise, the mid and upper 80s from the Nebraska Panhandle into the Sand Hills, also northeastern Colorado. Temperatures right now in the upper 90s to the low 100s over southeastern Nebraska, including from Lincoln down to Hebron and Beatrice, then into north central and northeastern Kansas, up to 100 on the temperature in Phillipsburg, and we're at 102 in Salina. Taking a look at those dew points, the highest humidity right now, though, is in north central areas in central and eastern Nebraska, along and north of I-80, with dew points right now in the low to mid 70s. Otherwise, those dew points generally in the 50s to the low 60s. As you go farther to the south and west, 77 right now on the dew point in the York area. Feels like readings for many areas of south central and southeastern Nebraska in the low to upper 90s to the mid 100s, as high as 105 right now, and that feels like raining in York and also at Lincoln. We do have some spotty thunderstorms that continue to develop into north central Nebraska. Right now, some of that thunderstorm activity just to the north of Brewster. Also, some thunderstorms to the north of Bassett. That thunderstorm activity, though, lifting to the northeast. A severe thunderstorm watch is in effect for much of north central and parts of northeastern Nebraska. On the western edge, Ainsworth to Dunning. On the southern edge, Burwell included. Then we have Neely to around Wayne on the southeastern edge of that severe thunderstorm watch in effect until 11 o'clock central time tonight. You can see that map on our KRVN Facebook page. In central Nebraska, partly cloudy skies tonight, just a 30% chance of thunderstorms, lows of 65 to 70, south winds becoming light, sunny tomorrow, highs in the low to mid 90s, and a southeast wind tomorrow at 10 to 20. Hot for Thursday through Saturday in central Nebraska, and highs all 3 days in the mid-90s. Low 90s expected on Sunday, upper 80s to around 90 for Labor Day and next Tuesday. 20 to 30% chance of thunderstorms Friday night through Sunday. 40% on Sunday night, slight chance then for Labor Day into Monday night. Late this afternoon through tonight, we do have scattered thunderstorms expected to develop right near a cold front that's dropping south in Nebraska. Also right near a low pressure trough over southwest Nebraska to far western Kansas. Thunderstorms mostly tracking to the northeast. Through midnight, there is a slight risk of severe storms, level 2 of 5 for areas along and north of the line from Thetford to Burwell, Neely, and Sioux City. Pretty much where that severe thunderstorm watch is right now. Otherwise, a lower marginal risk, a lower along and north of the line from McCook to Lexington, Albion, and West Point. as a ridge of high pressure builds onto the plains. Tomorrow through Friday is mostly dry. We'll see highs in the 90s tomorrow, mid-90s to the low 100s for Thursday through Saturday. With that high pressure ridge breaking down a little bit, spotty thunderstorms are possible late in the day and nighttime for Friday night through Monday night. Highs backing off into the 90s on Sunday, the upper 80s to the mid-90s for Labor Day and for next Tuesday. In Nebraska, for tonight, slight chance of a thunderstorm at all but the Panhandle and Southeast. Lows tonight, right around 60 in the West Central to the Panhandle, 65 to 70 in the Southwest and Central, low to mid-70s tonight in the East. Sunshine tomorrow and Thursday, highs tomorrow mostly in the low to mid-90s, and as hot as the upper 90s in the Southwest and East. Tomorrow night, a slight chance of a thunderstorm, West Central to the Panhandle. Highs on Thursday in the Panhandle in the low 90s, elsewhere the mid-upper 90s. Northwest and North Central Kansas, slight chance of a thunderstorm for the Northwest this evening. Lows tonight, 65 in the Northwest to 72 North Central. Sunny and hot tomorrow and Thursday. Highs tomorrow in the mid-upper 90s. Thursday, those highs in the upper 90s to the low 100s. Northeast Colorado, lows tonight around 60. Sunny tomorrow and Thursday. Highs tomorrow in the upper 80s. On Thursday, those highs in the low 90s. Here at KRVN, just a light south wind at 8. Humidity at 57%. Dew point is 71. Our current temperature at KRVN is 92. 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
16: The importance of cattle to Nebraska's economy runs deeper than in other states. 6.8 million head are raised in the state each year. 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
19: 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I'm Scott Foster, inviting Rural Radio listeners to join me on an unforgettable Hawaiian Islands adventure, January 30th through February 8th. 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
15: 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Today, No Rhyme or Reason Day, encouraging us to do some things purely for joy. Also, creativity or out-of-the-box thinking rather than that strict logic. Do something for the fun of it today. World Letter Writing Day, urging us to slow down and connect through handwritten notes. When's the last time you did that? Also, for a treat, National Cherry Popover Day. Celebrities celebrating birthdays today, including actress Lily Tomlin, where she was in the movie 9 to 5 with Dolly. Today, she is 87. 70s singer Barry Gibb of the Bee Gees, turning the big 8-0. Talk show host Dr. Phil McGraw. Maybe you recognize him by his name, Dr. Phil. He is 76. Also, 80s pop singer Gloria Estefan, 69.
20: For KRVN News, I'm Alex Haneke. The New Look Brand Committee is taking shape as Governor Jim Pillen announces 7 new members, but the choices face pushback. The compromise deal approved by the legislation maintains the brand area. It requires 5 cattle producers, a feeder, and the owner of a livestock market. That isn't enough, though, for State Senator Tanya Storer. She says that she was disappointed by the makeup of the board and also that the governor did not keep any of the current members.
21: We talk a lot about running government as a business. You hear that a lot. And any of us that have been involved either on a board for a business or own our own business would be very unlikely to make a decision to completely replace any sitting board and expect a positive transition and favorable outcome for the continuation of that business.
20: Storer says the appointments are subject to approval by the legislature, and they may face scrutiny when lawmakers reconvene. The Nebraska State Patrol is once again asking for the public's help in 2 unsolved investigations that have remained open for years. Investigators say it has been more than 5 years since the disappearance of Linda Dillard of Fairbury and more than 12 years since the death of High Wynn of Lincoln. Authorities say 58-year-old Linda Dillard was last seen June 16th of 2021 in rural Table Rock. Despite numerous searches, she has never been located. In the second case, the body of 34-year-old High Wynn was found near Beaver Crossing on June 25th of 2014. Investigators determined his death was a homicide. Both investigations remain active, and the Nebraska State Patrol is seeking any information that could help move the cases forward. Anonymous tips can be submitted through Nebraska Crime Stoppers or by calling 800-422-1494. North Platte High School was placed on a hold this morning as the North Platte Police Department received a report of a possible explosive device and an armed assailant outside the school approximately 9:30 this morning. As a precaution, 2 elementary schools in the area, Washington and Cody Elementary Schools, were placed in a secure status while officers responded and established a perimeter around the high school. Authorities worked with school administrators and the Lincoln County Sheriff's Office as they investigated the reported threat. Following a search of the campus, officers determined there was no threat to students, staff, or school property, and the hold was lifted. Investigators later concluded the report was similar to swatting and hoax calls that have recently targeted schools and communities across Nebraska and the nation. Police say there was no credible threat to North Platte High School. The investigation remains ongoing, and police emphasize that all threats involving schools are taken seriously and that officers will continue to respond quickly and thoroughly to reports of potential violence. Authorities are asking anyone with information about the incident to call the North Platte Police Department. Finally in news tonight, the Nebraska State Fair is hosting a debate between registered nonpartisan U.S. Senate candidate Dan Osborne and Republican U.S. Senator Pete Ricketts. It takes place tonight at 7 p.m. inside the Big Iron Event Center. This is the first debate at the State Fair in recent years. The last one was in 2018. Then U.S. Senator Deb Fischer. This is the first debate at the State Fair in many years. The last one was in 2018. U.S. Senator Deb Fischer debated State Senator Jane Raybould of Lincoln, who at the time was also a member of the Lincoln City Council, and then Governor Ricketts debated State Senator Bob Crist of Omaha in the governor's race. We'll have more on the debates tomorrow morning in news. More news anytime at our website, krvn.com. I'm Alex Amakey.
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18: Hey, thanks, Paul. Well, the 8th-ranked UNK volleyball team has their home opener tonight as they welcome in a Peru State. The Lopers went 3-1 at the Dallas Classic, hitting just over 2-0-1 in their first four matches. Head coach Rick Squire says, as it usually goes this time of the year, they are trying to find the rotation that works.
3: We just got to find a little more offensive rhythm. We struggled to hit a good efficiency at times, but kind of rode our defense, which is another good trait to have. We were hard to score on, but early season you're gonna discover those things, and that will be ongoing for the next week or two, and then hopefully we can find a way to improve in some of those areas as we get into the conference schedule.
18: Peru State comes in with a 5-1 record at the NAIA level. First serve is at 6 tonight. We'll have it for you on 93.1 The River and 106.9 in Kearney. Also, we'll have some high school volleyball action on Cami Country as Lexington is hosting Cozad. First serve is at 7. UNLV transfer and reigning Mountain West Offensive Player of the Year, Anthony Calandria, will make his Nebraska debut on Saturday as the Huskers take on Ohio to open the season. Calandria had a great fall to earn the starting spot, and head coach Matt Rule says his message to Calandria ahead of week one is simple.
4: Anthony's earned my respect and trust. Go play. Good play, bad play, play the next play. And Anthony he's a lion. 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He's a lion. He's a winner. He wants to play. He wants to win every play. And I love it. It's exactly what, if I could draw it up, what it's supposed to look like, that's what it's supposed to look like. A fiery quarterback who plays with passion on his sleeve and who backs it up. Go play. Just trust your training and play.
18: Calandria threw for almost 3,500 yards and 23 touchdowns and ran for 649 yards and 10 touchdowns last year. Kickoff on Saturday with the Bobcats and the Huskers is at 11 a.m. and can be heard on 880 KRVN. The Nebraska baseball program released its 2026 fall schedule this morning, which features two exhibitions and the annual Red-White Series. The Huskers traveled to Wichita State on Saturday, September 26th, while the Big Red welcomed Creighton to Lincoln on Friday, October 9th. And the annual Red-White Series is set for October 13th through the 15th at Haymarket Park, with the start times to be announced for all three dates. And the Colin Klein era at Kansas State officially begins Saturday night at Bill Snyder Family Stadium as the Wildcats welcome in Nichols. Nichols played in Week 0, beating Mississippi Valley 44-10, and Klein says it was good to get some film and says the Colonels have a good team this year.
5: I think starting with their defense, I think their ability to show you different front structures and some different cover structures with that, they make you detail things out, try to get guys around the football different ways. And they played really hard down the stretch.
18: This year's Kansas State team has 58 newcomers, including 26 transfers that'll dress on Saturday. The Wildcats have won each of its last 11 games against FCS teams. Kickoff on Saturday night is set for 6. That is a check of sports. For more, you can find that online at KRVN.com. 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
9: 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Here's Chris Whitting.
11: 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The Vanguard Group. 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Clearly, John deserves an A for effort. He made the grade in investing. With the Success Journal, I'm Chris Whitting.
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15: 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Again, Custer, Dawson, Howard Greeley, Loup Valleys, McCook, Norris, South Central, and Southern, code green, no control the rest of the day. 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
6: Fox News, I'm Tom Graham. Tropical Storm Edward making landfall this afternoon on the Gulf Coast as it drenches millions in Texas and Louisiana.
10: The highest wind speed so far was 71 miles per hour. Now the storm is going to continue going inland, headed west into Texas, where we could also see some pretty impactful rainfall.
6: Fox Weather's Brandi Campbell in Orange, Texas. Jury deliberations will resume tomorrow in the Lindsay Clancy trial. She's the Massachusetts mom who admitted to killing her three children. Her defense, though, argues she was not criminally responsible because of her postpartum mental health issues. Earlier today, the jury said they could not reach an agreement on a verdict.
13: Jury of nine women and three men. Judge William Sullivan called them into the courtroom and told them to keep trying.
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15: 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We do have a severe thunderstorm warning to pass along to you. Severe thunderstorm warning is in effect until 6 o'clock for southern Rock County. Right now, a severe thunderstorm near Rose, and that is moving to the northeast at 25 miles per hour. Ping pong ball size hail, 60 mile per hour wind gusts are the main hazards, and locations that look to be impacted include the Rose, also Sybrant and Duff area. Again, a severe thunderstorm right near Rose, and that is moving to the northeast to 25 miles per hour. It looks like it's going to be staying to the north of the Rose area, or to the northwest of Rose as it moves to the northeast. Also, a spotty thunderstorm developing to the south of Brewster. Also, some thunderstorms extending from around Bassett into north central Nebraska, but mainly into south central and southeastern South Dakota. Those thunderstorms continuing to lift to the northeast. We now have a strong thunderstorm now starting to develop to the south of North Platte, and that's a thunderstorm just kind of popping up in between North Platte and Wellfleet, undoubtedly moving to the northeast. Storm Prediction Center is watching an area right now from around Broken Bow to Lexington, North Platte, McCook, down to around Atwood, Oberlin, and Colby for a severe thunderstorm watch to be issued, but right now only a 20% chance of watch being issued in those areas. Otherwise, we have temperatures generally in the upper 80s to the low 90s in much of west central to eastern Nebraska, also over northwestern Kansas. Those temperatures right now in the upper 90s to the low 100s. As you go into southeastern Nebraska and north central and northeastern Kansas, at 100 on the temperature right now in Phillipsburg, 102 in Salina. Highest of the dew points, though, right now, central and eastern Nebraska along and north of I-80, especially from the Tri-Cities and points to the east, with dew points generally in the low to mid-70s, but as high as 79 on the dew point in the York area. That's giving York a feels-like reading right now of 108. We have feels like readings in much of central and eastern Nebraska, especially from the Tri-Cities and Holdage into eastern Nebraska in the low to mid-100s. Otherwise, some low to mid-90s for feels like readings from North Platte to around the Lexington area and McCook. In central Nebraska, partly cloudy skies tonight, a 30% chance of a thunderstorm. Lows tonight, 65 to 70. South wind becoming light. Sunny tomorrow, highs in the low to mid-90s. Southeast wind tomorrow at 10 to 20. Hot for Thursday through Saturday. Highs each day, Thursday through Saturday, in the mid-90s. The low 90s expected on Sunday. The upper 80s to around 90 for Labor Day and next Tuesday. 20 to 30% chance of thunderstorms Friday night through Sunday. The best chance of 40% for Sunday night. Slight chance then for Labor Day into Monday night. For tonight, scattered thunderstorms developing right near a cold front that's dropping south in Nebraska. Also near a low pressure trough over southwest Nebraska. Thunderstorms mostly tracking to the northeast. Through about midnight, we do have a slight risk of severe storms. Level 2 of 5 for areas along and north of the line from Thetford to Burwell, Neely, and Sioux City. A lower marginal risk along and north of the line from McCook to Lexington, Albion, and West Point. We do have that severe thunderstorm watch that remains in effect for much of north central to northeastern Nebraska until 11 o'clock tonight. On the western edge of that severe thunderstorm watch is Ainsworth and Denning. Southern edge includes Taylor to Burwell to around Bartlett. also Neely to West Point. And again, that is a severe thunderstorm watch in effect until 11 o'clock for tonight. Misspoke on the W town on Wayne. West Point not in that severe thunderstorm watch. Wayne is. Otherwise, we will see a ridge of high pressure build back onto the plains for tomorrow through Monday. Mostly dry weather pattern. Highs in the 90s tomorrow. Mid-90s to the low 100s Thursday through Saturday. High pressure ridge starting to break down and very spotty thunderstorms are possible late in the day and nighttime. Friday night through Monday night. Highs backing off into the 90s on

0: Sunday, upper 80s to the mid-90s for Labor Day and next Tuesday. Here at KRVN, a southwest wind at 8. Current temperature is 91. Does feel like it's 96 at 880 KRVN.
1: $2.50. That's the admission price today, September 1st, at your Nebraska State Fair. I'm Steve White with a look at what is happening on the fairgrounds today. As we mentioned, it is $2.50 Tuesday in honor of America's 250th birthday. That is the admission fee to get in today. So what will you see when you arrive at the fair today? Well, there will be the Sumner Eddyville Miller Marching Band, SEM, Fillmore Central, Deschler, Sandy Creek, Axtell Marching Bands. We have not mentioned some of the stage shows. These are free entertainment events that you can see. That includes the BMX show. There's the Tiger Encounter, Rocket the Robot, a robot who wanders the grounds, and also some transforming cars, robots in disguise, you might call them. The Flying Royals is a high wire act that you need to check out. The Chicago Honey Bear Dancers. There is a comedy act called Dangerous Feats of Comedy. I've heard rave reviews about. Don't forget the Hendrix Racing Pigs, a longtime attraction here on the grounds. And also keep your eyes open. You may see a magician. Steve Trash is his name, and he calls himself the Rockin' Eco Hero, bringing an environmental message to his show. Again, $2.50. $2.50 Tuesday at the Nebraska State Fair. I'm Steve White, and that's what's happening today at the fair.
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0: Hey, we do have a severe thunderstorm warning for central Lincoln County until 6:30. Right now, a severe thunderstorm is near Lake Maloney, and that is 9 miles to the south of North Platte, moving to the northeast at 20 miles per hour. 16-mile-per-hour wind gust, one-half-dollar-size hail possible with this severe thunderstorm. Locations that look to be impacted include North Platte, Maxwell, and the North Platte Airport, also Lake Maloney State Recreation Area. It also includes I-80 mile markers between 175 and 190. Again, I-70 mile markers 175 to 190. A severe thunderstorm warning for central Lincoln County until 6:30. Right now, this severe thunderstorm near Lake Maloney, 9 miles to the south of North Platte, moving to the northeast at 20 miles per hour, 60 mile per hour wind gust, half dollar size hail possible with this storm. In the path of this severe thunderstorm, North Platte, Maxwell, the North Platte Airport, also Lake Maloney.
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You can hear that on 93.1 The River. First serve is at 6. Lexington volleyball playing Nicozad this evening. 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

0: 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Severe thunderstorm warning continues for central Lincoln County until 6:30. Right now, a severe thunderstorm near Lake Maloney, 9 miles to the south of North Platte, moving to the northeast at 20 miles per hour. 60-mile-per-hour wind gust and half-dollar-sized hail possible with this storm. Locations that are in the path of this severe thunderstorm include North Platte and Maxville. Also, it does include I-70-mile markers between 175 and 190. Again, a severe thunderstorm to the 9 miles to the south of North Platte, moving to the northeast. Also, a severe thunderstorm warning remains in effect for Southern Rock County for a severe thunderstorm near Rose, moving to the northeast at 25 miles per hour. They have extended that severe thunderstorm watch further to the southwest, so now North Platte is in this severe thunderstorm watch. The severe thunderstorm watch includes areas from North Platte to Stapleton and Broken Bow, Dunning to Taylor, Burwell, and Bartlett, also Neely to around the Wayne area and points to the north. Severe thunderstorm watch in effect until 11 o'clock Central Time tonight.
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880 KRVN, a reminder that a severe thunderstorm warning remains in effect until 6:30 for central Lincoln County. That severe thunderstorm over Lake Maloney and moving to the northeast at 25 miles per hour. North Platte in the path of that severe thunderstorm. Stay tuned to KRVN for updates.

0: Since the irrigators are on load management, the following public power districts remain code green: Custer, Dawson, Howard Greeley, Loup Valley, McCook, Norris, South Central, and Southern. 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
2: It's in the hands of a judge. I'm Lisa Lacera, Fox News. Arguments taking place in a Utah courtroom about whether there is enough evidence to put Tyler Robinson, who's accused of killing Charlie Kirk, on trial for aggravated murder.
3: Prosecutors pointed to the attempted assassination of President Trump in Butler, Pennsylvania, when three bystanders were shot, one fatally, as evidence of what easily could have happened almost a year ago. The defense hasn't tried to argue Robinson isn't responsible for Kirk's death, but in order to avoid the possibility of the death penalty, they argue Robinson didn't put other people's lives at risk because he shot over the crowd, through the crowd.
2: Fox's Garrett Tenney in Provo. Tyler Robinson, who's 23, turned himself in a day after the shooting at Utah Valley University last September. He has not yet entered a plea. Iran

0: and the running backs, the whole group of running backs.
1: Yeah, he knows all those. He's been around, he was around in spring, so and he watched those guys cheered him on from the bowl game. Remember, he was the sideline reporter, or he's part of our pregame show. Remember that Vegas Bowl?
0: Yes, and he did stuff for the spring game.
1: That's right. He was in the booth for the spring game. So
0: he likes to do that kind of stuff. So he's let me know he'll be down. I think he's up from where
1: he is. Very happy for him. He had an awesome preseason. He's going to get a chance to play for the Chiefs.
0: He loves this place. So I guarantee you he's going to be back as soon as
1: this place loves him
0: as much as he can. But also text rolling in about a disappointment in the construction. I know. We hear you. We feel it too.
1: Hands up. Hands up emoji.
0: We have nothing to do with it. We're just trying to pass along as much information as we can so that fans can be prepared that are coming down here. So download that Waze app, Kyle.
1: Waze.
0: Get it right now. Waze.
1: Okay.
0: And then also just make sure you're making plans to get here and get on the road early, because I think especially this first game, it might be a little tough.
1: Leave us on the radio too.
0: Yes. Yeah. Listen to the pregame show. All right, that's going to do it for us. We have the Nebraska Volleyball Coaches Show with JB and DBK up next here on the Huskers Radio Network.
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0: News alert. He will face trial. I'm Lee Silasera. The judge overseeing the murder trial of Tyler Robinson, the man accused of killing Charlie Kirk at Utah Valley University last September, has ruled he will be tried for his crimes.
1: Before the court is state's motion to bind defendant Tyler James Robinson over in trial in district court in all seven counts charged in the information.
0: Judge Tony Kraft. Robinson turned himself in a day after the shooting at Utah Valley University. He has not yet entered a plea. The jury in the Lindsey Clancy trial will resume deliberations tomorrow after not reaching a verdict for a fourth day. The Massachusetts mom has admitted to killing her three young children in 2023, but claims postpartum psychosis drove her actions, while prosecutors say she knew what she was doing. The U.S. military has completed a new round of strikes against Iran, these near the Strait of Hormuz.
2: President Trump says the strikes are in response to Iran attempting to drop mines in the Strait of Hormuz and launching eight missiles at a U.S. base in Jordan. In a social media post, the president says if Iran retaliates for the very justified attack, they will be hit again at a much harder and higher level. He also warns the biggest attack of them all is waiting in the wings, and when it's over, there will be very little left of the Islamic Republic of Iran. The trading of strikes this week ended a weeks-long lull in military operations. The Trump administration has focused on new economic pressure against Iran.
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